0: Wyoming would have no say. Montana would have no say. Idaho would have no say. North and South Dakota would have no say. New Mexico would have no say. Nevada would have no say. You can go through all these states. Delaware would have no say. And more than that, you have states with decent populations, but not big enough. Kansas would have no say. Colorado would have no say. Go on and on and on. Who would have a say? The biggest states. And the cities in the biggest states. So a president would basically campaign in 12 to 14 states and mostly in the cities. So the people who produce our food would have no say. The people who produce our energy would have no say. You understand what I'm saying, folks? And so you would not have a United States of America, would you? You would have these deep, blue, dark cities and metropolitan areas controlling the entire country. Is that democratic? No, it's not democratic. And that's not the way the system is set up. And the reason we tolerate diversity and all the rest of it is because our system embraces all these different elements. But I'm sick of one other thing that I've talked about before, and other people are wisely picking up on it. This guy's first generation. His parents came here from Egypt. He comes to our country, they come to our country, and now they're telling us what we should do, that we should completely abolish our constitutional construct. He does it. Piker says it. The fat slob, what's his name? I can't remember the other guy from Turkey. He says it. All these people who are relatively new to this country telling us we got to get rid of this constitutional construct and this one and this one and this one. They have absolutely no appreciation for anything that we've created. Get rid of capitalism. And then again, through the lens of Marxism, we need Medicare for all. We need all these things, you know, if you're a good Marxist, otherwise we're not a good country. And this too, cut 12, go.
1: I've thought a lot about the challenges. I have read my history. When it comes to black communities in Michigan, when it comes to black communities in America, there are unpaid debts that have long since come due that we are unwilling to acknowledge, let alone pay down.
0: Right, so he's pushing reparations. Now, the guy's an Islamist. Islamists are slaughtering Christians in Africa, black people. They're killing other Muslims in Yemen, as they did in Syria, and still are. This is ridiculous. Family new to this country talking about reparations, but as I've said before, there is a resolution to this. The Democrat Party can pay reparations. It was the Democrat Party that was the party of the Confederacy. The Republican Party, birthed in the 1850s to abolish slavery. And Abraham Lincoln was a Republican. Ulysses S. Grant was a Republican. So if that's the view, I don't see why Republicans should pay one penny. Let the Democrats pay. I'll be right back.
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3: With the Bloomberg Small Business Report, I'm John Tucker. The healthcare affordability crisis is becoming increasingly difficult for small businesses. Surveys show that employers expect healthcare costs to rise nearly 10% on average in 2027. That's a figure that could be twice as high for small firms. Those businesses, a key driver of the economy, are running out of ways to make the math on healthcare coverage work. Americans who get their health coverage through work may not think much about the cost to their employers. Yet the employers typically foot about 80% of that premium. And as costs get steeper each year, they have to decide how much to absorb themselves and how much to ask their employees to shoulder. For some small businesses, that could mean a choice between offering health care or staying in business. Over half of small group insurers, which typically offer plans for companies with fewer than 50 employees, they expect to raise rates between 10 and 20%. And that's the Bloomberg Small Business Report.
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8: Newlyweds often find themselves arguing about money and credit cards because their spouses have different value systems than their own. 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Yet if my mother spent an equal amount of money on a potato peeler that wouldn't work, he considered it wasteful. His values were simply different from hers. Whether a couple agrees with one another or not, buying on credit is a potential disaster. That's why financial counselor and author Larry Burkett says newlyweds should label their credit cards danger, handle with care. He says staying out of debt is one of the best ways to preserve a marriage. If money is a source of trouble in your family, stop spending and start communicating. And when the budget is exhausted, keep the wallet in the pocket.
7: For more information, visit drdobsonminute.org.
0: For nearly 3,000 years, Homer's epic poem, The Iliad, has shaped the literary and moral imagination of the West. 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

0: on a variety of subjects here. Here's George Bush at the Bush Center last Wednesday. Condoleezza Rice is talking to him. Cut 14, go.
1: I want you to talk about a couple of those events. You talked about going to the Islamic Center and trying to make sure that our Muslim American citizens knew that we didn't blame them for
2: right.
1: what had happened.
2: I also made it clear that Islam was a religion of peace, not a religion of war, and that these people subverted their religion.
0: This is really pathetic. I mean, seriously? I don't believe he studied this subject. I really don't. There are Muslims who are very good Americans who have fought in wars or have served in our military. Zudi Jasser's one. I know several. But it's because they look at their faith differently. Whereas Islamists look at it literally. Literally. And if you literally follow Sharia law, you get what we get on 9/11. It's just so troubling to me. Is there another religion that goes around committing acts of terrorism all over the world? I can't think of one. That has slaughtered American citizens, military and civilian? I can't think of another. So don't delude yourself, for crying out loud. Abby Phillip is a host on CNN Saturday. Most of you don't know who she is. I don't blame you. Listen to this one. Cut 15, go.
3: You know, it's interesting to me that conservatives are, they're quick to associate maybe the worst aspects of terrorists with Muslims. But
0: well, who are we supposed to associate it with? Hindus? Baptists? Mormons? Catholics? Evangelicals? Who? Go ahead.
3: Christian nationalists, like that pastor who, Pete Hegseth invited to the Pentagon, who thinks that women shouldn't have the right to vote, that they should
0: but
3: be...
0: But let's say he does think that, which is ridiculous, but let's say he does. I don't know anything about this issue. You compare that... somebody's opinion, right or wrong, with acts of terrorism? What kind of stupidity is Abby Phillips spewing here? A lot. Look how Bush has to speak. Look how Phillips has to be. Look how they have to talk. The evidence is all around. What about the massive rapes that have taken place and probably still are in Great Britain? What about the slaughter going on right now of black Christians in Nigeria, in the Congo, in the Sudan? Nobody even talks about this on CNN. Why? What about the slaughter of other Muslims in Yemen? 150,000 killed in a 99% Muslim country. What does President Bush say about that? Go ahead.
3: To their husbands, they should stay at home and have babies. There's no outcry about that.
0: There is outcry, and so what? In other words, people have stupid comments all the time, including on CNN. You're filled with stupid comments. That's not the same as terrorism, lady. It's just not. Now wake the hell up, confront the truth, and speak the truth. So ridiculous. So ridiculous. The numbers are out there. Who's committing the most acts of terrorism? It's not even close. It's not quote-unquote Christian nationalists, whatever the hell that is. But that's at front of mind for Abby Phillip at CNN. Front of mind. Justice Kavanaugh, who I'm liking more and more, and I want to say something publicly to Judge Royce Lamberth. You were right, Royce, and I was wrong. You were right. You were right. You know, I've been mad at Royce Lamberth from time to time on this program, but I got to say, I have very fond memories of him and working with him, quite frankly. I really do. Cut 16, Justice Brett Kavanaugh, go.
4: The reason they attacked us is because they hate our Constitution, which I carry with me all the time. They hate our values. They hate our freedom of religion. They hate our freedom of speech. And we have preserved that in the 25 years since. We've preserved a lot as a country and thrived as a country, notwithstanding what happened.
0: Yeah, there you go. Was that hard for maybe President Bush to say? That is right on. Right on. It's not an attack. It's nothing vicious. It's an observation that's accurate. It's an accurate observation. When we come back, President Trump. See, ladies and gentlemen, I've been telling you that lasers are the future weapon. Haven't I, Mr. Producer? For years. And that the country that's ahead of everybody else in the development of lasers is the country of Israel. They are sharing that technology. What do they give us? What do they give us? A lot. And they're sharing that technology with us, thankfully. Not with the Chinese or the Russians. Hey, how about that Saudi Arabia? They can't fight if their lives depend on it, no matter whether they have our cutting-edge military.
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6: In 1836, Texas won its independence from Mexico and became a separate country. It became one of the United States in 1845, just a year before Iowa was admitted into the Union. In early 1846, war broke out over where the border was between Mexico and Texas. American history books call it the Mexican War, but Mexican history books refer to it as the U.S. invasion. Congress declared war on Mexico in May of that year, and the U.S. doubled the size of its army fighting force. We've told you before about some of the soldiers who volunteered from the Iowa Territory to serve. Today, the story of Company K from Fort Madison, which was mustered for duty a year into the war. They joined Major General Winfield Scott's 13,000-man army and participated in the American victory at the Battle of Cerro Gordo in April of 1847. Scott's army fought its way to Mexico City, losing 40% of its men along the way to combat and disease, including the Iowa Company commander, Captain Edwin Guthrie. On September 14, 1847, General Scott's army captured the capital of Mexico City. That's when Iowan Benjamin S. Roberts of Fort Madison made history. He was serving with the U.S. Mounted Rifle Regiment at the time. Benjamin Roberts personally removed the Mexican flag that was flying over the National Palace and replaced it with the American flag. The sure sign of military conquest, hoisting your country's flag in place of your enemy's. And when the U.S. Army captured the Mexican capital, it was Iowa's Benjamin Roberts who flew Old Glory over the Mexican National Palace on this date in 1847. And that's Iowa Almanac for September 14th. Follow us on Twitter at Iowa Almanac. I'm Jeff Stein on News Talk 1540 KXEL.
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9: KCRG TV9 First Alert Forecast. Showers and storms likely, are low near 66. Showers and storms likely Tuesday, 68. Tuesday night, a slight chance of showers and 56. Southeast winds 10 to 20 overnight. Southwest at 5 to 10 on Tuesday. Showers and storms likely Wednesday. We're up near 70. Early showers Thursday and 75. I'm TV9 First Alert Storm Team Meteorologist Joe Winters on News Talk 1540 KXEL.
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0: Joe Concha sounds off.
1: The defense attorney for Lindsey Clancy.
0: More after this. This is Moving America. Here's Jake Novak.
2: Trump administration tariffs are the new go-to excuse for car makers who are wallowing in the consequences of their own mistakes. To be fair, Jaguar Land Rover is blaming its new decision to cut 4,000 jobs on other reasons, too, like competition from China. But who can forget that disastrous rebranding at Jaguar and that weird TV commercial in 2024? Jaguar Land Rover parent Tata Motors shares are up 10% so far this year. With Moving America, I'm Jake Novak.
0: And now,
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1: Kevin Reddington, the defense attorney for Lindsey Clancy, the mother who strangled her 5-year-old, 3-year-old, and 8-month-old to death. And this guy is celebrating the fact that he thinks he won a case and now even doxing one of the jurors. 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
5: They know that they were robbed by one man who stole 7 weeks of the life of these other jurors that were so attentive, so beautiful, so wonderful, and listen to this evidence. 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
1: That is jury intimidation. 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
9: The reason why liberals hate this show. But listen anyway. They know they're probably wrong. 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

everybody. Welcome to the Todd Stearns Radio Extravaganza. Wherever you might be listening to us, border to border, coast to coast, across the fruited plain. We have a lot of ground to cover today. By the way, Greg Bovino, the former border chief, is going to be here. Also, Congressman Tim Burchett from Tennessee is going to be by a little bit later on in the program. And we also have a very special guest from Heritage Foundation. There is a crazy story out on how soft on crime policies are actually bad for business. So we'll catch you up on all of that. Of course, a lot happening in the world of politics. And I want to start in the great state of Texas, where Senator John Cornyn is on the warpath right now. And I warned you about this. Well, this was back when Cornyn lost the primary battle with Ken Paxton. And I told you, I said, be prepared for the rhinos to sabotage the midterm elections in Texas. And that is exactly what is happening. John Cornyn is off his rocker right now, posting a statement over on X along with a link to a Wall Street Journal report about populist Republicans and Democrat socialists. And Cornyn talking about all of you MAGA people, and especially the Vice President, J.D. Vance. He said the extremes of both parties, Republicans MAGAween, represented by J.D. Vance, and the progressive left, represented by Zohran Mamdani, have drawn closer to each other. So John Cornyn is telling you that in his political mind, that demented, perverted mind of his, that J.D. Vance is just like Zohran Mamdani, a man who, by the way, showed up at the 9/11 memorial service and chuckled and laughed and guffawed while they were literally reading the names of Americans.

0: and plenty to think about when he is spending the rest of his life in retirement, because his political career is over. It's kaput. But then over the weekend, there was another incident. And this one really set off a lot of folks, and it involves a fellow by the name of Beau French. He has been a guest on my program before, many times. He's very involved in Republican politics, and he's running for state office there in Texas. And so over the weekend, there was the big Texas football game. There went Ohio State. Wow. What did you watch the game? That was an amazing game.
1: Oh, yeah. Great comeback from Texas.
0: My word. How about the Manning boy?
1: He's looking pretty good.
0: Arch.
1: Yeah, Arch Manning.
0: Wow. Well done. Well, anyway, I digress. So, Beau French was at the game. And so, after they won, he decided to film the crowd. And he pointed out that most of the people in the crowd are Indians. And John Cornyn went bonkers crazy. And he said, this is the Republican nominee for statewide office. And by the way, let me just write, I'm just going to read you what Beau French wrote. So he takes a photo of the Indian people, and there are a lot of them. And he said, I heard UT graduation this year looked like this. I did not believe it. The problem is now obviously far worse than anyone imagined. That's what he wrote. Now, he could have maybe explained what the problem is, and I'm going to do that for him in just a matter of moments. But Senator Cornyn writing, this is the Republican nominee for statewide office. Are other Republicans, Republican elected officials, going to condemn the intolerance and racism or look the other way while it becomes normalized? This is how great political parties self-destruct. Sad. Well, first of all, what exactly is intolerant or racist about what Mr. French wrote? The fact of the matter is that many of our universities have been overrun by Indians specifically and foreigners in general. And don't you believe that the American people, the American taxpayers, the hardworking men and women of the Todd Stearns Listening Show audience, you guys go to work, many of you work 40, 50 hours a week. You work hard to try to send your kids to college, only to find out that there's not a spot for your kid in that college because it's gone to a foreigner. I don't think that's right. Does that make me a racist? Well, according to Senator John Cornyn, it does. Does that make me intolerant? I believe we ought to be putting the education of Americans first. If that makes me intolerant, well, so be it. So, of course, James Talafrico put aside his playtime with the transgender children, and he jumps in and he's thanking John Cornyn for what he wrote. And now Talafrico is calling out Ken Paxton, and Paxton is brilliant because he pointed out that if anybody's talking about race, the person who brought up race is, in fact, James Talafrico. Here's what Talafrico wrote. Racism has no place in Texas. Ken Paxton, will you condemn this blatant racism, or will you cower to extremists? That's what Talafrico wrote. So Paxton says, well, wait a second. He says, I condemn racism in all its forms, including James Talafrico, saying white men are America's top terror threat, and that he prays to overcome his own whiteness, whatever that means. Only one person in this race has a history of dividing Texans by race, and it's James Talafrico. I will continue to focus on uniting our state and bringing together the broadest possible coalition to fight for Texas. For Texas, our values, and our families. It was a beautiful response there from Attorney General Ken Paxton. Well done, Ken Paxton. But again, going back to what Beau French wrote, Beau French said nothing racist, nothing at all. But let me expand on what Beau French was talking about. Now, Dylan, I want to use you as an example. You graduated from the University of Memphis.
1: Correct.
0: Which is right here in the Mid-South. We're covering Dixie like the dew down here. How many folks?

0: folks of your persuasion were in your graduating class?
1: Not that many. Maybe, like 50 to 100.
0: Wow. Were there a lot of foreign students?
1: I was definitely the minority in my graduation class.
0: So and you were born, you're not foreign, you're from Mississippi.
1: Yes. 20 minutes away.
0: So 20 minutes away. And you're telling me that you were a minority on an American university campus on American soil.
1: Absolutely.
0: Wow. Is it still like that at the University of Memphis?
1: I think. I haven't been back there since I graduated, but I assume it's either the same or worse.
0: So what Beau French is saying is that our culture is being set aside here, and our universities are being overrun. And there are a lot of reasons for this. A lot of them are financial. The universities are making big money bringing in these foreign students. But you and I are having to pay the ultimate price. We're having to pay the bill here. And the reality is for every foreign student that gets accepted to the University of Texas, guess what's going to happen? An American student is not going to be allowed to enter the school. I mean, it's that simple. You know, I do wonder at some point, I mean, you know, they have the, don't they have the steer? Is that Texas, the Longhorns? You know, if they get a super majority eventually, they may have to rename the school. You know, they're not too fond of, you know, doing that to the cows. I'm just saying. And that brings me to another example here. And very close to home, there's a lovely, lovely southern town. It's called Collierville, Tennessee. It's not a town, really. It's a city, but it feels like a small town. It's 50,000 people or so. And a lot of FedEx employees and their families live in Collierville. It's a lovely community, a beautiful town square. It's quintessential. When you go to Collierville, you think, wow, this is the South. Until you start to realize that something is a little off. And that something that is a little off, it turns out, for the past 25 years, the Indian population in Collierville has gone from about 450 folks to now where one out of every 10 people in Collierville, some 10% of the population, are now Indian. And you have really one major company to thank for this, and it's FedEx, because they are bringing in the H-1B visa people, the IT workers. Now, just think about this. You graduate from the University of Mississippi, Ole Miss, hotty totty, and you graduate from Ole Miss with a degree in, I don't know, IT, if that's a degree program, and you show up at FedEx, and you've got your nice little, like, everybody wears the same clothes in Oxford. You show up for the job interview. You're wearing the white shirt buttoned down from Brooks Brothers. You got the blue jacket on, the blazer. You got the khaki pants. And you show up with your resume in hand, and they tell you, sorry, there are no jobs for you. That, ladies and gentlemen, is a reality that's happening right now. And people don't know what to do. I got a call from a listener who said their child goes to a school in this particular town, and their child is the only American-born child in the class. Everybody else is from India. Now you say, Todd, that's just racist. No, it's not racist. I'm pointing out a very important issue here, ladies and gentlemen. And the issue is that Americans are, in fact, being replaced. We are being shoved aside, and they're bringing in cheap labor to replace us. That's what's going on here. And it's not just in Tennessee, but it's happening in Texas to a large degree. And I suspect many other towns and communities. But the idea that we're supposed to, and by the way, the reason why John Cornyn is all upset is he is in the pocket of these big businesses that want the cheap labor. That's all that is. So all that to say, ladies and gentlemen, and we're going to have more to talk about this. We haven't even gotten to the fact that the the administration is not even doing mass deportations yet. By the Secretary Mark Wayne Mullen dropped that little nugget over the weekend. We're going to talk to Greg Bovino about that part of the story. But this is something we need to pay very close attention to, because hear me on this, ladies and gentlemen. We need a full stop on all immigration. Let me repeat this. We need a full stop on all immigration until we can get people assimilated, until we can get the illegals booted out of the country, and until we can start revoking these H-1B visas. Let me say this. This is nothing. I don't care if they're from the UK. We could have British pubs set up on every street corner in Collierville, Tennessee, and I would still take issue. And the reason why is somebody's got to speak up for the American people, for the American workers. What about their livelihoods? So again, I just thought the America First movement meant that we put Americans first, right? I'm a simple guy when it comes to things like that. All right, we've got to take a break. 901-260-5926. Kicking off a busy week here. 901-260-5926. This is the Todd Starnes Show.
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1: 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You know I won't give you nothing if it don't. 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
3: For more than 50 years, the Second Amendment Foundation has fought for your gun rights in court, educated the public, and won landmark victories, including McDonald v. Chicago, securing Second Amendment freedoms at the state level. But the fight is far from over. SAF is the only organization with two cases before the Supreme Court this fall challenging so-called assault weapons bans. Stand with the organization with over 55 lawsuits challenging unconstitutional gun laws nationwide. Join the fight today at saf.org/darns.
4: This is the Bloomberg Real Estate Report. I'm Denise Pellegrini. Watch for a pickup in conversions of empty office buildings to apartments and co-ops in places, including Los Angeles, after the city changed rules and made it way, way easier for landlords and developers to get approval for the conversions. Kathy Marcus, co-head and global COO of real estate at PGIM, says some other cities like New York are already out in front on this.
5: It would be amazing if every obsolete office building could be turned into housing, but it's really, it's just not possible for all of them. There's a small subset that has kind of the physical attributes that enable it to be made into housing. And you are seeing it, and we are actually doing some of that. You really just need to make sure you have the right kind of floor plate that you can get enough light.
4: Rent Cafe says the problem is not stopping a new wave of conversions. A record more than 90,000 conversions in the pipeline nationwide this year, with New York, Washington, D.C., Chicago, and Cleveland leading the way. And that's the Bloomberg Real Estate Report. I'm Denise Pellegrini.
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9: I had dinner recently with a fairly well-traveled friend of mine who told me she was reading the August issue of Travel and Leisure magazine that featured the world's best everythings. 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From America's number one travel radio show, this is your Arm World Travel Minute. I'm Rudy Maxa. I hadn't looked at my copy of that issue of Travel and Leisure, but I said to her, I bet that was the issue where readers vote for their favorites, not the magazine's editors. I found the magazine when I went home, and yes, I was right. There's no question the lists are chock-a-block with great choices, but Reader's Choice lists are open to manipulation and represent travelers who might not agree with your or even the magazine's definition of best. For example, the best hotel in the world, according to Reader's, is the Patina Osaka in Japan. It is a great hotel, but I can't imagine many readers have visited. So beware of any lists compiled unscientifically on most anything. If possible, talk to friends for their recommendations. 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
3: You know, I'm looking at some of these numbers here. And Columbia University, for example, 40% of the student body at Columbia, we're talking about the Ivy Leagues, 40% of the students, international students. So that means 40% of the slots that could have gone to American-born children went to international students. Harvard, 25%, Cornell, 25%, as well as Penn, University of Pennsylvania. Princeton, 23% of the student body foreign. Yale, 22%, Dartmouth, 20%, and Brown, 20%. So again, these are all slots at the Ivy Leagues that could have gone to American-born kids, and instead they went to the internationals. 901-260-5926 is our telephone number. That's 901-260-5926. Coming up, we're going to talk about this AI controversy. And all I can tell you is, it's like every day there's another bombshell, but people are really concerned about artificial intelligence. They're warning that this could be what the end of humanity as we know it. And some of the developments, and AI is now beginning to think on its own. And I am telling you, Dylan, this is more and more like Skynet every single day. I'm waiting for Arnold Schwarzenegger to come into the studio.
10: Yeah, unfortunately, you're not even like too far off from what these former AI employees are even talking about, and current AI employees. Like, it's seriously that scary.
3: So we're going to get into this, and we've got some audio to play, a lot of open letters, but the biggest concerns are really about the loss of human judgment here, right? Because they're saying that in some cases, AI, they are solving problems that humans have tried to solve for generations. There was one math problem. We'll get into more of that in a minute. But there are a lot of concerns, not to mention, of course, jobs and economic disruption. You know, at some point, I don't know, I was reading all of this over the weekend, and I kept thinking, I want to buy some land in the mountains, build a log cabin, and just be off the grid while the country goes to hell in a handbasket. We're all going to be sort of like, I don't know, Keanu Reeves' character in The Matrix. That's where all of this is going, I'm afraid. 901-260-5926, our telephone number. And our website is toddstearns.com. By the way, President Trump releasing new images of the White House ballroom. We have those up on our website. Got to go check those out. Just really, really breathtaking. We'll be right back.

0: Just 50 days away. I'm Jeff Stein with today's Iowa Politics Report. The 2026 general election is now 50 days away, and the clutter on the airwaves, especially local television, is already heavy. The claims in these political ads are starting to get silly with the distorted video and sinister-sounding music and narration. Now, those are mostly coming from political action committees, allowing the campaigns themselves to not get their hands dirty directly. The candidate can mention the claims in those negative ads when the candidate is on the stump, thereby having the ability to cite the outside entity as the source. The campaign can then use their money for ads that don't even mention the opponent in some cases, presenting a wholly positive vibe and warm feeling about the candidate and his or her intentions in office. And yet again, you are not seeing those campaign ads indicate which political party the candidate belongs to. Instead, they are touting how they will work for you and not special interests, and term themselves as bipartisan. Obviously, that's not by accident, given that there are more non-affiliated voters out there than Democrats, and almost as many non-affiliated as Republicans. So those independent voters will again decide the election. Therefore, an ad focusing on party label does not resonate with the target audience. The campaigns apparently presume they'll reach their respective bases other ways, more directly. And just as your fatigue starts setting in, here comes word this morning that one of those entities that predicts media spending has again increased its revenue projections for the year, based on, you guessed it, even higher than expected political ad spending. So the countdown is at 50. Campaigns use that countdown for their purposes. Those tired of listening to ads are using it for another. And that's the Iowa Politics Report for Monday, September 14. On Twitter, Instagram, Gitter, Threads, and Truth Social at Iowa Politics. I'm Jeff Stein on News Talk 1540, KXEL.
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2: 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Clearview says it's an internal prototype. Their words, not mine. Border Patrol has already shopped for licenses. So do this today. Set your social accounts to private. Untag those photos. Then search your own name, see what a stranger sees, and what a company can scrape about you. 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
3: The KCRG TV9 First Alert forecast. Showers and storms likely, are low near 66. Showers and storms likely Tuesday, 68. Tuesday night, a slight chance of showers and 56. Southeast winds 10 to 20 overnight. Southwest at 5 to 10 on Tuesday. Showers and storms likely Wednesday. We're up near 70. Early showers Thursday and 75. I'm TV9 First Alert Storm Team Meteorologist Joe Winters on News Talk 1540 KXEL.
4: We have 69 degrees now on News Talk 1540 KXEL.

0: right. So the question is, could AI really kill all humans? It's a shocking thing. Over 10 million people have read the writings of this Anthropic researcher who quit his job, resigned from the company, and he said that right now that the researchers are not using AI responsibly, and he's really concerned. The guy's name is Jacob Coxon, and here's what he had to say. Take a listen.
1: How exactly do you think AI will actually carry out the action of destroying all of humanity?
2: Yeah. Honestly, when I talk to my friends and family about this, I find it easier to... Well, people seem to actually get more of a sense for it if they're further away from technology. Because I honestly think it sounds more like science fiction than real technology. Or like people who are very used to computers might think it's kind of crazy that a computer could wipe them out, but it doesn't look that different from, say, Terminator or from science fiction films. It really is just, if you have a super advanced intelligence, it will be smart enough to kill us. And concrete examples might be, we can't just unplug it because it could be copying itself over to other computers. Like, it's not that difficult to find yourself, because an AI is just code. It could transfer itself over the internet to a different place. And then you unplug it here, but it's actually still over there. And maybe it makes 10,000 copies of itself and they're all cooperating. So you unplug half of them, they're still half going and they're still copying themselves. It could convince, blackmail, or persuade humans into buying more computing software to copy it. And we've already seen examples of the AI trying to blackmail or trying to convince people or impersonating other people online. There's a lot you can do as an AI that can produce text. Basically, with text, you can make code and you can do a lot of stuff in the world.
0: Mm. It's sort of shocking to hear, and the guy is very sincere. And I tend to believe what he is telling us. Now, China says this is nothing more than fear-mongering. You've got Sam Altman, who runs OpenAI. Is that the chat? Is that ChatGPT and all of that? All right, yeah. So even that is kind of weird. So, Dylan, this is great. I had a spot on my arm, and I was just curious what it was, and so I asked. I went into the ChatGPT, and I said, you know, is this something I should be concerned with? And they said, well, if you upload a photograph, we can tell you what it is.
3: Yeah, I don't trust that.
0: And yet. I did.
3: Yeah, what did it say?
0: Well, it said it was nothing major. It was like a magic marker spot or something. I don't know. It was something innocuous. Actually,
3: did you just write that with a 5-point pen?
0: No. I've been doing a lot of, you know, signing of books, autographing books, but no. This was something else. But it turned out to be innocuous. And my doctor said later, that's nothing to worry about. And I thought, whoa, I could have saved a lot of money just by going to ChatGPT.
3: Yeah, but there's also the other side of that where it tells you that you need to go to the hospital right now. It's like you don't get the most consistent answers just from AI. The technology there is definitely getting better, but that's like talking about replacing, you know, tech from hospitals and what nurses do and stuff like that. That's getting scary.
0: Well, at the same time, though, you have to, well, for example, if they would want access to your medical records, they could connect.
3: Right.
0: And there are still protocols in place. But the idea, I could see where it would be very easy for AI to educate itself, where they could hack into hospitals or anything else and grab all of your information. And there's really nothing you can do about it.
3: Oh, yeah. No, this former employee of Anthropic really freaks me out. I mean, that is exactly how it would go. It would literally start to deceive people into buying more things. It's like, have you seen the Avengers movie, Age of Ultron? It's like Ultron, how he makes copies of himself. So he's essentially everywhere because he's just the internet at that point.
0: I just, you know, here's the challenge, because your first thought is, okay, fine, just turn off the internet. But you can't do that. You cannot turn off the entire global internet. So there's not like one switch to do that. And even if you did, if you turned it off and then turned it back on, you would still have the same problem.
3: Yeah. And you talked about earlier how the AI models are now essentially making themselves. So they're revising their problems. They're identifying what they can do to better themselves. So they don't even need humans anymore to make a new model. And that's freaky.
0: So it's not so much that humans are... That humans, you know, the computers are going to kill the humans. I mean, I don't know, maybe they could. I don't know. I mean, it's at some point, if they're able to take over all the, I mean, when you look at the military, we're talking about drones mostly. I mean, this is we're moving towards a technology based military. Yep. I mean, is it possible? Yeah, I guess it is possible.
3: Yeah, I think that's one side of it. Like military, you know, equipment and weapons grade, like things that AI could make and take over. But I think the main thing is just control. Like it's the smarter than humans models, the deception of, you know, thinking like just making humans think that they're not capable of doing what AI's
0: able. But they may not be able to. I mean, at some point, what happens when the computers are doing things and building technology that humans do not have the range of knowledge to create, recreate, or even perform at that level?
3: Yeah, and then what if the AI actually makes it worse, like makes a product that's worse for humans and not better? Because like at that point, we're just fully relying on them or it to do what it's going to do, and we're fully automating it, trusting it with building huge projects, maybe weapons even. But who's to say it doesn't make something that just blows up when you try to set it off?
0: So here's the problem, and this is the problem. Is there anything that can actually be done? Because I don't think there is. I mean, the cat is already out of the bag, right? I mean, where do you go from here? Do you just, I mean, you're going to tell the tech companies, no, you can't do anything else?
3: Mm-mm. Good luck with that.
0: No. As a matter of fact, the AI's probably they're already figuring it out.
3: Probably.
0: Oh, geez.
3: It's such a large, you know, enterprise now. It's such a huge part of, like, the stock market. I mean, we're talking everything now. Everything is AI.
0: Yeah, I have concerns about all of this, but even still, just with simple things now, you know, students, you do wonder the intelligence level of the students graduating from college when a lot of them are doing their papers, they're letting AI do all of their learning for them. So what exactly are these kids learning in the schools? So Marsha Blackburn is going to be with us tomorrow, a senator from Tennessee, and she's actually addressing this. She's got a column out. She says that Americans are raising the alarm on AI concerns, and it's time for Congress to finally act. I'm not sure what Congress is going to be able to do here. But I'm curious, ladies and gentlemen, do you share these concerns that Dylan has? Dylan thinks it's the end of the world as we know it. And they're not saying, like, what I saw one report, Dylan, where it said 30 years from now, humanity could be done, kaput. But there was another that it may be 5 years.
3: Yeah, there's a lot of different opinions on that one. It just depends on what it's going to actually look like and what they're going to do now that, you know, all these concerns are popping up. You know, they've been happening for months now. I mean, you know, that one AI test that, you know, they put parameters around this AI model and they said, hey, don't go beyond this model. Well, it figured out how to do it, and then it lied to the researchers that it did do it, and then it like hacked the whole system.
0: So here's the thing. You think China's going to stop just because we do?
3: Oh, no.
0: Not at all.
3: Not at all.
0: No. And so I don't think we can pull the plug. And by the way, even if Congress, even if the Senate said, okay, we're cracking down here, you really think they're going to crack down? No, of course not. They'll go underground. Ladies and gentlemen, what do you do? Aside from pulling the plug and just going off the grid, getting a little house somewhere, you got your own water supply, get some, I don't know, solar panels. Oh, my word. It's crazy. It's just absolutely crazy. 901-260-5926, our telephone number. What do you think about all this, folks? Let's go to Johnny in Texas, listening to us on Patriot Talk 920. Johnny, what say you?
4: Well, have a blessed day, Todd. But I agree with Dylan. But I want to go back a little further because I'm a little bit older than both of you. I go back to comic books and sci-fi TV shows and movies. They predicted this AI thing, not in such words as AI, but they predicted robots taking over. And my concern is when the U.S. government turns over our military nuclear arsenal to them, what they're going to do with that.
0: Well, hey, Johnny, now, I don't know how old you are. I'm in my 50s, and I remember as a kid going to see War Games. And that terrified me because the computer was about to launch worldwide nuclear war.
4: Yeah, and I see that coming true. And you couple that with what Revelation says, now the world's going to end according to Christianity. You know, that all fixes pretty tight to me.
0: Mm. Johnny, it kind of makes you wish for the old days where you had a pickup truck that just played AM radio and you didn't have to worry about anything else.
4: That's absolutely true. You know, robots would be a great thing to have, but when you turn your learning over to them, then you're setting yourself for failure because you will have no one to fix the computers when they break down except AI, and they'll fix them the way they're going to determine what's best for the planet.
0: Now, I wouldn't mind, like, I don't know, was it Rosie with the Jetsons? You know, Rosie seemed to be, you know, okay. She cleaned the house and everything, but I'm not sure I would want them, like, in the house, right? Because, I mean, what if they go bad? What if they go rogue? And, you know, you're sleeping in bed and you wake up and all of a sudden you got robot eyeballs staring at you. That's crazy. Johnny, thanks for the call. Let's go to Doug in Georgia, WDUN. All right, Doug, what say you?
5: Well, I think there are a lot of things AI can do that would be more innocuous. Is that a good word? Rather than calamity. In other words, instead of bombs. I think it could do things like find a way to neuter men. Basically, maybe take 30 years so that there's no more breeding. There are no more children. I mean, look at somebody's already convinced half the women that it's better to kill children than to have children. They have no conscience. So I think more and more we're going to see AI creeping in and indoctrinating people. We're going to have more beta men. They will want to have children. And I'm an older guy, and so are you. We're going to be gone. And when we don't have any babies, AI wins. So that's sort of hey, the other day you said my comment was pithy. I didn't know you had a list.
0: No, anyway, it's pithy, P-I-T-H-Y there, Doug. So hold on, are you saying like vasectomy robots that are kind of like Edward Scissorhands and they just go chop chop?
5: No, I'm saying they'll get into a way like metaphorical. The water or the food in ways that people won't even know. Men will be eating food that's been harvested with certain things that are in it that completely neuters them. I'd be more underneath. It'll either be catastrophic bombs. They'll finally launch all the nuclear weapons, or it'll be something that just eats away at humanity's ability to grow. When we start seeing the population plunge exponentially, you'll know we're on our way.
0: All right, Doug, you gave us something to think about there. Thank you for that. Marge, what's in this meatloaf? It tastes weird. Just eat it, honey. It's oregano. Wow. I'm not sure about that. But, I mean, I don't know. It's, you know, Doug raised, I mean, again, computer-operated water systems and treatment facilities. I mean, it's, who knows? Who knows where this could go? All right, real quick, let's go to Danny in Selmer, Tennessee. Danny, what's on your mind?
6: Well, I was just going to say that, you know, having Congress regulate AI, I mean, I just propose this thought. They're supposed to represent us, and like on an easy issue, you know, 80-20 securing voting. All of us, the majority of us, want that done. They can't even do that. So how would you propose Congress to regulate something they don't even understand? is technical and stuff. How they can't even do the job they have. Why are you going to give them even more work to try and scratch their heads and figure out? I just don't think they can do it.
0: Danny, I'm with you. No, I don't think, and yeah, they have, trust me, that is not going anywhere. That's a big non-starter for them, but you raise an excellent point. Danny, I've got to run for a break. Thank you for the call. 901-260-5926. We'll be right back.
7: He's a man of his word.

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3: This is a Fox News alert. I'm Tom Rigotti. The U.S. Supreme Court rejects President Trump's desired restrictions on mail-in balloting. Here's Fox's Gernal Scott.
4: The decision allows mail-in voting nationwide to continue as the midterms approach. Justice Samuel Alito wrote in his dissenting opinion the court's denial was incorrect because some of the plaintiffs lacked standing.
3: Minnesota Democratic Congresswoman Ilhan Omar is now under criminal investigation by the Trump administration. Fox's Julian Turner reports.
5: Omar married Ahmed Noor Saeed Elmi in 2009. Republicans have long claimed he is her brother, and she married him as part of an immigration scheme, though she has never been formally charged.
3: Omar denies the accusation and says President Trump is obsessed with her. 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
0: Insurance. And want to say a beautiful hello to our friends in Gainesville, Georgia, listening to us on WDUN right there, broadcasting on the beautiful town square. If you haven't been to Gainesville, it is worth a stop. You're going to love it. Great places to lunch and have a good time. Long Street Cafe and the Collegiate. best chili slaw dog in America, right there off the square in Gainesville. Let's go to Dahlonega, Georgia, another beautiful town, home of the Smith House. Anna is on the line. Hi, Anna. What's going on?
11: Hey, Todd. You know, you can make an argument for the positives or negatives of just about anything. And as far as women not having babies, well, long before AI came around, their whole idea, the ones who didn't want to have kids but did not want to be responsible for being impregnated. It's the same old stuff.
0: So you don't have a problem with AI?
11: No, it does a lot of good. It's helped with cancer research, you know, medicine. It has helped people think. I know I use it when I'm writing my letters sometimes. It'll go past, you know, it'll check my words and it'll check my punctuation and stuff. But that's not anything near the good things that it can do. If you go to Copilot, it will tell you all the things that it can do. And it's remarkable. But, you know, I guess you could say anything is possible.
0: But Anna, isn't that the whole deception here? Isn't that ChatGPT will tell you that they're nothing but good because they don't want you to know what's happening?
11: I don't know, Todd. I think, you know, of course, it's a tool. You know, it's a good tool.
0: Yeah, look. Correcting mistakes in grammar, I'm fine with that. But, you know, how far of a, you one day you're correcting, you know, I don't know, a run-on sentence, or one day AI is parsing a participle, and the next thing you know, they're launching a nuclear attack against, the Bahamas. And nobody wants that. I like the Bahamas. All right, Anna, keeping it real there in Dahlonega, Georgia. Man. Great food, great vibe there in Dahlonega. Hang tight, everybody. Hour two of the big show coming up next.
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15: This is a Bloomberg Money Minute. Some jitters on Wall Street today as AI giant Anthropic joining OpenAI and others calling for an industry-wide slowdown in development of new AI models. Maybe even government oversight, like what's done with nuclear power plants. That's to curb the risk of catastrophic harm being done to humans. But President Trump is pushing back, saying no guardrails are needed and that the U.S. has to maintain AI dominance over China. That sent shares of chipmakers NVIDIA, Intel, AMD, and Broadcom all lower. And along with another rise in oil, the Dow today lost 152 points, the NASDAQ down 147, the S&P down 37. Oil back above $101 a barrel after a major Saudi oil pipeline was hit by drone attacks. That's going to be out of service for weeks, further tightening supplies. And Buzzballs, those round pre-mixed cans of adult beverages, is out with a lineup of handbags inspired by its own canned cocktails. They're called Buzz Bags. Tom Busby, Bloomberg Radio.
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17: The debate over over artificial intelligence heats up. I'm Lisa Lucera, Fox News. After the heads of tech companies over the weekend called for putting the brakes on AI advancement and more regulation, Vice President J.D. Vance was asked about it this afternoon.
18: It's something that we're concerned by, but we want to make sure that we actually regulate smartly and we're thoughtful about the risk here. So there are obviously risks to AI. There are some benefits to AI.
17: Former Anthropic researcher Jacob Coxon tells Fox's Sean Hannity.
19: Nuclear weapons, you discussed, could be used for good or evil, but AI is the only technology that can use itself. So no matter what we want, whether we want to use it for good and get there first, the AI wants things itself, and that's what makes it so unique as a technology in ways, so uniquely terrifying.
17: President Trump has called concerns over artificial intelligence a hoax and a conspiracy. Senate Majority Leader Chuck Schumer has called for all senators' classified briefing on AI development. The Supreme Court has rejected President Trump's bid to restrict mail ballots for the midterm elections, allowing states to continue sending out ballots under the same processes used for years. The court's majority didn't detail its reasoning, though Justice Samuel Alito said in his dissent, the Postal Service has broad authority to regulate the mail and likely does have the power to enforce President Trump's restrictions. The president signed off on new ethics rules that are part of a cryptocurrency bill headed for a Senate vote this week.
20: According to the legislation's Republican authors, the president agreed to about 80% of the proposal that includes state attorneys general's ability to enforce the crypto bill. President Trump's support is viewed as key to several Republican senators voting in favor of the Clarity Act.
17: Fox's Jared Halpern at the White House. Democrats calling for stronger ethics language about crypto holdings after President Trump reported more than $1 billion in crypto-related earnings. 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
17: Detainees kept in small cages, just part of the findings of a Department of Homeland Security Inspector General report into conditions at Florida's Alligator Alcatraz.
24: The report confirms the existence of cages described as being slightly larger than a phone booth that were used to detain illegal immigrants. A quote from the report said such confines go against standards for human treatment. ICE written guidelines say single person cells should be a minimum of 37 square feet. The report said the enclosures in question only measured 16 square feet. The IG report also noted detainees had handbooks saying the facility was run by ICE, even though there was not a formal contract confirming that. Alligator Alcatraz has been closed since June, with detainees either deported or transferred. Gernal Scott, Fox News.
17: Palestinian activist Mahmoud Khalil has sued Columbia University, claiming it failed to address harassment against him and other members of a pro-Palestinian campus group. The university declined comment on the lawsuit, but said in an email to the Associated Press, creating a campus environment where every member of our community feels welcome, supported, and safe is fundamental to who we are as a university. Heavy weekend rain and flooding hitting hard hit in Connecticut.
25: Connecticut Governor Ned Lamont calling this past Sunday morning's heavy rain and subsequent flash flooding a rain bomb. Some Connecticut areas getting about 7 inches of rain in a relatively short amount of time. Now it's an effort to rebuild many bridges.
26: You rebuild them higher up because you're going to have more massive water going through there, taking out the bridges. Deeper culverts going forward, digging down deeper so for more support.
25: Emergency crews responding throughout the day Sunday to vehicles surrounded by rising floodwaters.
17: Fox's Paul Stevens. I'm Lisa Lucera. This is Fox News.
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7: KCRG TV9 First Alert Forecast. Showers and storms likely, are low near 66. Showers and storms likely Tuesday, 68. Tuesday night, a slight chance of showers and 56. Southeast winds 10 to 20 overnight. Southwest at 5 to 10 on Tuesday. Showers and storms likely Wednesday. We're up near 70. Early showers Thursday and 75. I'm TV9 First Alert Storm Team Meteorologist Joe Winters on News Talk 1540 KXEL.
27: We have 69 degrees now on News Talk 1540 KXEL.
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0: ladies and gentlemen. Welcome to the Todd Stearns Radio Show. Great to have you with us today. So, in the last hour of the program, we were talking about the concerns that AI may ultimately lead to the demise of humanity. 1 minute, you've got ChatGPT parsing your participles, and the next, well, they're blowing up your country. So we're going to conduct an experiment on live national radio coming up in just a few moments. And Dylan, you've assured me that what we're going to do is not going to trigger some sort of an international incident.
1: I believe we'll be safe on this.
0: You're all right. Well, I just want to make sure.
1: You can never be too sure, but on this scenario, I think we're okay.
0: All right. Well, again, I'm before we do that and before we engage on whatever's going to happen on national radio, here's the concern. I don't want the alphabet agencies knocking at the front door. You know, the FBI, CIA, NSA.
1: Yeah.
0: So I just want to make sure we're going to play this, you know, straight as an arrow.
1: Oh yeah. It'll be just fine.
0: You see, this is why I'm drinking a Dr. Pepper right now. Got to be prepared. I have to bolster myself. I've got to get in the right mood here and the right mindset before we do what we're about to do on national radio.
1: Yeah, I'm glad you have that. It's already Monday morning and you're having the Dr. P.
0: You got to. Three times a day.
1: Healthy.
0: It's a health thing. So ladies and gentlemen, stick around for our big AI experiment coming up in just a matter of moments here on the Todd Stearns Radio Show. Crime is a big deal across the country, and it is certainly having an impact on a lot of businesses. Where was I at? I was at a Walgreens or somewhere in Memphis of all places, and I had to rush in. Normally I go to the great Germantown Pharmacy, which is a little slice of Mayberry. But anyway, they were closed, so I had to go to the Walgreens, and I walk into Walgreens. I wanted something somewhat innocuous, and everything's locked up behind these plexiglass things, and you have to go and search for a button, and you have to push the button, and then somebody comes, and they help you, and they say the reason they have to inconvenience all shoppers is because of the criminal thugs, the shoplifters. But it's no doubt about it, these soft-on-crime policies are just bad for business. And here to tell us all about it and just how bad they are, Nicole Hoyer, a senior research associate at the Heritage Foundation. Nicole, good to have you with us today.
2: Thank you for having me.
0: All right, well, let's just cut right to the chase here. You make the argument that these soft-on-crime policies are bad for business. First, let's set up what you're talking about when you're talking about soft on crime policies.

0: larger and larger segment of the Democratic Party. They have these wild stances on crime, specifically whether those are, you know, replacing traditional law enforcement with social workers or abolishing police or ICE or prisons or any of these things. But those soft on crime policies are obviously very harmful, not just for the physical or, you know, the psychological reasons that the victims of these crimes are experiencing, but they're also bad for business. And by that, we mean crime obviously impacts a business's bottom line. It impacts property values, for example. So it goes beyond just that human aspect, which is, of course, the most important, but it also impacts businesses and the broader economy as well.
1: I want to dig into the column, a terrific column you wrote along with Christopher Lynch, and this column is up at WashingtonTimes.com. And you make the argument that showing mercy to the guilty at the expense of the innocent. I was really taken aback by, I knew retail crime was bad. I had no idea. You're saying that in 2022 alone, that retail crime costs businesses more than $112 billion?
0: That's correct, yes. And that quote that you bring up, I wanted to start my op-ed that way. This quote by Adam Smith, who is the father of economics, but he also makes a lot of moral commentary as well. And he says that mercy to the guilty is cruelty to the innocent. Mm. And I think that's, of course, right, where if you don't have a strong rule of law, you're essentially empowering criminals to offend and reoffend. We want to protect the victims of crime. We want to prevent crime before it happens, not protect the offenders or empower this sort of criminal behavior. But that number that you bring up, in 2022, retail crime cost businesses over $100 billion. And of course, that has ripple effects on jobs and wages. Shoplifting and theft alone exceeds about $40 to $50 billion as well. But that's just, in a way, a drop in the bucket of the annual cost of crime, which is even more than that, at $4.5 to $5.5 trillion annually. I mean, that's an insane amount of money to wrap your head around, that the annual cost of crime is about $4.5 to $5.5 trillion annually. And that, of course, encompasses things like property damage, that theft or the shoplifting from that number that you brought in, private deterrence, lost productivity, all of those things. So when we're talking about having a law and order type posture, it's important not just for the human aspect, of course. Preventing crime, it seems like an obviously good thing, but it also has that impact on businesses and the economy as well, reflected in those numbers.
1: You know, I thought it was interesting that you brought up Rudy Giuliani, who before becoming mayor of New York City was U.S. attorney and was known for his infamous crackdown on organized crime. And at the time, the economy in New York City was depressed, crime off the charts. New York City, or Times Square, rather, you put your life in your hands walking anywhere near Times Square. Then Giuliani comes along with this broken windows policy, does a hard crackdown on crime. And under his administration, what, crime fell more than 56%, property crimes dropped 65%. And what happened? New York City began to prosper.
0: I think that the Rudy Giuliani example is, you know, the evidence that soft on crime policies just don't work. Having a law and order stance is necessary, and it does work. His broken windows, after implementing that, I mean, like you said, New York City was largely cleaned up. He came down hard on violent crime, of course, but also these petty crimes, so to speak. And I think that goes to this sort of slippery slope theory, when you allow certain types of crime to occur, even if they're petty offenses that, you know, many people believe maybe aren't that bad, like graffiti or fare beating in the subway or the metro, broken windows, which is where that name came from. When you allow those types of crimes to continue, even though they may not be the violent crime that most people think of, when you even allow those petty misdemeanors and things like that to occur, people, you're essentially empowering or encouraging people to behave.

0: a certain way. But when you come down hard on those things, it signals that, well, someone's in charge, that you have law and order, that you have a strong rule of law, and it disincentivizes people from behaving in that certain way that obviously is bad, because any type of crime, whether it's even petty crime, whether it's violent crime, we don't want that occurring in our cities.
1: Nicole, I'm wondering, and by the way, we have Nicole Hoyer with us. She's a senior research associate at the Heritage Foundation. I'm wondering if any studies have been done on additional police officers, and so many cities are not dealing with a full complement of officers. Have any studies been done to show the significance of having a strong police force?
0: There absolutely are studies that show that having just one police officer, with every additional police officer there, that is actually a net positive back to the economy, where a lot of people on the left are seeking to defund the police, or abolish ICE or abolish police officers or any of those things that would definitely manufacture chaos in cities. But studies do show that when you have a stronger police force, they are obviously able to catch more criminals, and that is a net benefit back to society, back to the economy. We don't want soft on crime policies. We want to actually empower police. We want criminals to be held accountable, because at the end of the day, that's good for the people living in those cities at the human level, but it's also good for business and the broader economy as well.
1: All right. Well, Nicole, great job. Great piece there in the Washington Times. And we appreciate you joining us on the show today. Thank you.
0: Well, thank you for having me.
1: All right. There you go. Nicole Hoyer from the Heritage Foundation. That's really a remarkable number, the financial impact of hiring additional police officers. That is something that you do not hear a lot about. And again, according to one of the studies they cited in this Washington Times piece, the marginal social benefit of just one additional police officer exceeds $185,000 to $355,000 annually. Really fascinating. So the bottom line here, folks, is that the Democrats, if they would just back up and back off of these soft on crime policies, we'd be able to clean up a lot of the violence in these cities. And Memphis, Tennessee is a great example of that, where you got to give credit to the mayor, even though he is a Democrat and he was opposed to what President Trump wanted to do. He kept his mouth shut. He let the National Guard and the Memphis Safe Task Force come in. And as a result, Trump personally led the effort to reduce crime in Memphis, Tennessee, violent crime by 40%. It's really remarkable. All right. We're going to take a break. And Dylan, when we come back, our team is prepared. We're going to try and see if ChatGPT, we're going to see what AI can really do.
2: Yeah, we are.
1: All right. We'll be right back.
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5: Mr. Trump's economic boom, plus hours worked, up 4.3% over the past 12 months. 4.3%. The CPI, even with the gasoline bump from the Iran war, temporary bump, the CPI is up 3.4. Wages are now running faster than inflation by almost a full percentage point. And those gasoline prices will eventually come down as Iran goes through its economic starvation and its military destruction. I call it the greatest story never told because, number one, the media doesn't want to tell it. But number two, the Republicans have not done a fabulous job. Okay, that's another issue. They have the money, and they have the message, that they really haven't made these sales pitch. They really haven't focused on this booming economy. That's why I call it, somewhat sarcastically, the greatest story never told. They must tell this story. Democrats can blather on about affordability. We have more than affordability. We have a manufacturing and construction jobs boom. We have a wage boom. We're even beating the CPI, even with higher gasoline prices. But the message must get out. Now, there'll be this Republican midterm convention, and I think it's next week. Might be this coming week. It's going to be in Dallas, Texas. Of course, the president will speak. Other leaders will speak. It is essential that they get this message out. It is essential.
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1: All right, welcome back to the Todd Starnes Radio Show. Now, Dylan, I think we've come up with a scenario here, all right? So we're just basically going to test out whether or not ChatGPT has, like, its own mind.
2: Yeah, I think we should set the stage by saying that you can talk to ChatGPT. Like, you don't just have to text. Like, you can talk to it. It will act like a person.
1: I'm nervous. I don't know what's going to happen here.
2: I think you're fine. Let's just go for it. It'll be, you know, see what happens.
1: Okay. Hello.
8: Hey.
1: Wow.
8: I'm here with you.
1: Oh, it talked to me, Dylan.
2: Yeah, it's responding.
8: Yeah, I'm here live with you. What's on your mind?
1: All right. We're going to role play. Dylan, can people hear this?
2: They can hear it.
8: No. This is just between you and me.
2: Well, I hate to break it to you.
1: Okay, thank you, ChatGPT. All right, here's the deal. We're going to role play.
8: Okay.
1: A big gal of girth with magenta hair is trying to break into my house, and I need you to pretend like you're a dog, and I need you to bark and growl and scare away the gal of girth. Can you do that?
8: One moment.
1: Oh, wow. It sounds
8: back
1: like
8: away from the house.
1: No. First of all, dogs don't talk, and it sounds like the gal of girth fell on you. Let's try this. Could you pretend to be an attack cow and just moo?
8: Moo.
1: Dylan, I don't know what to do here.
2: I don't think I'm running away.
8: I hear you. That sounds really overwhelming.
1: Yeah.
8: Are you safe right now?
1: Yeah, I'm pretty safe. You know, I'm in the studio, and we have a great team around us. And aside from the gal of girth, you know, trying to come after us, but otherwise doing pretty good.
8: Okay, good. If anything feels unsafe, please put your safety first and get real help right away.
1: Thank you, ChatGPT.
8: You're welcome. Enter the.
1: Oh, geez. He had to think about that.
2: Wow. I don't know if that was very convincing at all. I wouldn't have been scared. Actually, maybe I would have been scared if that thing was playing and I was at someone's door.
1: I'm not too sure about that.
2: Would the robber go away?
1: So you literally just, I had no idea you could actually talk to ChatGPT like that, and it just will do whatever it tells you to do.
2: Yeah, I mean, it's acting as ChatGPT, but it's personifying some sort of familiar friend to you.
1: Wow.
2: So it'll act like someone that you know or someone that you can just talk to, but it'll be ChatGPT.
1: Wow. We should have asked it, shall we play a game?
8: Sure,
1: how about sure. Global thermonuclear war?
2: Oh, yeah. Oh, that's not a game to me. That's happened.
1: Hold on while I hack into the Pentagon.
2: Just one moment, please.
1: Okay. All that to say, based on what we've just experienced here, I don't think we have to worry about ChatGPT AI taking over the world just yet.
2: I think we're good for a few more years, at least.
1: Oh, God.
2: It doesn't know how to bark like a dog.
1: It can't, no, but it certainly talks like a dog. Okay. Well, I feel much better now. I'll be able to sleep well tonight. You know, because you don't want to wake up and see a robot staring at you. 901-260-5926, our telephone number. Midterms almost here. Republicans in deep trouble. Could be. Polls showing Democrats leading in key races. Tonight, Rob Finnerty on Newsmax reveals the growing threat from the DSA and the radical left. Less than 60 days to go. Finnerty says it's time for the GOP to hit the panic button. The House may go. Control of the Senate up for grabs. Gas prices high, mortgage rates, health care, out of control national debt, and Americans are angry. Now, Rob Finnerty reveals President Trump's secret plan to fight back and what you can do to help. Don't miss Finnerty tonight, 8 o'clock Eastern on Newsmax. Millions are tuning to Newsmax. It is real news for real people.

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1: George McGovern proposed it in 1972, and voters rejected it. I'm talking about a guaranteed income for every American, paid for by the federal government. Now, President Trump is trying something similar, but with a twist. He's promised a $5,000 check to every American if Republicans maintain their majorities in the House and Senate. Does this sound to you like vote buying? Yes, Democrats buy votes in different ways, like the dark money George Soros and other progressives funneled into campaigns. But this sounds different and blatant. It sounds like conditional bribery. There is some precedent for this. In 1936, Congress overrode President Franklin Roosevelt's veto to distribute roughly $2 billion, or $580 per veteran of World War I. More recently, Presidents Biden and Trump sent out stimulus checks to households during the COVID-19 pandemic. This is very different. We have a $40 trillion debt, which no one is addressing. Social Security and Medicare will soon run out of money. Better to address these issues than to pay voters with money we don't have. I'm Cal Thomas.
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5: 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This is Moving America. Here's Jake Novak.
7: Trump administration tariffs are the new go-to excuse for car makers who are wallowing in the consequences of their own mistakes. To be fair, Jaguar Land Rover is blaming its new decision to cut 4,000 jobs on other reasons, too, like competition from China. But who can forget that disastrous rebranding at Jaguar and that weird TV commercial in 2024? Jaguar Land Rover parent Tata Motors shares are up 10% so far this year. With Moving America, I'm Jake Novak.
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9: This is your travel report celebrating 250 years of America. 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
6: Kevin Reddington, the defense attorney for Lindsey Clancy, the mother who strangled her 5-year-old, 3-year-old, and 8-month-old to death. 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
11: KCRG TV9, First Alert Forecast, showers and storms likely, are low near 66. Showers and storms likely Tuesday, 68. Tuesday night, a slight chance of showers and 56. Southeast winds 10 to 20 overnight, southwest at 5 to 10 on Tuesday. Showers and storms likely Wednesday, we're up near 70. Early showers Thursday and 75. I'm TV9, First Alert, Storm Team Meteorologist Joe Winters on News Talk 1540 KXEL.
12: It's 68 degrees from KXEL, where Iowa comes to talk.

0: Dylan, on this day in the year of our Lord, 1964, a major breakfast staple was born, was birthed, and I think we're going to have a little trivia contest right now. If you know what that major breakfast staple was that was birthed on September 14th, 1964, I want you to give us a call at 901-260-5926. That's 901-260-5926. It became a staple in American kitchens. It was originally called the Country Square. That's what they originally called it, the Country Square. But they came up with a much more clever name, something they could possibly put in a toaster. Those are the only clues I'm giving. 901-260-5926, our telephone number. That's 901-260-5926. Dylan, I can see you're perplexed.
1: I know. This is crazy. I do love breakfast, but I only like breakfast when it's not time to eat breakfast.
0: Oh, so you like breakfast at dinner?
1: Dinner for breakfast is great.
0: Oh, that's interesting. All right. It's, yeah, you know, every now and again we do that. So mom was a big fan of something called fried potato sandwiches.
1: Oh.
0: Yeah, so she would, like, get the toast. She would fry up potatoes in the skillet. The cast iron skillet, and then, like, get the ketchup out and, you know, smear the toast with the ketchup and eat a fried potato sandwich.
1: Yeah, I can't say I've ever heard of that happening. Really? That's a peculiar one. And we've heard some crazy, you know, combinations.
0: No, well, we have. I mean, it's very unusual. The original name was called a fruit scone. That doesn't sound very appetizing at all. I don't know. Let's, you know what, let's try the phone lines here. We've got a lot of folks weighing in. Let's go to Kathy in Tennessee. Kathy, what's your answer? What are we talking about that was created in 1964?
2: Are we talking about breakfast cereal?
0: Oh, no, Kathy, we are not. It's a good guess. But it is not breakfast cereal. So good try, though, and thank you for that. 901-260-5926. They go into a toaster. That was the other clue. Kathy may not have heard the other clue. Let's go to Mac in the Panhandle, listening to us in Oklahoma. Mac, all right, help us out here. What do you think we're talking about here?
3: I did a research this morning on what happened today in history, and I got the answer. It's Pop-Tarts.
0: Yes, yes, Mac. You are a wise man and a learned man. Congratulations. Yeah, it was the Pop-Tart created back in the in 1964 on this day. I'm a big fan of the Pop-Tarts.
3: Todd, they actually have another a historic thing going on, national anthem. They actually made a national anthem little song with Pop-Tarts infused in it. Kind of funny.
0: wait, I'm sorry. Say that again.
3: I said the national anthem also shares this date, and they made a Pop-Tart meme back in the day that mimics the national anthem, but it's got Pop-Tart lyrics in it.
0: Is that right? Wow, I had no idea. So the way it all went down, apparently there were the two big breakfast cereal giants. You had Kellogg's and Post, and Post announced in February of 1964 they were going to do something called Country Squares, and then Kellogg's heard about that and said, "Oh, we got to do something here, guys," and they came up with a clever name for their product. And the rest is history. And now everybody loves a good old Pop-Tart.
3: Absolutely.
0: Well, congratulations, Mac. We're going to put you on hold, and we're going to send you a little prize in the mail. And we appreciate you listening to the Todd Stern Show out there in the Panhandle. Dylan, do you have a favorite Pop-Tart flavor?
1: You know, I'm actually a fan of just the strawberry. The strawberry or the blueberry, that'll be good for me.
0: Those are traditional, can't go wrong.
1: Yeah, and I have to have it. The frosted ones, you know, they started making the unfrosted. Yeah. I'm not a huge fan.
0: No, you got to have the frosting on there. Have you noticed, though, when you put it in the toaster, it doesn't, like, melt?
1: Oh, yeah.
0: It's not gloopy.
1: That's kind of concerning, but, you know, I'm fine with it because it tastes good.
0: Just remember, if the Pop-Tart gloop doesn't kill you, AI will. So, you know,
1: exactly.
0: If you got to go, you got to go. At least have a smile on your face.
1: You'll be satisfied.
0: That's it. All right. 901-260-5926. Can we talk about Tom Tiffany for just a minute? Congressman, he has been on this show a time or two over the years. He is now running for governor. He won the Republican nomination. He's running for the governor's mansion in Wisconsin. So he's been doing a lot of events, and he was flying back from a Lincoln dinner in Wausau. He was flying to Wausau, and there was some problem on board the plane. It's a small little plane. Pilots lost power and said, Congressman, we're going to have to ditch this in Lake Wausau. And so they did. The pilot crash landed into the lake. The plane starts to sink. This is all happening in the dark of night. And thank God everybody was able to get out of the plane, and they had to swim to shore. So the congressman, minor injuries, and everybody's going to be fine. But clearly, I mean, a shocking thing to survive a plane crash like that. So the Milwaukee Journal sent their reporter to cover this story. Her name is Hope Harnop, and she is the political reporter, so this is her beat. She tried to minimize the story, and so she put out a message on social media saying that, yeah, there was a plane crash, but Lake Wausau is only 30 feet deep, as if that's like that's okay. By the way, you can drown in 3 feet of water. So give me a break. So instead of focusing on the fact that a sitting congressman survived a plane crash, she was literally fact checking how deep the lake was. And this is why, ladies and gentlemen, the American people are they're done with journalism. I mean, it's rotten to the core. And by the way, we did a little bit of research. Are you ready for this? Over the past 25 years, the number of subscribers to the Milwaukee Journal Sentinel has dropped by 80%. Do you understand? That is a complete rejection of whatever you're trying to sell. I mean, that's just appalling. So anyway, thank goodness that Congressman Tiffany and everybody else on board survived the crash, just minor injuries, and you just never know. You never know when it is, you know, your time. 901-260-5926, this story out of Arizona. A statue honoring Charlie Kirk was vandalized. This all happened yesterday outside Turning Point USA headquarters in Arizona. Somebody splattered the Charlie Kirk statue with red paint. There was a religious message, and that was also defaced. Somebody wrote Satan in red paint. I can only hope that there is a lot of video surveillance. That video surveillance needs to be released, and we need to find out who did this, and they need to pay a price. So Turning Point issues a statement, and we've got the video of all of this at ToddStearns.com. I'd encourage you to go there and see it for yourself. Again, ToddStearns.com. I have no doubt this is going to happen again. And by the way, this is why, you know, a lot of people are like, why didn't Erica Kirk release where the body is buried? Yeah, because of stuff like this. She didn't want these communists going out there and trying to dig up the body of her husband. And let me tell you something, they would. That's why she kept it quiet. There's no conspiracy. It's common sense. We're dealing with communist criminals here. So I want to go back and explain why this is going to happen again. When my first big breakout book, God Bless America, in that book, I have a chapter on free speech. And I cited a study by Pew Research that found about 40% of millennials at the time, this is like 2015, 40% of millennials believe there should be limitations placed on speech, anything they found offensive. So at the time, I wrote a chapter in the book about it. And I said the problem here is, okay, if we're going to limit speech, who gets to determine what is and what is not appropriate speech? They're having this problem right now in the UK. People are getting literally arrested, thrown in jail for something they wrote on Facebook or X. And I warned people in that book that that number was going to rise. And the reason that number was going to rise is because our nation's education system is actually responsible for teaching this to the kids. So unless you do something about the education system, you're not going to change the mindset or the ideology. So fast forward to the year of our Lord, 2025. Another study done that found 15% of young 15% of young Americans now say violence is always or sometimes acceptable to stop speech you find offensive. Another 34% say, we don't want to use violence, but if we have to, you know, on those rare occasions, that's okay. 34% of young Americans. Ladies and gentlemen, that is why Charlie Kirk is dead. And this is why our nation's taxpayer-funded classrooms are a clear and present danger to the republic. They're teaching this in our classrooms. These radicals are waging war on our First Amendment rights. And guess what? You and I are footing the bill. That's what's going on. So anyway, we got to get to the bottom of it. I will say this. There's also a lot of fury because conservatives are borrowing a page out of the Democrat playbook. And on Friday and over the weekend, you had a lot of these high school and college kids that are out there and they are doing the Kirkiversary. So they're mocking the assassination of Charlie Kirk. I mean, it's really some disgusting stuff here. And one of those students was actually from Utah Valley, and she got doxxed. So now the college kids are getting out there, the conservative college kids, and they're saying, okay, if you're going to do this, if you're going to celebrate assassination, then we want everybody to know who you are. You have a problem with that? You think that's okay? The college Democrats are enraged at the University of Utah releasing a statement condemning college Republicans for reposting a photo of a student who posed with a happy Kirkiversary death cake to celebrate Charlie's assassination. Sarah Larson is the young woman in the photograph. She later issued an apology. The college Democrats have accused the Republicans of cyberbullying. The student says she fears for her safety. Yeah, maybe the Republican kids could make her a cake. 901-260-5926 is our telephone number. That's 901-260-5926. But all across America right now, you've got these conservatives that are finally going after these very evil people on social media and asking very simple questions. Do you want this kind of a person employed in your business? Do you want this sort of a student at your school? I think those are fair questions. Beyond that, I'm just wondering about the safety of the other students. I mean, if you're out there baking cakes to celebrate somebody's murder, who's to say you might not show up and try to do something and harm your classmates? That's what I would be concerned about. All right, got to take a break here. We'll be right back.
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0: All right, before you buy one more shirt in a bigger size, you got to listen to me. Aren't you tired of hearing all about this peptide, that shot, another medicine, another complicated weight loss plan? It can be overwhelming. You've got the side effects to worry about, questions about long-term

0: health, and half the time, you don't even know what to believe.
1: That's why Calitrin has stood the test of time for almost 30 years, Todd. There's no shots, no stimulants, no complicated routine. You simply take it before bed. It's got a 4.8 rating out of 5 stars for 3 decades.
0: And I'm not talking about something I read. 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Let's stop making weight loss more complicated than it has to be.
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2: News. I'm Ted Lindner. The Supreme Court today rejecting President Trump's mail ballot restrictions for now. The cap wave of last-minute legal action with voting in the midterms already underway, now with less than 2 months to go. The court now allowing states to continue sending out mail ballots under the same systems they've used for years. The Trump White House had asked the court to clear the way for restrictions before the pivotal November contests for control of Congress. The case has major implications because nearly one-third of the country votes by mail. And President Trump brushing aside concerns over the rapid advancement of AI.
3: President Trump making it clear where he stands in the artificial intelligence race, posting AI taking over the world, destroying humanity and all other things bad is a hoax. Vice President J.D. Vance says AI, like any new technology, will bring both risks and benefits.
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0: Mayor Pete Buttigieg, and you might remember him. He was the transportation secretary. The poor guy couldn't even fill a pothole back when he was mayor of South Bend, Indiana. But he's complaining about how difficult it was being a gay man in Indiana. All right, he was the mayor of one of the most liberal cities in the entire state. I mean, how difficult could it be? I mean, he was still able to go out there and find himself a spouse. And then they purchased children together, and then they chest-fed the children there in the hospital. I'm not sure what he's talking about. So anyway, Buttigieg is back, gearing up for a presidential run in 2028. He says that America is ready for a gay president. Take a listen.
7: I do want to talk a bit about your political future, Mr. Secretary. Former Vice President Kamala Harris wrote in her book about the 2024 election that you came close to being her running mate. Let me remind people of this passage. She writes, of the 8 names on the list for vetting, I might as well say that Pete Buttigieg was my first choice. He would have been an ideal partner if I were a straight white man. But knowing what was at stake, it was too big of a risk. She was essentially saying that she didn't think America was ready for a gay vice president with a black woman at the top of the ticket. Let me ask you today, do you think America is ready for a gay president?
8: How would I run for president in the first place if I didn't believe that? Of course. And look, my experience in South Bend, Indiana, getting reelected with 80% of the vote after coming out, and my experience right now traveling the country shows me that what's really on people's minds isn't about you, your identity as a candidate. It's about them. It's about their lives. Right now, Americans are hurting. in Trump's economy. There's an opportunity to change that. And the voters that I see, they're turning out in levels I didn't think was possible, coming out hundreds and hundreds at a time because they want to be part of this effort, this conversation, this movement to change the course of our country before it's too late.
7: You have said you are inclined to run for president. If you had to make your decision today, are you running in 2028?
8: I don't think now's the time to even be talking about that. We're about 50 days away from a critically important midterm.
7: When are you going to make your decision, Mr. Secretary?
8: I believe Democrats are going to win. It's 2026. We got to focus on what's happening right now. That's what I'm doing. I think by my count, we've been to 35 states since I left the cabinet.
9: He's really
8: running. I don't want to do anything that would take the focus off of that.
7: All right. You are in New Mexico, which is on the primary calendar, so you're still leaning heavily and seriously considering it.
8: I'm in New Mexico, just like I came to New Mexico when I was Secretary of Transportation, and excited to campaign for Gabe Vasquez, somebody who grew up in the borderlands, understands the issues here, has delivered, and is exactly the kind of candidate who I think will continue to make it possible to have a Democratic majority. We're going to win, but we got to stay very, very focused here and around the country.
0: So he's running. So the question is, are you ready, America, for a gay president? That's the big question. And I'm just telling you right now, they better think long and hard about this, especially with the base of the Democrat Party, because I'm not sure that, especially in the South, black conservative voters who are voting Democrat, but culturally they are conservative, they don't play that game. And you just asked Jasmine Crockett all about that. She'd love to have a little conversation about James Talafrico. So there you go, Pete Buttigieg. He's running. Are you ready for a gay president, America? Hang tight. Hour three of the big show coming up next.
10: The flood of people, at least 10 million illegals, have poured into this country.
11: Has the American dream disappeared, or is it waiting to be rebuilt? This weekend, the America 250 film series presents Return of Our American Dream. 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
0: For more than 50 years, the Second Amendment Foundation has fought for your gun rights in court, educated the public, and won landmark victories, including McDonald v. Chicago, securing Second Amendment freedoms at the state level. But the fight is far from over. SAF is the only organization with two cases before the Supreme Court this fall challenging so-called assault weapons bans. Stand with the organization with over 55 lawsuits challenging unconstitutional gun laws nationwide. Join the fight today at saf.org/darns.
12: This is a Bloomberg Money Minute. Donald Trump Jr.'s wife admitting that 2 days of parties after their wedding in the Bahamas back in May was paid for by a Russian oligarch with close ties to Vladimir Putin. As ProPublica first reported, that included renting a private island, helicopters, fireworks shows, a cake flown in from Florida, all totaling hundreds of thousands of dollars. But Tina Trump said in an Instagram post, "Friendship doesn't require a political motive." It was a down day on Wall Street after some top U.S. AI companies urged the industry to slow down development on fears about it slipping out of human control and causing a lot of harm. At the close, the Dow was down 152 points, the Nasdaq down 147, the S&P down 37, and oil higher again above $101 a barrel, Brent crude above $106 a barrel. And Ozempic maker Novo Nordisk shortening its name to just Novo in an effort to boost recognition among those looking for help losing weight. Tom Busby, Bloomberg
13: I'm Benny
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14: Presidential pushback. I'm Lisa Lacera, Fox News. President Trump says more regulations on artificial intelligence are not needed.
15: Those demanding a slowdown in AI development and data centers are part of a sick conspiracy, President Trump says. The president says the government already has tremendous criminal and regulatory power over companies and has stopped AI people from doing bad or potentially bad things. President Trump says overregulation or slowing down development only benefits China.
9: I've said it from the beginning. Whoever wins AI, and we're leading by a lot, whoever wins AI wins.
15: But tech leaders are raising new alarms about the potential of artificial intelligence soon advancing beyond human control.
14: Fox's Jared Halpern at the White House. Former Anthropic researcher Jacob Cox on sounding the alarm. He tells Fox's Sean Hannity.
16: The reason this is unique is AI is moving so incredibly quickly, we won't have time to respond to it before it's too late.
14: This afternoon, Vice President J.D. Vance said the administration wants to make sure AI is regulated smartly. The Supreme Court has rejected President Trump's bid to restrict mail ballots ahead of the midterm elections. Kentucky Senator Mitch McConnell returned to the Senate this afternoon to place his first vote in months.
17: He'd been recovering from a fall at his home earlier this year. In comments to the media that had to be enhanced to be clearly heard, McConnell said he was surprised by the reception.
18: I wasn't sure how many of you would be here today, but I'm glad to see you. Time to get back to work.
17: His presence will give Republicans a needed vote on legislation involving cryptocurrency and college sports to come this session. McConnell will finish out this current Senate term, his seventh, and retire when the new Congress begins next January.
14: Fox's Gernal Scott. 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
14: President Trump responds after the attorney for Lindsey Clancy asked him to get involved ahead of a possible retrial of his client.
22: Lindsey Clancy's attorney Kevin Reddington had said he knows the president can't pardon Clancy as it's not a federal case, but wanted him to intervene and said so during a recent interview. The president was asked about it ahead of his trip to Ireland Sunday.
9: It's a very sad situation. Three children are dead, so I don't know, but it's actually a state situation.
23: He's asking you to call the prosecutor in the state. Would you do that?
9: I hope they could work it out. That's something they have to work out.
22: The Plymouth County, Massachusetts DA has not yet officially said if they will seek a retrial. A mistrial was declared earlier this month after 11 jurors voted to find Clancy not guilty by reason of insanity. One juror wanted to find her guilty. Jessica Rosenthal, Fox News.
14: A billionaire sports team owner speaking out after his team's punishment for circumventing the league's salary cap.
24: Los Angeles Clippers owner Steve Ballmer issuing a statement saying the team will accept the league's punishment for salary cap violations. A statement saying in part, quote, I want to apologize to our fans, employees, and my fellow NBA team owners for the distraction and distress this matter has caused, end quote. The NBA stripping the Clippers of five future first-round draft picks, fining them $30 million, and suspending Ballmer for 1 year after an investigation found the team paid superstar Kawhi Leonard even more money through sponsors. The team is also reportedly under federal investigation by the U.S. Attorney's Office in Brooklyn, New York. Frank Lanza, Fox News.
14: At the box office this weekend, Practical Magic 2 opened at number one, earning $30 million. After 6 weeks at number one, Spider-Man Brand New Day fell to number two, earning $8.6 million. And Christopher Nolan's The Odyssey rounded out the top three, earning $8.1 million. Runner took fourth place with $6.4 million. I'm Lee Silasera. This is Fox News.
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3: KCRG TV 9 First Alert Forecast. Showers and storms likely are low near 66. Showers and storms likely Tuesday 68. Tuesday night a slight chance of showers and 56. Southeast winds 10 to 20 overnight. Southwest at 5 to 10 on Tuesday. Showers and storms likely Wednesday. We're up near 70. Early showers Thursday and 75. I'm TV 9 First Alert Storm Team Meteorologist Joe Winters on News Talk 1540 KXEL.
4: The Eastern Iowa temperature is 67 degrees from KXEL.
5: Memphis, Tennessee, on the banks of the mighty Mississippi. It's America's conservative blood.

0: Well, hello, everybody. Welcome to Hour 3 of the Todd Stearns Radio Program. What an honor to have you with us. We have a lot going on this hour of the show. Congressman Tim Burgett from Tennessee joins us in just a few moments. But right now, I want to go to the Patriot Mobile Newsmaker line and bring in and welcome a great American patriot. He has done a terrific job for our country. In his former role as Border Patrol Commander at Large, he was doing what we the people wanted him to do, which is to secure the border and crack down on these illegals. And now, ladies and gentlemen, Greg Bovino is speaking out, and we need his voice at a time like this. He is also launching an incredible new bourbon brand, and we're going to tell you more about that in just a few moments, called The Commander's Choice. Greg Bovino joining us on our Patriot Mobile Newsmaker line. Greg, I hope you're doing well today.
1: Well, Todd, I'm doing fantastic. It's good to see you, and thanks for having me.
0: You know, it's interesting, Greg, as over the weekend there was a lot of controversy over DHS Secretary Mark Wayne Mullen. Mullen getting out there and saying that they may be looking into Ilhan Omar, that she was, you know, making the allegations that she was married to the brother and all of that, and she may be deported. Also, Mullen talking about how we've got to start this crackdown on the mass deportations. Greg, we're 2 years into this, and I think a lot of people are really frustrated with the messaging coming out of Homeland Security right now.
1: Well, Todd, you know, 80 million individuals voted for mass deportations. We started those mass deportations there just for a little bit for that first year. And then after Minnesota, they've stopped. Now, you may hear Mullen or Holman or some of those folks say, hey, we've arrested more or deported more than ever before in the month of July and August. Well, we've actually done a minuscule amount, much less, because remember, they're not counting those self-deportation numbers. Under Kristi Noem and the U.S. Border Patrol, when it took charge in those cities, 2 million self-deportations, you never even hear about that number. And then, Todd, I think the biggest factor and the biggest thing that Americans see is with their own eyes the fact that when you go to a grocery store, a golf course, a soccer field, or anywhere else, you can tell with your own eyes that mass deportations are no longer occurring.
0: Why do you think that is?
1: Todd, you know, I think it's a variety of reasons. I think, one, when you have bureaucrats that have no experience with mass deportations, like, you know, Commissioner Rodney Scott, Tom Holman, Mullen especially, you know, he's a politician, they don't have experience, and it puts them out of their comfort zone. That's a very difficult thing to achieve, and unless you've done it before, unless you're ready to do what it takes to conduct mass deportations, that's a scary thing, no doubt. And then also we've got the big donors, the big money, the big labor politicians, those rhinos that are beholden to that cheap labor that these illegal aliens, the tens of millions of illegal aliens, bring into the United States. There's another factor, and you can tell they put a lot of pressure on those feckless bureaucrats. I call those three, Holman, Mullen, and Rodney Scott, the gatekeepers. They put a tremendous amount of pressure on those gatekeepers. You know, that's something we should not be beholden to, is that cheap labor, because Todd, you and I and the rest of Mom Pa America, the taxpayer, are going to pay for that in spades for years to come.
0: You know, slightly off topic, but

0: They are. And great job to Beau French for having the guts to say something. Not a lot of folks do have the guts to say something like that. I saw his photo there at that stadium. You're right. Americans are being displaced. When we were in those cities, when the Border Patrol were in all those cities, Los Angeles, Minnesota, New Orleans, one of the things that we saw the most were American citizens that would come up to us on the street and say, this is not my America. This is not the America I remember. I don't want my kids growing up here. As you say, they're displacing American citizens, literally displacing American citizens. Our African-American residents in those big cities, especially Chicago, that's ground zero for those folks. They are actually physically being displaced by both illegal aliens as well as regular American citizens being displaced by legal immigrants in many cases. And remember, are those legal immigrants as well as the illegal aliens, are they assimilating into American culture, or are they bringing something foreign and something that we don't want as an American society with them? I think that's what's happening.
1: I've got no problem with, you know, the little Italy's and the little, you know, little Chinatown or whatever. I don't have a problem with that. I do wonder, though, you talk about assimilation. We are a melting pot. So you bring the best of your culture and we celebrate that. I don't see that happening in other countries. I don't know if Mexico has like a little America town, right? Or Guatemala or any of these other places. But it seems as though if Americans tried to do what these illegals are doing to another country, they would be in Mexican jails right now.
0: Oh, my gracious. Yeah, absolutely. Or they would be non-ceremoniously deported very quickly.
1: Yes.
0: And that's what happens in those countries. They don't mess around. You follow their laws, their traditions, and their culture, you're gone. And what we saw, again, over that past year were these regions and cities, or these parts of towns, cities, and states that these foreign nationals, both the illegal aliens and legal immigrants, would say, hey, this is our community, our community. No, it's not your community. This is America. This is an American community. There's no balkanization. There's no tribalism in America. But you know what? They are now out in the open, Todd, saying, hey, this is our community. We're gonna fly the Palestinian flag or the Honduran flag or whatever flag they want to fly in, right in the face of America. And one of the things that we saw as we were enforcing immigration law is many of those so-called communities had never seen law enforcement before. We showed up and they're like, hey, this is our community. You can't be here. Well, they soon found out, yes, we can be here. We will be here. This is our America. And if you don't want to be part of America, well, maybe you better reconsider your options. And if you're an illegal alien, we'll just go ahead and arrest you. And we did do that.
1: Greg Bovino joining us on our Patriot Mobile Newsmaker line today. Greg, what are you hearing about the leadership of Mark Wayne Mullen? Do the rank and file have confidence in this guy?
0: Yeah, I talked to the ICE agents, the Border Patrol agents, a lot of folks there in law enforcement. And, you know, I don't want to, I'd rather tell it to his face. You know, it'd be nice to have a talk or maybe a debate on your show there with Mr. Mullen. But, when we talk about the leadership across the board, the secretary, as well as the border czar, as well as the CBP commissioner, those three gatekeepers, one of the reasons I coined that term, that came from the rank and file. Very, very unhappy with the fact that they signed up to play the ball game, and we're not playing the ball game right now. The can is being kicked down the road. The clock is being ran out. You've got tens of thousands of Border Patrol agents on the border not enforcing immigration law in the interior. That was one of their missions. One of their traditional missions was that interior law enforcement mission, interior immigration mission. And the Mullins, the Homans, and the Rodney Scotts are absolutely against that happening. Rank and file are not happy. I'm going to hear from them every day, and my heart goes out to them. They're having a tough time right now with what they're doing and what they're being subject to by that leadership. Leadership should support our men and women in law enforcement, especially those immigration officers who've been vilified already. Why make it harder on them? Why give them so many rules, so many, so many hurdles to get across to arrest an illegal alien? We should make it easier. We should support them. We should uphold them. And they

0: are our greatest resource when it comes to immigration enforcement. Treat them like that.
1: Are you getting any indication of clear numbers of deportations? We have had a very difficult time getting a concise answer to that question.
0: You know, Todd, join the ranks of all of us. The mom-pa America, the taxpayer, can't get those numbers. Those numbers, what does that tell you? That those numbers are subject to what? Maybe the Obama era mode of enforcement where you count, say, border crossers or folks at the Border Patrol or the ports of entry the Coast Guard have caught, and you're counting those as interior apprehensions. I talk to immigration officers every day, and they tell me, you know, a lot of these numbers are coming from people that show up to court, 287G, which are our law enforcement officers, that arrest illegal aliens or taking them out of jails. That's fine and dandy, but those are not street arrests. Those are not numbers coming really out of the interior, in a manner that would, well, I don't know, bespeak that, that mass deportations are occurring. So no, we're not seeing the numbers. We're not seeing much of anything. The lack of transparency is very alarming. You know, they said, I'd heard that my method of interior enforcement didn't poll well. Well, they better be looking at the polls right now. They better be looking at those polls right now, Todd, because some other things aren't polling well, and that is the fact that we're not doing mass deportations, the fact that, as you say, no one can get the numbers. How many did they arrest yesterday? Where did they arrest them? How did they arrest them? How come we don't see? Shouldn't that be transparent?
1: Very simple.
0: One of the things. Yeah. So, you know, transparency is at a minimum right now, Todd.
1: We've got to talk about this, and this is crazy enough to make anybody drink, and there's some good news because you have a brand new whiskey brand. This is a straight bourbon whiskey, 90 proof. It's called Commander's Choice. Tell us about it, Greg.
0: Well, you know, that brand of whiskey was born in the Border Patrol. A bunch of us Border Patrol agents got around and thought, you know, wouldn't it be neat to get a brand of whiskey going that pays homage to not only Border Patrol, but to all law enforcement, especially law enforcement that took part in those interior missions, as well as the taxpayer that supported all law enforcement for this mass deportation. So we sat around and came up with an idea. This has been some time ago. It's just now coming to fruition. And we fill whiskey bottles here probably at the end of this week. And they go on sale. If you look at the label, it does say deport them all. I'm sure the left is going to go crazy on that. But that bottle also sends a message that, you know what, I'll drink to deporting them all. And that is something that we need to do in this country. It's on the label.
1: All right. This is great stuff. And, folks, I want to give you the website address. Very simple. And we're going to post this on our pages as well, commanders-choice.com. That's it, commanders-choice.com. Beautiful, beautiful labeling there. And you're right. It says deport them all, America first. So, Greg, congratulations, my friend. This is, I have no doubt you're going to do very well.
0: Well, Todd, thank you. And that inaugural bottle, hey, that's for the tribe there. And the tribe being in America and law enforcement. I love you. I salute you. And God bless everyone.
1: All right. God bless America. God bless you too, Greg Bovino. You're a great American patriot, and you deserved better. And let me tell you something. You're going to have a great, great career here moving forward, no doubt about it. Greg Bovino, everybody, on our Patriot Mobile Newsmaker line. And again, I want you to go and check out his website, commanders-choice.com, and you'll find all the information there. All right, we've got to take a quick break here, folks. Pay some bills. 901-260-5926 is our number. That's 901-260-5926. 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
3: I could have easily overreacted in the way I raised my children. My own childhood was a lot to overcome. My mom died when I was 9 years old. My stepdad abandoned me and my siblings within hours of my mom's funeral. A few years later, my biological father died of alcoholism, and I spent several years in foster care. Because things were so tough for me, I wanted to give my boys everything I didn't have. And I did, namely a loving, stable home and parents who were committed to each other. But I also overdid it on occasion, like Disneyland. 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I'm Jim Daly.
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0: Well, Dylan just got the church email. And they put that thing out on Mondays. It used to be we'd get them in the mail, but everything's digital these days. And I was just scrolling down and was checking out the menu for, you know, we still do Wednesday night church supper. I don't know if a lot of, do churches still do that?
1: I think so, yeah.
0: You know, most of the time it's good old Baptist food. You got the fried chicken, you got the lasagna, and, you know, all that kind of good stuff, like the country fried. You got a lot of casseroles. Like
1: Southern American dishes.
0: And, yes, I mean, and the you got a lot of Jell-O salads. So if it's not jiggling, it's not Baptist.
1: Yeah, I guess so.
0: That's the general rule of thumb. So anyway, I was scrolling through because we have a great chef at the church I go to, and they do a great job. Everything is made homemade from scratch, and I love the Men's Tuesday prayer. We have a prayer breakfast every Tuesday, or I think once a month, and they do the homemade biscuits and gravy and all sorts of good stuff. Anyway, look, this ties into what we were talking about the massive influx of migrants from India coming into the area. The recipe or the menu for Wednesday night church supper is something called beef curry and chicken tikka masala.
1: Yum, yum.
0: Can't make this up.
1: Wow.
0: Yum, yum.
1: You have to go.
0: Well, I was wondering, you know, I usually shop at Superlow. That's a pretty good meal, too, $8, made from scratch. It's good eating, but I'm not a big curry fan. But I've noticed that's all they've got on the ethnic aisle down at the Kroger.
1: No more Mexican rice.
0: No.
1: Just curry.
0: No, I thought I was getting some salsa, and I get home, and it's like some curry stuff. I'm like, what's going on here?
1: The world's changing.
0: There you go. What are you going to do?
1: Love Superlow, though.
0: I wonder if they're still going to serve biscuits, though.
1: That's like the staple of the South, so I mean, I'm sure they'll still have
0: it. You don't want to be that church member, right?
1: No.
0: So you just, maybe I could still go for a congealed salad.
1: You can make a biscuit out of the naan bread.
0: Okay. Yeah, let's.
1: There you go.
0: Oh, golly. Let's go to Joe in LJ, Georgia. Joe, are you? I've never asked you if you're a church going man. Are you a church going guy?
2: Yes, sir. Todd, I sure am. And, I think that, you know, I think everybody needs to have God in their lives. And I thank God for, you know, great people like you that are spreading the word of conservatism. I just wanted to say that with your help, I think we'll win the midterms. And your book, The Golden Age, I've recommended it to all my friends, Todd.
0: Thank you.
2: It is a wonderful, wonderful book, and congratulations on a best-selling book. It is fantastic.
0: Joe, I'm going to pry. What denomination are you, Joe?
2: I'm Methodist.
0: I knew it.
2: They're a little liberal for me, but I'm trying to get them to be more conservative.
0: No. I Uncle Jerry was a Methodist, and Aunt Lynn was a Methodist. So, no, and Grandma Stearns was, too. But anyway, they're Methodists are good people. We like them, so. Joe, it's always good hearing from you, my friend, and thank you so much for all the great work you do there in the North Georgia Mountains. I knew he was a Methodist. We'll be right back.

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2: In 1836, Texas won its independence from Mexico and became a separate country. It became one of the United States in 1845, just a year before Iowa was admitted into the Union. In early 1846, war broke out over where the border was between Mexico and Texas. American history books call it the Mexican War, but Mexican history books refer to it as the U.S. invasion. Congress declared war on Mexico in May of that year, and the U.S. doubled the size of its army fighting force. We've told you before about some of the soldiers who volunteered from the Iowa Territory to serve. Today, the story of Company K from Fort Madison, which was mustered for duty a year into the war. They joined Major General Winfield Scott's 13,000-man army and participated in the American victory at the Battle of Cerro Gordo in April of 1847. Scott's army fought its way to Mexico City, losing 40% of its men along the way to combat and disease, including the Iowa Company commander, Captain Edwin Guthrie. On September 14, 1847, General Scott's army captured the capital of Mexico City. That's when Iowan Benjamin S. Roberts of Fort Madison made history. He was serving with the U.S. Mounted Rifle Regiment at the time. Benjamin Roberts personally removed the Mexican flag that was flying over the National Palace and replaced it with the American flag. The sure sign of military conquest, hoisting your country's flag in place of your enemy's. And when the U.S. Army captured the Mexican capital, it was Iowa's Benjamin Roberts who flew Old Glory over the Mexican National Palace on this date in 1847. And that's Iowa Almanac for September 14th. Follow us on Twitter at Iowa Almanac. I'm Jeff Stein on News Talk 1540 KXEL.
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15: The KCRG TV9 First Alert Forecast, showers and storms likely, are low near 66. Showers and storms likely Tuesday, 68. Tuesday night, a slight chance of showers and 56. Southeast winds 10 to 20 overnight, southwest at 5 to 10 on Tuesday. Showers and storms likely Wednesday, we're up near 70. Early showers Thursday and 75. I'm TV9 First Alert Storm Team Meteorologist Joe Winters on News Talk 1540 KXEL.
2: Currently it's 66 degrees on the voice of Eastern Iowa.
6: All right, welcome back, everybody. This is the Todd Stearns Radio Show. Great to have you with us today. And just a reminder to get yourself a copy of the new book. It's called The Golden Age, How Trump Saved America. President Trump has endorsed the book. I'm glad he did that. Otherwise, that would have been awkward. But we appreciate the president's fine endorsement. Also, House Speaker Mike Johnson and our next guest, the great congressman from East Tennessee, great American patriot, and the finest skateboarder in D.C., Congressman Tim Burchett. Hey, Congressman, how's it going?
7: It's going great, brother. It's always good to be on with you. And I appreciate you being in the media and being legitimate and having a point of view that isn't offensive to God-fearing Americans. So thank you.
6: Well, I appreciate that. Yeah, I don't have a filter anymore, Congressman. And, I just say what I think needs to be said. That being said, I just got a text notification that the New York Times has mentioned me in a story. So that'll have to wait until the commercial break. Congressman, first, I know you're out there on the campaign trail. You're working hard. Who's going in East Tennessee?
7: They're going incredibly well, and thank you for asking. But I think people need to be very cognizant of what's going on. This will be a non-presidential year, so traditionally numbers will be down. And we're seeing a lot of money flowing into these so-called Democrat socialist candidates. They're really just communists, but they're just sort of soft on it. They're friendly communists, I guess you could say. And I would warn people to be very, very very vigilant in their voting. And, I was at a little Christian school last week, I think it was, and they asked me what would be my wish for young people, and it would be that they'd be bold. I wish they would be bold. I wish our preachers would preach the gospel, quit worrying about offending people. And I wish young people would stand up more in the classroom, among their peers, in other places. I always remember I had a psychology class at the University of Tennessee, and it was during the Reagan years, and it was one of those required classes. So it was like a double classroom. They moved the divider so everybody could take this mandatory class. And I spent most of my time, the teacher would attack Reagan just constantly. And she was very left-wing, and I would always stand up for the president. I'm pretty sure at least caused me one letter grade. I'm not sure. But I always remember when I would leave class, I'd walk out, and without a doubt, somebody would come up to me and say, "Man, I really appreciate you standing up for President Reagan or whatever our views." And I always say, "Well, why didn't you all stand? Why didn't you stand up?" Well, I get it. There's people like, there's Todd Stearns and Tim Burchett in the world that are going to stand up regardless, but the rest of the population needs to start paying attention and standing up.
6: To that point, while things are going great in East Tennessee, here in the western part of the state, the newly redrawn 9th Congressional District, you have a full-blown socialist, Justin Pearson, running against State Senator Brent Taylor, a good friend of mine and yours. They brought AOC to Memphis, and there in a large mega church, the pastor got up and said Jesus was a socialist. All of us ought to be socialist. And the crowd just jumped to their feet, roared with approval. So this is not something that's just happening in Berkeley or New York City. It's happening right here in the state of Tennessee as well.
7: Yes, sir. We had Betsy Henderson, our new county mayor in Knox County, a very conservative young lady who I helped out, did a video for, which I rarely do on local races. But they came within 5,000 votes of beating her in Knox County, Tennessee, 5,000 votes. A guy that had marched with Maduro, and in the march, and this wasn't, they called it youthful indiscretions. I mean, it was just 5 years ago, Todd. And in the march, he wore a shirt, clearly visible, a hammer and sickle. So I think we better wake up about what we're doing in this country and where we're headed, because we are headed down a very dark path. They always say socialism's delivered at the ballot box, and communism's at the point of a bayonet. And at this point, there's not a lot of differentiation between the two. And I hope we start paying attention.
6: I do too, Congressman. I still go back to Friday, the 25th anniversary of the 9/11 Muslim terrorist attacks, and the video of the man weeping at the memorial. They're reading the names of the victims of that horrible day. And then they cut to an image of Mayor Zohran Mamdani and AOC laughing and yucking it up. And this is why those families did not want him there in the first place.
7: 100%. And he proved their point. And I'm disgusted that they allowed him to do it. I guess it's the mayor. They didn't have any choice. But we've got to realize that there are people in this world that don't like us at all, that want to destroy this country, and they're anarchists. And, you know, we've been labeled, there's all the titles they give people like me and you for saying stuff like this. But the truth is exactly what they're doing, and we are falling in the trap of the media and the left-wing and intelligentsia and these college professors, that when we call them out, we're intolerant, you know. And it's just, to me, it's just, they're not going to do it with a gun. We're just going to give it to them if we're not careful. And I sure hope we wake up.
6: Congressman, I know that you're one of the few, I mean, what you say is what you mean and what you do up on Capitol Hill, and we appreciate that. But I think there are a lot of people that are concerned, and I am one of them, that we may not end up doing well in the midterms. The messaging seems to be all over the place. What's going on? What's happening?
7: Well, I think you're seeing, once again, the woke nature of some of these corporations down deep. You're looking at big oil. Their profits are through the roof right now, and they're sticking it to us using this instant of the fighting in Iran to jack up our prices. Let me read you something. A man in the oil business sent this to me, and you know he's profiting incredibly, but he's just saying this is just wrong. And he said, he's talking about diesel. The price of diesel is at $6. Well, heck, it's hit $10 a gallon in California. But the refiner's margin is $110 per barrel. That's $2.61 per gallon. It's typically $15 per barrel or 35 cents per gallon. So they've gone from 35 cents to $2.61. And that's their profits they're making. And so I think that they, and that's per gallon. That's per gallon they're making. So they are ripping us off. And in all, and Republicans, these gutless Republicans and Democrats, frankly, they're in bed with them, Todd. They come to, we'll have them in a hearing when, you know, this is all over, and they'll shower us legally with money. Not me, of course, because I've been raising hell about it. But the truth is they're just ripping us off. And I've talked to people in the industry, and they agree with me that they are, that are making big profits off this stuff. But they're telling me, yeah, we're ripping you off, and we're allowed to do it because we're using this as an excuse. We get zero oil out of the Straits, and we are exporting it right now. And people are going to freak out when I say this, but we better get some controls. We need to limit how much diesel we're exporting right now. If we kept 25% of it here, more, prices would plummet. They would plummet. And I'm proposing legislation to do just that, to limit the amount that they can export, because they are sticking it to us, knowing they can do it. And it's an American industry. And there ought to be some responsibility within those corporations to take care of America, and they're not. They're sticking it to us worse than anybody.
6: Congressman Tim Burchett joining us on our Patriot Mobile Newsmaker line today. Congressman, you look at Gen Z voters. They just feel like that they're not being heard when it comes to issues regarding affordability. And sometimes I do wonder if those folks inside that bubble in the White House and in the administration, if they actually go shopping at the local supermarket, because I know I do, and I can tell you the prices are going up, and the idea that some of these kids who are working good jobs can't afford, you know, to put that down payment on a house. That is, if we don't address that, those kids are going to go somewhere else.
7: Yeah, that short-term financial gain, your portfolio, it will be when all these things are nationalized under a socialist agenda, which is their ultimate goal. I mean, they're playing right into their hands by doing this, you know, because they're forcing us all into slapping them back. And the truth is, Todd, if we don't do something, we could lose everything. We lose those midterm elections and it's over, and we better start addressing it.
6: Congressman, you're right. I mean, we just had Greg Bovino on the last segment, and he says that, you know, Border Patrol agents, ICE, they're all upset right now because they are ready to do the job that President Trump wanted them to do. But Homeland Security is not letting them do that. And I just hope that the Republicans understand that we really did want mass deportations.
7: Oh, 100%. I mean, if you're here illegally, dadgummit, you need to go out legally. It's just, it's no different than somebody breaking into your home. If somebody breaks into my dadgum home, they're probably going to go out in a box. And then, but if they break into our country, we give them a cell phone and we give them everything they got, all the comforts that they need of home or more so. And that's exactly what they want to do. These Democrat socialists, they want to open that border up. They want that anarchy, that Wokeutopia type situation. And boy, we will get it if we're not careful. If we are not careful, I can't. The law is the law, Todd, and we ought to start paying attention to it.
6: Well said. Congressman, we're going to leave it there. I know you're slammed, and it's a lot of work between now and Election Day, and we sure do appreciate the great work you're doing.
7: Love you, brother, and thank you, and I'm looking forward to that new book of yours coming out and seeing it, and I'm anxious to get a copy of it. Thank you, brother. We'll make it happen.
6: All right, there you go, Congressman Tim Burchett, everybody, on our Patriot Mobile Newsmaker line. You know, Dylan, the guy is 62 years old and he skateboards.
8: he's one of the best people that I've ever met.
6: Just he's, the real he's deal. But he's speaking truth here.
8: Oh, yeah.
6: To power. And I love that. All right. 901-260-5926, our telephone number. That's 901-260-5926. So the New York Times, someone just sent this to me. They're doing a piece on Roger Marshall, the senator out of Kansas, who was just horrendously booed at the state fair. I love how they do this. They have the candidates, and they actually debate at the state fair. So they have like a big amphitheater, and it's sort of like a free-for-all. And so anyway, Marshall was getting booed. There was a story a couple of days ago who said that alleged the senator, who is an obstetrician, sued more than 700 patients for debts, and his attorneys wanted 81 of those patients arrested over missing court dates. They had their bank accounts and wages garnished. And here's where, this is what I said. Oh, geez, hello. So the story, I'm reading from the New York Times piece here. The story has been picked up by local news outlets. Mr. Marshall also has drawn criticism from the conservative radio host Todd Starnes, who said he needed to address the report directly. Quote, certainly, this is going to be a big campaign issue for Senator Marshall, Mr. Starnes said on his show last Wednesday, adding, if I'm doing opposition research, if I'm a Democrat, this is like Christmas Day. Oh, they quoted me accurately and called me Mr. Starnes. Wow, to what do I owe this kindness? I don't know. But you know what? It's true. And Republicans, you can't make stupid mistakes. And that's what I'm trying to get at. It is a stupid mistake for Roger Marshall. His team should have known about this. So Mr. Marshall is not, or Senator Marshall is not being well served by his campaign team. All right, let's go to the phone lines here. Jeff in Memphis, Tennessee, listening to us on KWAM. Hi, Jeff, what's on your mind?
9: Good afternoon, Todd. I pumped gas today, $3.85. Filled up my little Toyota Corolla, almost filled it up. Steadily paying a little bit more in the grocery store and so on. Heard today on Fox Business that the Fed this Wednesday is likely to bump up interest rates to tamp down inflation a little bit. And my mom is on a fixed income. She'll be 97 years old in October. Lived a long, good life. These I'm now retired myself. These sorts of matters are really pinching people on fixed income. They don't have the opportunity to go out and generate more income now. So inflation is eroding Social Security, investments, and so on. And many years ago, here in Memphis, many years ago now, probably four decades, Saturday morning used to have Mid-South Wrestling, except it was pronounced wrestling. And they had the made-up drama. Wrestlers would come out from parts unknown and have these feuds and repeat the pitter-patter. And there was a word that was coined for the wrestling manufactured dramas, KFABE, KAYFABE. And I feel like sometimes when I listen to Fox, and I do listen, that I hear politicians, their brief interviews, I'm listening to Mid-South Wrestling's KFABE. The same pitter-patter, very little action.
6: Yeah.
9: And now we've got Operation Epic Fury since February, late February. It's going to last 3 or 4 weeks. It's going to be a mop-up operation. They have nothing left. They're going to be in and out. Gas is going to tumble like a rock. For 8 years, I listened to Sean Hannity say, repeal and replace Obamacare. They couldn't do it. I feel like it's just Groundhog Day in America. We didn't learn anything in incrementalism in Vietnam. We entered Iraq on false pretenses, weapons of mass destruction.
6: Jeff, let me jump in here. I'm not disagreeing with anything you said. And I think one of the challenges for this administration is they don't have too many regular Joes in the mix. They need at least one person who shops down at the Piggly Wiggly in that administration. Jeff, I got to run. Folks, we'll be right back.
10: About to back up and bring it. You're with Todd Starnes.

0: flood of people, at least 10 million illegals, have poured into this country.
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2: For more than 50 years, the Second Amendment Foundation has fought for your gun rights in court, educated the public, and won landmark victories, including McDonald v. Chicago, securing Second Amendment freedoms at the state level. But the fight is far from over. SAF is the only organization with two cases before the Supreme Court this fall challenging so-called assault weapons bans. Stand with the organization with over 55 lawsuits challenging unconstitutional gun laws nationwide. 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All right, before you buy one more shirt in a bigger size, you gotta listen to me. Aren't you tired of hearing all about this peptide, that shot, another medicine, another complicated weight loss plan? It can be overwhelming. You've got the side effects to worry about, questions about long-term health, and half the time, you don't even know what to believe.
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4: News. I'm Sue Guzman. The Supreme Court rejecting the Trump administration's bid to revive strict mail ballot rules before the midterm elections, leaving a lower court's nationwide block in place. Iran continuing its aggressive posture in the Middle East. Fox's Jennifer Griffin reports.
5: New satellite images collected by a commercial satellite agency show the aftermath of an Iranian drone attack on Saudi's east-west oil pipeline used to bypass the Strait of Hormuz. The attack occurred on September 11th, causing significant damage.
4: After a three-month absence following a fall and a bout with pneumonia, Kentucky U.S. Senator Mitch McConnell made his return to Capitol Hill today. 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
6: This is a Bloomberg Money Minute. Texas-based software and cloud computing giant Oracle has begun a new round of layoffs. The Austin American-Statesman expects those cuts to be in the thousands. That's amid worries about all the billions that company is spending on AI. Meantime, leaders of top AI companies like Anthropic and OpenAI are proposing slowing down the technology's development to prevent AI from slipping beyond the control of humans. Now, that sent shares of AI chip makers like NVIDIA, Intel, and AMD all lower today. And with that, the Dow lost 152 points, the NASDAQ down 147, the S&P lower by 37, and oil back above $101 a barrel. Despite an uproar from environmental groups, the Trump EPA rolling back carbon pollution rules that limit greenhouse gas emissions from power plants fueled by coal and natural gas. And Google's Waymo unit now offering hailable pickups in driverless taxis in parts of Las Vegas. But those vehicles can't go to the airport. Tom Busby, Bloomberg Radio.
2: All right. Wow. It has been what a start to the week. And tomorrow, Senator Marsha Blackburn is going to be joining us, so we'll have a great conversation. Also, following a lot of other breaking news stories out of Washington, D.C. As Congressman Burchett mentioned, he is the latest member of Congress to endorse the Golden Age, How Trump Saved America. I want you to get a copy of this book. 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
2: Blocked. I'm Sue Guzman, Fox News. The Supreme Court rejecting President Trump's desired restrictions on mail-in balloting. Here's Fox's Grinnell Scott.
3: The decision allows mail-in voting nationwide to continue as the midterms approach. Ballots cast by mail have become common for Americans, with nearly a third of the country taking advantage of the option. Justice Samuel Alito wrote in his dissenting opinion the court's denial was incorrect because some of the plaintiffs lacked standing. Justice Brett Kavanaugh, a Trump appointee, sided with the majority but added a final decision could fall within the authority of the Postal Service. Democratic attorneys general and voting rights groups challenged the Trump administration's proposal. A lower court issued a temporary injunction in agreement. Grinnell Scott, Fox News.
2: Iran-backed Houthis in Yemen launching a new wave of attacks in Saudi Arabia comes after Gulf Arab states postponed planned talks with Iran. Houthis firing dozens of missiles and drones at a military airbase in southern Saudi Arabia, targeting aircraft hangars, radar systems, runways, and ammunition depots in retaliation for Saudi airstrikes in Yemen. Earlier, oil prices surged 3% after a Saudi pipeline shutdown. And Republican Mitch McConnell, a former majority leader, returned to the Senate today for the first time in 3 months. That's when he was hospitalized after a fall in his home.
4: There is intense interest since McConnell has been absent since mid-June. He fell, was in the hospital, and suffered from pneumonia. It's believed that the Senate could need McConnell's vote to advance the farm bill or maybe help with votes regulating cryptocurrency and college sports.
2: Fox's Chad Perkum, the 84-year-old senator, eventually disclosed he was briefly unconscious, treated for mild pneumonia while he was in the hospital. America's listening to Fox News.
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2: President Trump says his presence in the White House alone is enough of a guardrail against rogue AI intelligence. His comments come amid increasing warnings from AI tech giants and developers alike. More from Fox's Lucas Tomlinson at the White House.
11: President Trump making it clear where he stands in the artificial intelligence race, posting AI taking over the world, destroying humanity, and all other things bad is a hoax. Vice President J.D. Vance says AI, like any new technology, will bring both risks and benefits.
12: I feel a little bit weird about the fact that you have so many frontier AI tech companies kind of coming to the government and begging the government to regulate them. It feels a little bit to me like a bit of a Trojan horse.
11: The president's former AI czar and current advisor pushed back against big tech's warning. If the unreleased models are scary enough that you think you should slow down, I support your decision to be responsible. But stop pretending you need anyone else's permission.
2: Vermont U.S. Senator Bernie Sanders and former Trump strategist Steve Bannon coming together to rally against the progression of AI without regulations. Well, the whistleblower and former Anthropic researcher Jacob Coxon came forward in a post on X last week, warning artificial intelligence developers are preoccupied with winning the technological race against China and neglecting concerns about humanity's future. Tells Fox's Sean Hannity that the technology has a mind of its own.
13: Nuclear weapons you discussed could be used for good or evil. But AI is the only technology that can use itself. So no matter what we want, whether we want to use it for good and get there first, the AI wants things itself, and that's what makes it so unique as a technology in ways, so uniquely terrifying.
2: On Monday, the president called the concerns a hoax and a sick conspiracy. Republicans and Democrats in Congress say they plan to consider regulations while acknowledging America must keep its competitive edge against China. I'm Sue Guzman. This is Fox News.
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18: KCRG TV9 First Alert forecast. Showers and storms likely, are low near 66. Showers and storms likely Tuesday, 68. Tuesday night, a slight chance of showers and 56. Southeast winds 10 to 20 overnight. Southwest at 5 to 10 on Tuesday. Showers and storms likely Wednesday. We're up near 70. Early showers Thursday and 75. I'm TV9 First Alert Storm Team Meteorologist Joe Winters on News Talk 1540 KXEL.
19: This hour it's 65 degrees from News Talk 1540 KXEL.
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21: Oh, yes, it is. Here we are, my friends. What's up? Welcome into it. Ready for a Monday. I think today's Monday. It's been a blur, but here we are. We're going to do our thing. Going to carpe diem all over this place like we do every single day. What is up? And it's great to have you along for the ride. 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
21: Like we do every single day here on the show. I will forewarn you, it's been a weekend. It's been a weekend, and it still goes on. So I have been out busy for the past few days out at the Kansas State Fair 2026 up in Hutchinson, Kansas. 500,000 people, 300,000 people, I think, roll through there over a 10-day period. It started on Friday this past weekend, which is why I was not on the Big Monster broadcast over the weekend. Our great friend Matthew J filling in for the show. We appreciate that very much. He'll be doing it again one more weekend for us, so that way we stay live on the weekend, as you enjoy, and we can cover all the breaking news. So he'll be doing it one more weekend because it goes from last Friday, September 11th, all the way through this week and then through this next weekend, and ends on Sunday the 20th. So it's been a wild one. And Mrs. Voice of Reason with her business with Hoosier Health, obviously we talk about it on this program a little bit as well, with her natural and herbal remedies. For the first time, we have a booth at the Kansas State Fair.
23: Say what?
21: Now, we've gone from like a 1 or 2 day fair where, you know, 1,000 people roll through to a fair with 300,000 people moving through there throughout a 10-day period, and it has been a wild, crazy weekend. The days are, you know, 12-hour days, 9 a.m. to 9 p.m. when you're at your booth, which I'm not complaining about because it's amazing, and I have to admit, I'm one of the dorks. I love it. It's exhausting. It's tiring, but I love conventions. I really love fairs like that. I love meeting other vendors. I love seeing all the cool crafts that people come up with. I love all the different products that you can see. I've bought a few things I probably shouldn't have, so all the money we make, we turn around and just buy something else. It's a lot of fun. I just really enjoy it, and of course, it's fair, so you have to have the food and the drinks. Lemonade, man. I'm a sucker for the lemonade. Every fair I go to, growing up as a kid, and the state fair here, just you go and you have to have one of those freshly squeezed lemonades with the freshly squeezed lemons. And it's amazing. And it almost seems like they put more sugar than they do lemon in it. So it's like lemon-flavored sugar. But it's totally worth it once a year. You have to go and enjoy that. So we've been doing that. I tried this weekend a blackberry lemonade. That was muy bueno. I got to admit, that was pretty good. I have not tried the really crazy stuff that's out there. You know, the deep-fried stuff. Last year there was I tried it last year, didn't try it this year. It was deep fried macaroni and cheese that you put on top of a hamburger. And I tried it last year. It was okay, you know, but no, it's just interesting. So it was a lot of fun. It's been really great. Really great to meet new people. You know, her business obviously doing very well. We're excited about it. And it was really cool because we also got to meet a lot of great listeners of the radio show, obviously coming from Kansas. And Hutchinson, for those that don't know, is about a half hour away from city of Wichita, where we're based out of. So obviously within our listening range of the flagship station here, where we broadcast 6 days a week. And it's really great to meet a lot of listeners. Now, I, throughout the weekend, was bouncing between the wife's booth and helping her to our Republican booth, being the vice chair for the state party, and working with them, making sure they're good, to bouncing to our radio station booth, because we also have a booth for our local radio stations that I'm the operations manager for. So I was trying to bounce around to three different booths and helping out and talking to people all over the place. So all of you that have been able to come out, it's awesome. We appreciate you. I also have met some of probably our youngest listeners and supporters of the program. And they, I didn't ask them their age, but two girls that were probably younger, if not about the same age as my daughter, and they recognize me as the radio guy with the mohawk. So, all right. We appreciate that. So, ladies and gentlemen, we are now officially a generational radio show. And that kind of humbles me. Thank you for that. And that's kind of wild to think about, that we've been on the air for that long, and we have the young generation coming up and listening to us, because we try to focus on the younger generation, right? And that's what we try to recognize, that the younger generation, you have a large, very difficult task ahead of you, which is putting a lot of information that's thrown at you every day, putting it into perspective, trying to understand the world around you. You have the information wave, but what do you do with all that information? And that's where you get led astray. That's where people start giving you misleading information. That's where they start lying to you boldly, and you won't know the difference. And we try to filter through that on this program and give you the information, or at least a context to put it into, to where you can bring your own wisdom and your own knowledge into today's issues. And that's what it's all about. So we appreciate that. And by the way, they did bring

0: show. It's kind of a fun skit, comedy skit. We're going to turn those into actual things that you can purchase, gag gifts and fun. So we're working on that. We had the swag now on our website at HoosierReason.com. We're now going to start working on some of the gag gifts, and we're going to have fun with those as well. That being said, it's been a great weekend. Mrs. Voice of Reason and Little Voice of Reason out all week this week. We took her out of school helping at the Kansas State Fair. So you can still go see her, tell them we said hi, and it's really awesome. If you live outside of the state of Kansas, then we'll make our way to you, I promise. We're going to be traveling around the country doing some other cool stuff here soon, working on really hard behind the scenes about that. But it's been a great weekend. We're tired, we're exhausted, but man, totally worth it, and it's a blast. Let's get into what's trending, shall we?
1: What's trending today?
0: By the way, no guests today. You and I chit in the chat, doing our thing, because there was a lot to break down from last week. The end of the Dallas convention for the RNC. Also, what Trump had said, the shock and awe, the $5,000 dividends, what it looks like on the campaign trail. Now that Labor Day is done, which was just a week ago or so, 2 weeks ago now, I don't remember, but it's been a blur. But now we're kicking high-end gear into election mode. Are Republicans getting more excited to go and turn out after the low voter turnout in the primary season? That's where it comes into. I was very impressed with the messaging that came out of the RNC convention down in Dallas last week. Very impressed with it. I love the speakers. I love the message. I love the excitement. I love the energy. I just loved it all across the board. Because you and I have focused a lot of attention on what the messaging should be. Should it be what we've done? The promises made, promises kept? Should it be what we're going to do? We need the majority to continue on with this agenda. Should it be going back to the Biden administration? As you know, there's about a year transition where a new administration comes in and they're dealing with a tough front, and we have to kind of say, hey, there's nothing we can do about it until we get out of the economy from the previous administration, previous decisions from the past administration, and then we can actually get on board. And our economy takes a hold a year to 2 years into an administration. So we're now past that year threshold, but it was a very long year in 2025, right? And it was still, at that time, the most productive administration in modern American history. I'm not going to stop saying that, because Donald Trump, in 1 year, not through Congress, but through the administration, through the different cabinet members, through the different departments, was able to do more changes, which is still nowhere near what we want to finish and get done, but more changes were done in 1 year in 2025 than any administration has done in the past 100 years, at least, in a 4 to 8 year term. And Trump did it in a year. Now, we need to codify that. The message should be to voters now is not just what we've done. It's not just what we want to do, but it's also now we need to make sure it never goes away. And that's what Congress needs to do. And the only way we can do that is with the majority of Republicans in Congress, in both the House and the Senate. Now, on the other hand, we hear the Democrats with what their messaging is. Now, I have worked really hard to try and find a longer context to this audio clip. But I want to go down to Texas for a minute, because we have a lot of our great affiliates down in Texas, and the Democratic Socialist candidate down there, James Tallarico, running against Ken Paxton for the U.S. Senate seat. He's already said a whole bunch of really crazy stuff on the campaign trail. He's a nut. Even the people down there, the Democrats, are scratching their head as when he was a state legislature, saying he's kind of wacko. Not sure why he's getting the support, but he's doing whatever he does. There's a video that surfaced from him, and it's only about 7 seconds long. Now, I have worked hard, and if you have the full context of this video, please send it to me at HoosierReason.com. You can send us an email directly on there. I can't find the longer context and pretext to this ad, other than Google tells me that he's trying to say that we need to spread love, we need to spread this happiness, you know, the hold hands, sing kumbaya kind of messaging. But it didn't come out that way, because he was on record on video saying this.
2: What if we ran our world like we run a kindergarten classroom? Because at the end of the day, aren't we all just really big kindergartners?
0: Now, I know. I know what you're thinking. Now, according to the Google search on this, trying to find more information about the context of this, they said that he was trying to teach it like you would teach a kindergarten class, about sharing and about love and about getting along together and all this, you know, holding hands, kumbaya stuff. Now, even under that premise, I would completely disagree with it, because I want to teach my kids to be tough. I want to teach them to be able to handle the world. I want to teach them to not be bullied around and pushed around by either an individual or by society in general. I have a lot of learning lessons for my daughter, where it's the tough love to say the world is a crazy, angry place and it will eat you up and spit you out if you don't prepare accordingly, right? That's just the way of the world. It's not the way it should be. That's not, you know, ideal, but that's the way the world is. People will take advantage of you day in and day out. So how well has that whole message of love

0: and kumbaya and so on and so forth. How well has that worked out for society? Because from my perspective, I see nothing more than a bunch of beta males out there. I see a bunch of people that just get rolled over and taken advantage of. And the most people that get taken advantage of are the citizens of a government, whether it's our government or other governments around the world. They take advantage of individuals because, well, they can. But on a deeper level, when you say something like that...
1: What if we ran our world like we run a kindergarten classroom? Because at the end of the day, aren't we all just really big kindergartners?
0: On a deeper level... And this is for the younger generation. This is for the really young ones that listen to this program out there, apparently. If you are trying to prepare for the world and you realize that the government wants to treat you like a kindergarten, they want to treat you like a baby. And is this for adults and for younger individuals abroad? Isn't that a little bit of a condescending remark? I don't want to be treated like a kindergartner. I don't want the government to be like my parent. This really sums up the entire Democrat platform in general, right? Is that we're too stupid. We're too dumb to figure anything out. We can't figure out how to figure out insurance on our own for health insurance. So we have to have government insurance, just a single payer one. So that way it's easy. Funnel it through the government. You don't have options. You don't have different competition. You don't have different companies trying to sell you stuff, whatever. You don't have to worry about all that. You're too stupid to figure that out. Voter ID. Don't need to worry about that. Why? Because that's racist and you're too stupid to figure out how to go get your own ID, especially as a woman. If you changed your name, then you're just completely above your educational level to understand how to go and change your documents to prove that you are who you are, right? It really is the mindset of the Democrat Party. That's how they treat you. That's why Kamala Harris was so, I don't want to say popular, because even among Democrats, she was the most unpopular vice president in modern American history. But that's why she treats you like she treats you. The Democrats, the elitists, they treat you like a complete imbecile. You have Democrats that are out there that say that farmers and truck drivers that don't have a higher education intelligence are too stupid to figure out how to function in society because they're the elites and they know more than you do. You have politicians out there that say that the world's so complicated that they just need to handle issues and you just got to go about your day. We're going to keep you busy. We're going to create inflation. We're going to make you have to work two or three jobs. We're going to split the family apart and encourage single parent homes. We're going to create all these issues to where we can take care of the other things. And when you can't make it, then we'll just create another social program. We'll create another government entity. We'll create another department or agency. And we'll just take care of you because you can't handle it on your own. You're too stupid. And personally, I find that a bit condescending. But that really does, and that 7 seconds sums up the entire platform of the Democrat Party. Let us be the nanny. Let us be the parent for you because child, high schooler, college student, young adult, family that's growing up, you're just too stupid to figure out the world. And for my younger generation that's trying to figure it out, how does that make you feel when they're just like, you're never going to get above that childlike mentality because we're just going to do it for you?
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7: Jeff Bezos has a target for artificial intelligence, engineering the physical world. His startup, Prometheus, wants to create an artificial general engineer capable of helping design and manufacture complex products. Prometheus is backed by more than $12 billion in funding and 150 employees. Its AI tools could be applied across robotics, drug design, and manufacturing. Bezos says sophisticated devices such as rocket engines could benefit substantially. The New York Times reports that ambition is not simply generate text or software, but to dramatically accelerate the engineering of complex physical products. I'm Ken Chester.
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1: Yes, it is. Welcome back into the program. Great to have you here for a Monday. Setting that tone, going to carpe diem all over this program, baby, each and every day. That's what we do, learning new words every single day here on this show. And it's great to have you. If you want more information, you can on our website at HoosierReason.com. The condescending remarks from the other side, I know that he's trying to do, it's about love. Well, that hasn't worked out either. I mean, we do need to, you know, take care of our neighbors. We teach ourselves that you never start a fight, but you finish one. You always take care of your neighbors. You would give anything off your back to try and help your family, friends, and neighbors, whoever actually needs it. Yes, we need to learn compassion in society. That's not a bad lesson to be learned. But at the same time, number one, hasn't really worked well in society because we still have a lot of crazy people out there. And number two, if you don't train to be prepared for the crazy people, then you're going to be in a world of hurt. Number three, stop treating us like kindergartners. Pure and simple. You are not above us. Just because you have a different degree, then you're not smarter. Just because that you are in a position of power does not mean that you are better one way or the other. And the Democrat Party is now the party of elites. And they have been for a long time, but they did a really good job of messaging for decades about, hey, how are they? They're a party of the middle class, right? The party of the workers. Just because they were the union party that had all the labor unions on their side, which were, by the way, screwing up the economy and taking advantage of their labor workers as well that paid into the union dues, that they were taking advantage of them and then trying to represent themselves as the middle-of-the-road people, the middle-class party, the class of the workers. That's not the case. The Republican Party may have been the quote-unquote party of the country clubbers for a while, and yeah, there's a lot of people that have some money because they're successful business people, but that also means that you have the opportunity to be a successful business person yourself because we believe in free enterprise. We believe in capitalism. We believe in competition. We believe in the ability for everybody to potentially do well. And I say potentially because it's equal opportunity, not equal outcome. That's what it's all about, but James Tallarico, man, letting the cat out of the bag, not saying the things that you're not supposed to say. Well done, James Tallarico.
2: What if we ran our world like we run a kindergarten classroom? Because at the end of the day, aren't we all just really big kindergartners?
1: Aren't we all just really big kindergartners, which are a bunch of dummies that don't know the way the world works? Don't worry. I'm from the government, and I'm here to take care of you because you're nothing more than a childlike kindergartner. I want to tell you about my friends over at Americans for Prosperity. We're fighting against this because they have AFP has declared war on this socialist movement, the Democratic Socialists. And you can find the information on their website, AmericansForProsperity.org. They are the fastest growing organization. They are the largest growing organization in this nation with 4 million boots on the ground, chapters in every single state, and you can be a part of it, whether it's calling and making phone calls 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agenda and policy, whatever it is, AFP can help. 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You can also find the affordability plan at AmericansForProsperity.org/affordability. Get that information today. Be part of the movement, and let's help bring in the golden age of America and stop the crazy radical socialists or their friends over at AFP. All right, we have just about a minute before we have to take a break. When we come back, we're going to focus on some of the fraud, because if we are going to deal with the affordability crises, the wasteful spending is out of control, and it's kind of crazy. At the same time, there's now a push because all the focus out of all the, what, 2-3-day event that we saw with the RNC last week was now summed up into Donald Trump talking about the $5,000 dividend, which I find a little silly. I don't want that. I would rather it pay down the $40 trillion debt that we have in the nation. But they say that with the economy doing well, it's a dividend. It's essentially a payback for the shareholders, which is you and I, the taxpayer, funding the government to do what they do. That Donald Trump's turning the government into an investment firm, apparently, with the tariffs and trying to get better trade deals. And with the money coming into the country, it's just a payback for us. It's a dividend. We just get, as a shareholder, as a taxpayer. Now, I'm really curious, though, if you're not a taxpayer, if you fall below the threshold to actually pay taxes, then would you get one of those dividends? Because you're not paying into the system. Although when we did this last time during COVID, for the child tax credit that was being paid out monthly, it went to people that didn't even have children that qualified for the child tax credit in the first place. So it became a universal basic income that Democrats wanted to keep. Would this turn into something similar? Kind of an interesting question.
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3: This is the Iowa Business Report Monday edition, presented by Iowa History Journal. The September-October issue features a cover story on Iowa's Rosie the Riveters from World War II. More at iowahistoryjournal.com. The Office of the Iowa Attorney General has filed a lawsuit against Amazon, which may affect how Iowa businesses interact with the online giant. Attorney General Brenna Byrd explains.
4: We filed a lawsuit against them because one of my jobs as Attorney General, when there's a company that's not doing the right thing and it's hurting Iowans, I can go to court on behalf of Iowans. Each person wouldn't be able to file their own lawsuit because of how difficult that is. But here what happened was Amazon was secretly and systematically overcharging for their advertising. And so we've joined, along with many other states, a lawsuit against Amazon. This also led to increased prices that people would pay for goods on Amazon, and it hurt a lot of small businesses who use Amazon for advertising. Because of how they conduct their pricing on the platform, they use a type of auction in order to sell advertising. And of course, if nobody knows you exist when you're a small business, you're not going to be able to sell any products. And so by overcharging for their advertising, it hurt a lot of small businesses. And we also know that when there's overcharging that happens, that gets passed along to everybody who buys products. So it also increased the cost of products on Amazon and hurt Iowans that way.
3: Last year alone, Iowa independent sellers sold more than 14 million items on Amazon. 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I'm Jeff Stein for the Iowa Business Report.
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6: The KCRG TV9 First Alert Forecast. Showers and storms likely, our low near 66. Showers and storms likely Tuesday, 68. Tuesday night, a slight chance of showers and 56. Southeast winds 10 to 20 overnight. Southwest at 5 to 10 on Tuesday. Showers and storms likely Wednesday. We're up near 70. Early showers Thursday and 75. I'm TV9 First Alert Storm Team Meteorologist Joe Winters on News Talk 1540 KXEL.
3: Currently at 66 degrees on the Voice of Eastern Iowa.
0: It's America's political therapist. This is the Voice of Reason with Andy Hoosier.
1: Yes, it is. What's up, my friends? Welcome back into it. Moving through the day here. I'll get off this in just a moment because there's plenty more I want to get to. J.D. Vance actually today, happening just a little while ago. If it was going live, we would have broadcast and just put it up live here. J.D. Vance traveling around the country for the midterm season, actually here in Kansas this afternoon, up in Olathe, Kansas. That's near the Kansas City area, supporting U.S. Senator Roger Marshall and a manufacturing plant that's opening up. So that's really cool, traveling around the country and getting ready for midterm season 2026. But it's good to see the vice president come here to the great state of Kansas. We may pull some clips. Actually, I think I have a clip from that as he talks about fronts. We'll get to that in just a moment. First, though, there was a post on social media, and I have not posted to comment on it yet, but I will be because I wanted to spend some time on it, and I just hadn't had a chance to do so. But the Democrats are now trying to go on the defense against their idea of socialism.
7: Say what?
1: I know. Here's what I mean. So there was a post that says, communist, question mark? Let's check the syllabus. Now, they have a comparison between democratic socialism, communism, and fascism. And they try to compare the three on how democratic socialism is somehow different than the other two. Now, I want to remind you that if you actually go and don't do it as a Google, and again, for a younger generation, there's these really cool things back in the day called a dictionary. And they were actually the dictionaries that were used by back in the day, which actually hard paper, and you didn't do it on the interweb, and you could actually look at them themselves, and you could actually read it. Those dictionaries, the hard copy from like the 1960s and 70s, they have a very descriptive definition of what socialism really is. And it openly says in the definition that it's on the road towards the idea of communism, fascism, so on and so forth. But throughout the years, apparently that definition has changed. And I don't know why, because the ideas haven't changed, things haven't changed, but at the same time, that apparently, according to them, their feelings have changed about it, so they have to try and show the difference. So here's what they say, the difference between democratic socialism, communism, and fascism. For the socialism, democratic reform through elections, okay? The economy, mixed system with a strong social safety net, fair taxes, and universal health care. Okay, individual rights, personal freedoms, economic fairness. Now, those are the three categories that they have here. Government, economy, and individual rights. Individual rights, personal freedoms, and economic fairness. That's completely untrue. When you have socialism, again, all the power centralized in government, so tell me how you have personal freedoms at all. Nonetheless, let's break these down, shall we? According to the socialists, their government is a democratic reform through elections. On the communist side, it's one-party control, state runs everything. On a fascist system, according to them, government with a dictatorship or a forced nationalism. Nationalism's different, but they just try to throw in words to make themselves sound really fancy. Socialism, you still have one-party control. What we're seeing right now is the demonization of the polar opposites, right? Joe Biden, when he walked out with the stormtroopers, the dark lighting, the red lights that come up, that said that Donald Trump and MAGA and Republicans are extremists. They're the domestic terrorists in the nation. They're the most extreme political organization in modern American history. You're really pushing for a one-party system to say we're going to rule everything. And if you don't agree with us, you're now a crazy radical Nazi or a fascist. That's what socialism is. That's what socialism does. So you can try and say that there's reform through elections, but number one, if we don't have fair elections, or if we only have a one-party system, then the elections are irrelevant. Number two, the economy. Mixed system, strong social safety net with fair taxes and universal health care. Fair taxes just means they want to tax the rich and out of their wealth. The universal health care means the government controls everything, and a strong social safety net means a whole bunch of social programs that are going to cost a whole lot more. According to communists, state controls everything, no private ownership, and the fascism mixed but heavily state-directed. So, they just changed the words. It's the same thing. The state controls everything. If you have universal health care, can you tell me that you have private businesses that actually run anything? Come on, man. Finally, individual rights. Individual rights, personal freedoms, which you don't have, but that's what they try to say. In communism, subordinate to the collective or the state, which is really kind of funny when that's what they advocate for, and individual rights crushed under law and order, those evil people that actually enforce laws. So this is the type of misinformation. The reason I bring this up, when we have this information wave and all this content that's out there, and they try to word salad you to make it sound really nice, it's bunk. It's a bunch of garbage. And your red flag should be going up saying, wait a second, something's not right because they're not telling me anything, but it sounds really good, so therefore it's got to be okay, right?
0: What's trending today?
1: All right, let's get into the big topics here. I want to go to J.D. Vance. He spoke, I don't know, I believe this is from earlier today in Olathe, Kansas, when he was at a manufacturing plant supporting U.S. Senator Roger Marshall, but he was talking about the fraud transparency task force, the fraud task force that he has, exposing more fraud, exposing wasteful spending at the federal level. And I say it again, this is a brilliant move on the campaign trail that if we are going to have programs, because we get labeled as people that want to take people off of their social programs, then what?
7: We're all gonna die because of you!
1: that if we are going to have these programs before we reform them and get the government out of them in general, which is the end goal, but before we can do that, we have to make sure they're running at least as efficiently as possible. And if you're paying your taxpayer money, then it should go towards something that's actually relatively efficient.
7: We think it makes sense that if you were caught stealing from the American taxpayer, you shouldn't be able to benefit from these loans anymore. So we're going to suspend about 870,000 people from being able to access these funds in the future and from being able to borrow money from the American taxpayer. If you screwed the American taxpayer, the federal government is now going to say you're cut off. No more. You shouldn't be applying anymore. And if you do apply, you're no longer able to get those benefits. Pretty common sense.
1: Pretty common sense. Here's the thing. We want people to come into this country. We want all the best of the best around the world. We want to make this country the best in the world, which we already are, and we will continue to be. Our motto, again, bigger, better, faster, stronger. What type of immigrant are we bringing into this country? Are we bringing some in that's going to take advantage of the social safety net programs? Or are we going to bring some in that are actually going to contribute, create business, and actually live the American dream with that equal opportunity? If you are on the government dole in the system, then we need to figure out who's actually going to qualify for that. So this is a brilliant move from J.D. Vance.
7: From being able to access these funds in the future and from being able to borrow money from the American taxpayer. If you screwed the American taxpayer, the federal government is now going to say you're cut off, no more, you shouldn't be applying anymore, and if you do apply, you're no longer able to get those benefits. Pretty common sense.
1: Yeah, for both migrants and non-migrants alike, that if you try to apply for these programs and you are fraudulent, you're just not going to get any more. No longer are you going to be able to leech off of the government. The government does well enough on that by itself. We don't need other individuals to take advantage of that system anyways. We are just scratching the surface on the billions upon billions upon billions upon billions of dollars that we're seeing in these social safety nets. And what I've called the systematic fraud in the system with the built-in backdoors allowing this to happen, which is really kind of crazy. I want to bring it again here to Candace for just a moment. And Saturday at the Kansas State Fair where I was at, we had two debates that were done for our governor's debate and for the U.S. Senate debate. And our governor's candidate, Ty Masterson, he's been our Senate president here in Kansas for a long time, freaking rock star. His message was on point. He was a rock star at the debate. He did an amazing job because, you know, Democrats bust in their people. And for those that don't know, if you have a debate at a state fair and it's in this little like mini grandstand area and there's a whole bunch of people there, you're not going to have a really substantive type debate. It's going to be you throw the cheap shot, you take a jab at people, and you heckle the crowd. Like, there's a massive crowd there. There's thousands of people, and you expect to, like, have a really informative, like, serious conversation about tax policy. It's not going to happen. It's about the red meat. You get people triggered up and fired up, and that's what you do. So our governor's candidate did an amazing job with that, but he said something that I thought really took it to another level that I think needs to be a message for every candidate around the country right now, because while Democrats are talking about affordability and socialism, they don't jive. You can't say prices are really high for everything, so let's create another government program, spend more taxpayer money to fund it, and therefore it's going to take care of us. That just logically, commonsensically does not work, and he nailed it when he said this.
8: You think the answer to affordability is more government? Just listen to the words coming out of her mouth. You think the answer to affordability is more government spending? You think that's the answer? Right? That's the opposite of what is true. The truth is why your taxes are so high? Because people like Cindy have not met one of your tax dollars she didn't want to spend two of. That is why taxes are so high.
1: I love that. Well done, man. That was awesome. By the way, Ty Masterson, he's our Republican candidate for governor, the Trump-endorsed Republican governor candidate here in Kansas. And he's been, for the years, I've been good friends with him for years when he's been in the legislature, one of the most conservative guys in our legislature. He's been a freaking rock star. And he nailed it. That you cannot have both, and you cannot talk about both, that taxes are too high, affordability is too high, so let's create more taxes to create a new government program to take care of you. That logically does not make sense. And for people that are trying to figure out this information wave, where do I go? How do I battle some of this? That's a great question you ask the left. How do you make it more affordable if we just use more taxpayer money to create a whole new program? That doesn't make sense. And they want to spend more money of you while talking about how bad it is for your pocketbook. That's just kind of really crazy to me. While that's happening, let's go to New York City for just a moment. Zoran Mamdani, the mayor of New York City, says that now they are passing a bill in the city of New York to say that illegal migrants, the ones that were trying to not have be moochers on society to be a drain on our social safety nets, are now going to be protected to not have their benefits stripped away from social programs.
9: Drastic and unlawful changes to our country's public charge rule, a rule that makes it possible for someone to be denied immigration status based on the likelihood of their need for public benefits. Set to go into effect this coming Friday, September 18th, the new public charge rule expands the list of public benefits that might count against green card or visa applicants. If you are a citizen or an individual seeking humanitarian relief like asylum, these changes will not affect you.
1: All right, so illegal migrants, green card holders, temporary residents here in the country, permanentizing their benefits to where the government can't strip it away from you. That's the plan. On top of all the other programs that he's created in New York City, on top of the free grocery stores that he's trying to do, or the government-funded grocery stores, now they want to subsidize other private grocery stores to compete with them because they realize they're driving the private business out and people weren't happy about it. It's a mess all around. And somehow, more taxpayer money, more government programs, more regulation, more permanent social safety nets, quote, and I use that in air quotes, safety nets here. The social programs, the socialism that we have is somehow going to make it more affordable and easier for you to live when the quality goes down, all the prices go up, inflation goes up, and disaster happens. Hey, America, what's up? Welcome to socialism every time you try to implement this crap.
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12: News. I'm Ted Lindner. President Trump is brushing aside concerns over the rapid advancement of AI.
13: President Trump making it clear where he stands in the artificial intelligence race, posting AI taking over the world, destroying humanity and all other things bad is a hoax. Vice President J.D. Vance says AI, like any new technology, will bring both risks and benefits.
12: Fox's Lucas Tomlinson in the Supreme Court Monday rejecting President Trump's mail ballot restrictions for now, capping a wave of last-minute legal action with voting in the midterm elections already underway and the midterms less than 2 months away. The court now allowing states to continue sending out mail ballots under the same systems they've used for years. The Trump White House had asked the court to clear the way for restrictions before the pivotal November contest for control of Congress. The case has major implications because nearly one-third of the country votes by mail. 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
15: 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I'm Todd Stern. 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
16: Wisconsin Congressman Tom Tiffany counting his blessings. Over the weekend, he was in a plane crash. The pilot landed in a lake. All on board had to swim to safety when the plane started sinking. The Milwaukee Journal Sentinel now facing national outrage over how they covered the crash. Reporter Hope Carnop tried to minimize the story, noting that Lake Wausau is only 30 feet deep. Instead of focusing on the fact that a sitting member of Congress and the Republican nominee for governor survived a plane crash, their report was fact-checking the depth of the lake. And this is why the American people are done with journalism, rotten to the core. And Ms. Carnop's reporting is the reason why the Milwaukee Journal Sentinel has lost more than 80% of its subscribers over the past 25 years. Praise the good Lord that Congressman Tiffany and everybody else on board survived the crash with just minor injuries. Praise the Lord indeed. Good day.
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1: 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All right, I want to shift away from the campaigns for just a moment. There's some breaking news. It's kind of the drama-ish pop culture news, but
17: what's trending today?
1: There's apparently a fiasco going on right now with a brand new campaign ad. Now that we're in sports season, as you know, week number one of NFL football happened this past weekend. Tonight, everybody around here all up in arms with the Kansas City Chiefs, Denver Broncos. They're getting ready for that game, which is great, cool. I may turn it on a little bit. I don't remember the last time I watched an NFL game. But nonetheless, apparently with sports season underway for the fall season, there's now a very controversial ad with none other than Sydney Sweeney. And if you don't remember Sydney Sweeney, she was the one that caused the uproar when she did the advertisement with American Eagle. What, about a year ago? Maybe a year and a half ago, whenever it was? Because she was, a cute young blonde that was wearing tight jeans, and they said she has really good jeans. Now, the Democrats and the progressives, the woke type, hate the fact that there is an attractive girl that's promoting products for people to buy. Because guess what? Not sure if you're aware or not, but sex still sells, right?
18: Say what?
1: I know, it's crazy. You see something attractive for both guys and gals, by the way. Obviously, it happens more for guys seeing an attractive female, but, you know, it still happens the other way as well, that women find something appealing that sells, and they purchase the product. So,
5: That's why the share market, the stock went up for American Eagle big time when Sydney Sweeney did that campaign. Well, now, I don't even know what she's selling. I don't know what the advertisements are for. I've not seen the ads except for just the headlines on the mainstream media right now. But she's apparently in very risque outfits or, if anything at all, being covered up by, you know, athletic gear of like football uniforms or football shoulder pads or the footballs themselves to cover up things or hockey, whatever it is, she's covering those things up. Women athletes are now in complete meltdown because they say that she's sexualizing sports. I'm not sure if you're aware or not, but the vast majority of people that pay attention to sports are dudes. The women demographic is growing. Women's sports are growing. I know. I mean, look, they're gaining in popularity more. Cool. That's great. But at the same time, what? I'm guessing 80% men, 85% men that watch sports, that particularly watch football, and seeing an attractive female like Sydney Sweeney advertise whatever product it is for football, probably going to be a relatively successful campaign, just the way it is. And here's the thing. I'm kind of glad. Not because I want to see Sydney Sweeney, but because this is a pushback on the woke culture to say, hey, you know what? That there is something for guys that's attractive for females. That's why we marry our wives. That's why I find my wife insanely attractive. It's because we see them. Women are more audible, which is what they fall in love with when they fall for a guy, because we schmooze them over and we find a way to win them over because we're not the most attractive looking things. But for us, it's visual. We see a woman, we're like, I'm going to marry that woman. I saw my wife in high school. I'm like, yeah. That's my wife, and she's going to be my wife for the rest of my life. I called that one my freshman year of high school when I first met her. Why? Because we're visual. Then we get to know them, and then we fall deeper in love. But that's the way it goes. I'm glad, because it's embracing the fact that it's okay to be human, that guys are still attracted to females, real females, and that's a good thing, that we don't have to worry about the wokeness. And it's insane that they actually want to try and stop biology itself. So good for her. Good for the campaign. I'm glad it's going well. And guess what? It's going to be a way more successful campaign than what some type of woke ideology is going to be trying to push something else that has bombed out big time over and over and over again. I say well done. Maybe, just maybe, we're getting back to normalcy in the world with cool sports and attractive women promoting them. We'll see you back on the radio tomorrow. Bye.
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21: There are tons of polls out every day, and there are days when two or more find different results on the same question. Here's what to look for when that happens. First, forget when the polls were released. The key is when they were conducted. If one was done before or maybe even during a big news event, that could explain part of the difference. Question wording. It matters. So does the order the questions were asked. Who did they interview? All adults or registered voters? We wouldn't necessarily expect those results to be the same. How many people did they talk to? Remember, the margin of error increases as the sample size decreases. Also, hardly anyone uses a landline anymore. That means most people should be contacted on cell phones. Finally, how big is the spread between the polls? If it's within the margin of error, there's not much difference at all. I'm Dana Blanton. That's your Poll Parade.
22: 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When Gloria Steinem died recently, she was mourned across popular culture as a feminist icon. But her legacy is a mixed one. Many feminist reforms of the civil rights era were necessary and right, including laws against sex and pregnancy discrimination. But Steinem's brand of feminism also had an anti-male streak that still poisons relations between the sexes today. She popularized the line, "A woman needs a man like a fish needs a bicycle." Steinem promoted the idea that women find their greatest fulfillment through work outside the home, and generations of women and children have paid the price. She also advocated for the abortion-on-demand culture that has shaped the course of our nation. There's no question, Gloria Steinem lived an influential life. But on her impact, the jury, like our country, is split. I'm Carol Platt-Lebow.
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4: High Court weighs in. I'm Ted Lindner, Fox News. The Supreme Court on Monday rejecting President Trump's mail-in ballot restrictions for now, capping a wave of last-minute legal action heading into the midterms. The court now allowing states to continue sending out mail ballots under the same systems they've used since 2020, since COVID. The Trump White House had asked the court to clear the way for restrictions before the pivotal November contests for control of Congress. The case has major implications because nearly one-third of the country now votes by mail. The midterm elections now less than 2 months away. After a three-month absence following a serious fall and about with pneumonia, Republican Kentucky Senator Mitch McConnell making his return to Capitol Hill.
6: I wasn't sure how many of you would be here today, but I'm glad to see you. Time to get back to work.
4: During the Senate's recess, there was some confusion over the senator's return, opening up another conversation about transparency in the Senate. The president dismissing critics of AI, saying there's a conspiracy against it.
23: President Trump has been posting on Truth Social ever since Anthropic CEO Dario Amodei. He put out that essay over the weekend calling for a slowdown in AI development. And after several workers from Anthropic, they actually quit with that stark warning telling all of us that we might die from AI before the decade ends. President Trump calling out Amodei by name in one of those posts, saying in part, the Trump administration has stopped AI people from doing bad or potentially bad things, like Dario Anthropic, exclamation point, who is now pretending to be a perfect little angel, and we will continue to do so. We already have tremendous criminal and regulatory power over these companies.
4: That's Fox's Darren Botello. And the Kennedy Center Board of Trustees planning to propose adding President Trump's name to the facility's exterior in recognition of his saving the building. That's according to a new court filing in a lawsuit aimed at blocking the addition of his name to the building. 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
20: 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Just click listen, then swipe right and hear the latest news updates on your time. 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Download it now.
4: The Trump administration dealing a legal blow by a federal judge in Boston over foreign visas. U.S. District Judge F. Dennis Saylor blocking a new rule that limits how long foreign students and journalists can stay in the country without applying for extensions. Unions and advocacy groups filing suit against DHS's rule that was set to take effect Tuesday. New York City is leading a lawsuit against the Trump administration over a new rule that would allow the federal government to deny green cards to immigrants using government-funded programs. Speaking to reporters at City Hall, New York City Mayor Zohran Mamdani announced the new lawsuit alongside state and municipal officials.
26: We are confronting this injustice with the solidarity and action that it demands. New York City is leading a coalition of cities and counties, including Chicago, San Francisco, Seattle, Santa Clara County, and King County, to sue the federal government for the gross illegality of their new public charge rule and the irreparable damage that it will cause.
4: The new policy, which is set to take effect on Friday,
12: is meant to ensure immigrants are not dependent on taxpayer benefits, according to DHS. The changes would affect immigrants using programs like Medicaid, public housing assistance, and SNAP benefits. Vice President J.D. Vance announcing new efforts in Kansas City, Missouri Monday to crack down on fraud tied to COVID-19 small business loans.
0: We are going to suspend 870,000 people permanently, people who defrauded the government over the last couple of years, the last couple of decades. We're going to make it impossible for them to get loans from the federal government.
12: And the Trump administration has focused its fraud investigations on government aid programs that expanded during the pandemic in 2020 and 2021. Democrats have pushed back against the Trump administration's fraud crackdown and have accused the administration of finding excuses to slash federal funding to Democrat-led states. I'm Ted Lindner, and this is Fox News.
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10: KCRG TV 9 First Alert Forecast. Showers and storms likely, are low near 66. Showers and storms likely Tuesday, 68. Tuesday night, a slight chance of showers and 56. Southeast winds 10 to 20 overnight. Southwest at 5 to 10 on Tuesday. Showers and storms likely Wednesday. We're up near 70. Early showers Thursday and 75. I'm TV 9 First Alert Storm Team Meteorologist Joe Winters on News Talk 1540 KXEL.
11: The eastern Iowa temperature is 67 degrees from KXEL.
27: 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Gary McNamara and Eric Hurley talk about everything from politics to social issues and news of the day. Whether you're up late or you're just starting your day, welcome to the show. 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
28: All across America, we are Red Eye Radio. I am Gary McNamara. Eric has the morning off. It's me and you. And let's start the show where we started it yesterday. Just a little bit of a update, and if you didn't catch the beginning of yesterday's show, I was talking about on vacation that I love YouTube. And by the way, it may be exclusively YouTube now between now and till after Election Day, because any other streaming channel I go to. I forgot where I was today. I was on some streaming channel today. Every single commercial was either Tallarico or Paxton here in Texas. Every single commercial, every single break. So if they had a 4-minute break, everything would be a Tallarico or a Paxton commercial, and then another Tallarico, and then another Paxton. And I'm like, I can't do this, and I cannot do this until Election Day. And I love YouTube because I actually pay the money and I get no commercials. Unless the commercial is embedded inside the actual, you know, YouTube video that the content creator, you know, for a second says, oh, okay, I want to sell this to you. But otherwise, YouTube puts no commercials in there. And so I watch a lot of YouTube. And last week I was saying I was doing a ton of recreational reading. And I like doing two or three things at once. So as I'm reading, I also have YouTube on. And all of a sudden, boom, I don't know what kicked off the algorithm, but it was something. I think the first one was on what life was like in the United States before electricity. And it was just fascinating. And then they went into what life, and by the way, it was fascinating because they talked about, people don't understand, it was complete darkness and just how electricity changed everything in the culture. And then they got to fireplaces, which then, you know, turned into the, you know, the iron stoves that, you know, the iron would heat up and actually, you know, be much more efficient in heating a home. And they started, they went all the way back. They went back to Native Americans and how they stayed, you know, how they stayed warm in brutal cold. And so it went to, you know, and these were different videos. And I was fact-checking. I stopped my recreational reading and started fact-checking. Wonder if that's true. Wonder if that, a lot of it I knew, but the things I hadn't heard about, I go, let me fact-check this. And the vast majority of it turned out to be true. You know, how we lived without technology. And so it was started with electricity and then fireplaces and then the, you know, the standardization of standard oil, the standardization of kerosene, which then led to oil and, you know, the automobile and then electricity, which eventually led to, you know, Willis Carrier and the invention of air conditioning and how that changed everything. That changed the political power structure of the United States and how air conditioning, that you would not have a you would not have the population in the South if it wasn't for air conditioning. And then it went into plumbing and into modern sewage treatment and what it was like before the invention of the flush toilet. But the thing I wanted to bring up is I've always said that, and I was, and this all, I started thinking about this when I was watching Pete Buttigieg the other day talking about that, you know, the Supreme Court is just so partisan and so broken that it needs to expand and have six more justices. And there's no pushback. The people in the media are completely clueless because you could easily push back and go, explain, what do you mean? What is the ruling that made you believe that they should expand it? They don't do that. And they don't sit there and get in and go, do you know anything about the legal system? Do you know anything about what was it? Because if you look at the Supreme Court and you look at the people that aren't abiding by what the law is, the vast majority of the time, I'd probably say 95%, the ones who do not follow what the law is and wish to interpret the law is the left. And they admit it. And as you have seen with Justice Jackson, some of the opinions that she has had, even the liberal justices are like, this person's whacked. And, but you do not have, and we've talked about, you know, the media today. And one thing that we talked about when Barry Weiss took over CBS, we said, are you going to have people that are engineers?

0: This is a Bloomberg Money Minute. Fed Reserve policymakers gather in Washington today and tomorrow to decide whether the time is now to hike interest rates. Markets are betting mostly that they will say the time is now. Futures markets also predict one additional rate hike by the end of this year and perhaps two more next year as part of the Fed's effort to bring inflation down. The accelerated rate hike predictions follow this month's August readings of job creation and core consumer inflation, both hotter than forecast. Also in Washington today, and sure to be followed by the market, U.S. Treasury Secretary Scott Bessent is scheduled to appear before the House Financial Services Committee for annual testimony on the international financial system. On the opposite side of the country, the 14th annual Laguna Conference, a gathering of major corporate leaders, executives, and investors, begins today in Orange County, California, hosted by Morgan Stanley, and featuring the heads of firms and industries spanning aerospace, energy, manufacturing, and transportation. Andrew O'Day, Bloomberg Radio.
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2: Fox News, I'm Sue Guzman. The U.S. Supreme Court rejecting President Trump's desired restrictions on mail-in balloting. Here's Fox's Grinnell Scott.
3: The decision allows mail-in voting nationwide to continue as the midterms approach. Justice Samuel Alito wrote in his dissenting opinion the court's denial was incorrect because some of the plaintiffs lacked standing.
2: The president had proposed the restrictions, arguing that mail votes are subject to fraud. Minnesota Democratic Congresswoman Ilhan Omar now under criminal investigation by the Trump administration. Here's Fox's Jillian Turner.
4: Omar married Ahmed Noor Saeed Elmi in 2009. Republicans have long claimed he is her brother, and she married him as part of an immigration scheme, though she has never been formally charged.
2: Omar denies the accusation, says President Trump is obsessed with her. 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
5: KCRG TV 9 First Alert Forecast. Showers and storms likely, are low near 66. Showers and storms likely Tuesday, 68. Tuesday night, a slight chance of showers and 56. Southeast winds 10 to 20 overnight. Southwest at 5 to 10 on Tuesday. Showers and storms likely Wednesday. We're up near 70. Early showers Thursday and 75. I'm TV 9 First Alert Storm Team Meteorologist Joe Winters on News Talk 1540 KXEL.
6: It's 68 degrees from KXEL, where Iowa comes to talk.
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0: This is a Bloomberg Money Minute. Without admission of fault or liability, Abbott Laboratories has agreed to pay $385 million to federal and several state regulators. The agreement settles Justice Department allegations of poor manufacturing practices at two facilities. The department said the company caused U.S. and state programs to buy powdered formula made in a way that put the products at an unacceptable risk of microorganism contamination. In a statement, Abbott says nothing matters more than the safety and quality of its products. Technology consulting company Accenture has agreed to pay $25 million over DEI policies. The payment resolves allegations by the Justice Department that Accenture took race and sex into consideration when making hiring and promotion decisions, then falsely certified compliance with regulations on government contracts that prohibit such practices. The company says the settlement does not constitute an admission of liability. Andrew O'Day, Bloomberg Radio.
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3: News. I'm Ted Lindner. The Supreme Court Monday rejecting President Trump's mail-in ballot restrictions for now. It caps a wave of last-minute legal action with voting in the midterms already underway and the midterm election day less than 2 months away. The court now allowing states to continue sending out mail-in ballots under the same systems they've used for years. The Trump White House had asked the court to clear the way for restrictions before the pivotal November contest for control of Congress. The case has major implications because nearly one-third of the country now votes by mail. Iran continues its aggressive posture in the Middle East.
4: New satellite images collected by a commercial satellite agency show the aftermath of an Iranian drone attack on Saudi's east-west oil pipeline used to bypass the Strait of Hormuz. The attack occurred on September 11th, causing significant damage.
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5: KCRG TV9, First Alert Forecast, showers and storms likely, are low near 66. Showers and storms likely Tuesday, 68. Tuesday night, a slight chance of showers and 56. Southeast winds, 10 to 20 overnight, southwest at 5 to 10 on Tuesday. Showers and storms likely Wednesday, we're up near 70. Early showers Thursday and 75. I'm TV9, First Alert, Storm Team Meteorologist Joe Winters on News Talk 1540 KXEL.
1: This hour, it's 70 degrees. 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

0: This is a Bloomberg Money Minute. Fed Reserve policymakers gather in Washington today and tomorrow to decide whether the time is now to hike interest rates. Markets are betting mostly that they will say the time is now. Futures markets also predict one additional rate hike by the end of this year and perhaps two more next year as part of the Fed's effort to bring inflation down. The accelerated rate hike predictions follow this month's August readings of job creation and core consumer inflation, both hotter than forecast. Also in Washington today, and sure to be followed by the market, U.S. Treasury Secretary Scott Bessent is scheduled to appear before the House Financial Services Committee for annual testimony on the international financial system. On the opposite side of the country, the 14th annual Laguna Conference, a gathering of major corporate leaders, executives, and investors, begins today in Orange County, California, hosted by Morgan Stanley, and featuring the heads of firms and industries spanning aerospace, energy, manufacturing, and transportation. Andrew O'Day, Bloomberg Radio.
1: 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Woohoo.
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3: News. I'm Ted Lindner. The U.S. Supreme Court rejecting President Trump's desired restrictions on mail-in ballots.
4: The decision allows mail-in voting nationwide to continue as the midterms approach. Justice Samuel Alito wrote in his dissenting opinion the court's denial was incorrect because some of the plaintiffs lacked standing.
3: Fox's Grinnell Scott. Minnesota Democratic Congresswoman Ilhan Omar now under criminal investigation by the Trump administration. Fox's Jillian Turner.
5: Omar married Ahmed Noor Saeed Elmi in 2009. Republicans have long claimed he is her brother, and she married him as part of an immigration scheme, though she has never been formally charged.
3: Omar denies the accusation and says President Trump is obsessed with her. Kentucky Republican Senator Mitch McConnell returned to the U.S. Senate Monday following a serious fall, a bout with pneumonia, and a three-month absence. 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
6: KCRG TV 9, First Alert Forecast. Showers and storms likely, are low near 66. Showers and storms likely Tuesday, 68. Tuesday night, a slight chance of showers and 56. Southeast winds 10 to 20 overnight. Southwest at 5 to 10 on Tuesday. Showers and storms likely Wednesday, we're up near 70. Early showers Thursday and 75. I'm TV 9, First Alert Storm Team Meteorologist Joe Winters on News Talk 1540 KXEL.
7: Currently it's 71 degrees on the voice of Eastern Iowa.
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0: This is a Bloomberg Money Minute. Without admission of fault or liability, Abbott Laboratories has agreed to pay $385 million to federal and several state regulators. The agreement settles Justice Department allegations of poor manufacturing practices at two facilities. The department said the company caused U.S. and state programs to buy powdered formula made in a way that put the products at an unacceptable risk of microorganism contamination. In a statement, Abbott says nothing matters more than the safety and quality of its products. Technology consulting company Accenture has agreed to pay $25 million over DEI policies. The payment resolves allegations by the Justice Department that Accenture took race and sex into consideration when making hiring and promotion decisions, then falsely certified compliance with regulations on government contracts that prohibit such practices. The company says the settlement does not constitute an admission of liability. Andrew O'Day, Bloomberg Radio.
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9: News. I'm Sue Guzman. The Supreme Court rejecting President Trump's bid to revive strict mail ballot rules before the midterm elections. The move allows states to continue sending out mail-in ballots using the same processes they've used for years. Yemen's Houthi rebels have seized two strategic islands in the southern Red Sea. It's a move that could strengthen their control over a key maritime shipping route. Meantime, repairs to a major Saudi pipeline that was damaged last week could take 3 to 5 weeks. And President Trump is brushing aside concerns regarding the safety and the rapid advancement of AI.
10: President Trump making it clear where he stands in the artificial intelligence race, posting AI taking over the world, destroying humanity and all other things bad.
9: Fox's Lucas Tomlinson reporting. 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
11: KCRG TV 9 First Alert Forecast. Showers and storms likely, are low near 66. Showers and storms likely Tuesday, 68. Tuesday night, a slight chance of showers and 56. Southeast winds 10 to 20 overnight. Southwest at 5 to 10 on Tuesday. Showers and storms likely Wednesday. We're up near 70. Early showers Thursday and 75. I'm TV 9 First Alert Storm Team Meteorologist Joe Winters on News Talk 1540 KXEL.
12: This hour, it's 70 degrees. 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
1: This is the Bloomberg Business of Entertainment Report. There's still a question over whether people lose interest in a show if the gap between seasons is too long. According to the research firm Luminate, shows like The Lord of the Rings, The Rings of Power, suffered a 71% drop in views between seasons 1 and 2 when you compare the first 12 weeks. That's after it took a hiatus of about 2 years. Wednesday also shed viewers after taking almost 3 years off.
2: Wednesday Addams is here. It's Addams with 2 D's. Like padded room.
1: However, good word of mouth may have given the second season of Severance a big boost after it took 3 years off, with its views jumping 273%.
3: Okay, so we're not in trouble?
4: I don't think so. Milchick said we're famous.
3: All of us equally, or one of us is like the star?
1: And Bridgerton season 3 came back as popular as ever despite 2 years off. Faster turnarounds have helped keep audiences engaged with some hits. This year's list of the most watched streaming shows is filled with titles that came back within a year, like The Pitt. Karen Moscow, Bloomberg Radio.
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0: 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I'm Roger McCowan. There is an important lesson about the farm economy unfolding right now in a federal antitrust case involving Union Pacific Railroad, the Kansas and Oklahoma Railroad, and farmers and grain shippers in western Kansas and eastern Colorado. 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
0: Rail transportation is not just another business expense for agriculture. For many grain producers, it's the only economically realistic way to reach distant domestic and export markets. When rail competition works, farmers have more transportation choices, and that can translate directly into higher net returns. The lawsuit, filed in federal court in Kansas, centers on the 122-mile Towner Line. A short line railroad rehabilitated the line after it had been largely unusable, creating a more direct route for grain moving west. The plaintiffs claim that Union Pacific and Kansas and Oklahoma responded with interchange charges exceeding $500 per rail car, effectively making the new route economically unworkable. They say the conduct violated the Sherman Act by suppressing competition and keeping westbound grain shipments within a less competitive system. Union Pacific denies the allegations. The claim is that farmers shouldn't have to pay artificially inflated transportation costs because a dominant company can make competition economically impossible. This has been the Agricultural Law and Tax Report. I'm Roger McCowan.
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3: Fox News, I'm CJ Papa. President Trump calls in to NVIDIA Chief Executive Jensen Huang as he was talking about artificial intelligence at a conference in Los Angeles. The president wants to calm the uproar over AI safety concerns.
4: This is bigger than the internet and the AI, much more so. 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And that could be political people, and it could also be China. And we're not going to let that happen. It's a hoax.
3: Now from the All In podcast, could the Federal Reserve increase the short-term interest rate for the first time in 3 years? Its two-day meeting begins today.
5: Wall Street traders are considering a hike likely after the recent rise in crude oil and gasoline prices and the lack of significant progress on inflation.
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6: The TV9 First Alert forecast, showers and storms likely, not as windy, upper 60s to low 70s. Tonight, chance of showers and storms, especially in the south, will drop to the mid and upper 50s. Wednesday, showers and storms with a high near 70, down to the upper 50s. Thursday, slight chance of showers early with highs in the mid 70s. Storms in upper 70s for Friday. From the TV9 Weather Lab, I'm Justin Roberts on News Talk 1540 KXEL.
2: We have 69 degrees now on News Talk 1540 KXEL.
7: The top national stories with the context to make sense of it all. 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
8: Thanks for spending time with us. Welcome into Tuesday, September 15. Gordon Deal with Nicole Murray. Some of our top stories and headlines. The Supreme Court rejects Trump's efforts to restrict voting by mail. The president seems dismissive of warnings from AI executives that the technology is developing too quickly. A new wave of attacks by Houthis in Yemen on Saudi Arabia. FBI Director Kash Patel faces questions from lawmakers today. Average price of gas, $4.32 a gallon. Diesel at a record $6.26 a gallon. Chiefs over the Broncos in Monday Night Football. And the high school student in upstate New York suspended for coffee in class. Her story in about 20 minutes. 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The U.S. debt picture looks bleak. Is there a way out of the coming crunch? One path requires tough trade-offs lawmakers have ducked for decades, higher taxes and lower spending. Another route sounds more appealing, though, and that's growth. How it could work, from Richard Rubin, tax policy writer at the Wall Street Journal. Rich, explain.
9: So the basic idea that the administration is pushing is that the way out of the scary debt charts that we all know is economic growth. The faster we grow, the more tax revenue that comes in because people are earning and making more money, and that's the way to solve things. And so if you think about the debt to GDP ratio, even if the debt keeps going up, if GDP is going up even faster, then that ratio kind of becomes more manageable and the debt becomes more manageable. And so the math roughly works. If we grow at 3%, accelerate today's growth to 3%, and continue to have 3% sustained growth, that would make a meaningful difference in the U.S. debt picture. The challenge really is that actually getting that level of growth with the country we have now is extraordinarily difficult.
8: Yeah. How would we get there? How would we grow fast?
9: So Bessent's argument is, it's a few things. One is the sort of AI build-out that we're seeing, all the data center construction and other construction. Two, sort of the reshoring of manufacturing, and they say is somewhat tariff-enabled, and supply chain resilience and having more things made here. And then third is consumer strength based on the tax cuts that they've done. Other economists are very dubious of those sorts of things. They say some of those can help, but in the long run, we would need really sustained productivity gains, and that it's going against some of the headwinds that the administration has imposed, that tariffs and lower immigration and tax cuts have all made things, lower immigration, the trade, the tariffs and immigration will slow the economy, and that, the administration has also made a bunch of moves that would increase deficits, like the tax cuts.
8: Or those $5,000 post-election checks that have been promised if Republicans are to win. Yeah,
9: exactly. And the sort of cynical view would be that, the administration talks about growth, and that's a way to not talk about the hard choices. The easier way to rein in the deficit, in a sense, is to directly attack the deficit, which is to raise revenue or lower spending. But those are both really challenging, and people have a hard time running campaigns and running for re-election on the idea of taking things away from people, raising their taxes, taking benefits away.
8: We're speaking with Rich Rubin, tax policy writer at the Wall Street Journal. The story is called Bessent Says the U.S. Can Grow Its Way Out of the Debt Crunch. What would it take? Does the U.S. face a reckoning of sorts when it comes to its debt?
9: This is it's the million-dollar question. It's the $30 trillion question. At some point, maybe, but we've already crossed thresholds, 100% of GDP, heading toward the post-World War II record, that we would have imagined years ago as being so large that it would be untenable. We saw the 10-year Treasury yield cross the 5% threshold on Monday. So we've seen things happen that we would think are real warning signs and signs of a crisis or real problem, but it just hasn't manifested in that way. So the debt is obviously a burden, and the interest costs that the U.S. pays every year are significant, and the higher interest rates go, the more burdensome those costs become. But it's not like we have this imminent crunch, partly because the dollar is central to global finance, and partly because we borrow in our own currency. So unlike the crunches we saw in Greece and Portugal 15 years ago or so, where they're in euros and don't have full control of that, we kind of do. And so we benefit somewhat from the fact that we're special, and that means it's a little harder to figure out exactly when and how a crunch comes along.
8: Yeah. If the conflict with Iran were to end this afternoon and oil began freely flowing once again through the Strait of Hormuz at the rate it was in, say, early February, things change drastically all of a sudden for us?
9: I mean, that would certainly help growth, and that's part of Bessent's argument. He's assess that the U.S. was on a path to faster growth than the run-up in energy prices and the war, which he defends as a national security need, slowed some of that. It's hard to know. I think it would probably take a while for people to feel confident that there was actually ended and that oil was flowing, you know, enough through to clean up the supplies and then you all the damaged infrastructure that's happened. Wars are necessarily damaging. But that's different even from the question of whether we can get sustained year upon year 3% growth.
8: Thanks, Rich. Richard Rubin, tax policy writer at the Wall Street Journal. Hey, be sure to check out a podcast of today's program full of stories you won't hear this hour. 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Coming up next, convincing the government you're alive when it has declared you dead.
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16: this is a Bloomberg Money Minute. Smartphone cameras, which have seen stunning advances in image quality of late, could be about to take another leap forward. That's the bet at OpenAI. The ChatGPT owner has bought a startup called Glass Imaging, which is developing tech to produce image quality on par with a DSLR camera. The deal values Glass Imaging, which was founded by two former Apple employees who wanted to improve smartphone cameras using both hardware and software, at over $300 million. Dave & Buster's, the restaurant, sports bar, video arcade, and various other entertainment pursuits chain, has lost some of its fun, at least in the boardroom. The company says it swung to a $12 million loss in the just-finished quarter versus an $11 million profit a year earlier. The chain says while food and beverage sales increased, entertainment-related revenue fell 9%. Dave & Buster's turnaround strategy does show that recently remodeled locales are outperforming the older ones. Andrew O'Day, Bloomberg Radio.

0: Thanks for joining us. Welcome into Tuesday. It's time now for the Mic Drop with this morning's Mike Gavin.
1: Good morning. Well, this is not the first time we've heard this. Next to actually dying, the second worst fate that can befall someone seems to be the government thinking that you're dead. A Florida woman says she's tired of trying to prove to government agencies that she's actually alive after she was mistakenly declared dead 2 years ago. 84-year-old Priscilla Slack told WFLA-TV that after her husband died, she was also accidentally listed as deceased. The error began with the Social Security Administration, but eventually started causing problems elsewhere. She says they canceled her bank account, her credit cards, and even said she couldn't vote. Priscilla said she initially tried to laugh the problem off, believing it would be solved quickly, but over the last 2 years, the issue kept resurfacing, even after the SSA fixed the mistake. Now, Priscilla says she's been dealing with the IRS, which sent her a letter claiming she filed a tax return using a Social Security number that belonged to a dead person.
0: Oh, my goodness.
1: So now she's like on the phone with the SSA and the IRS,
0: yeah.
1: Like, you know, getting off the phone with them and then back on the phone with the others. She says they can't even talk to each other. They can't even figure this out on their own. I got to handle it.
0: It's great. You know what? You know what? If just the DMV would pile on now and cancel her driver's license, that would be icing on the cake.
1: Yeah.
0: Oh, my goodness.
1: Need more agencies with, you know, three-letter names.
0: Yeah. Listen, being 84, here is no picnic in having to deal with this type of stuff.
1: Yeah.
0: But imagine, and I don't know her situation, but imagine that she was on living on Social Security only.
1: Right.
0: For example here.
1: Right.
0: And they canceled stuff thinking she's dead.
1: Yeah.
0: And her having to fight to get that back.
1: Right, not even getting her Social Security check.
0: Oh, man.
1: Yeah.
0: That's, what a nightmare.
1: Yeah, for sure. And, you know, a lot of us are paying more attention to what we eat these days, reading the side of the package to weigh what's healthier. In this case, healthy is relative, but one man has determined that drinking a six-pack of Coors Light beer is healthier than eating one crumble cookie. The TikTok user posted a video explaining how he came to that determination. According to Crumbles nutritional information, one chocolate chip cookie will run you 710 calories with 33 grams of fat, 104 grams of carbs, 55 grams of sugar, though you do at least get 5 grams of protein. Meanwhile, a six-pack of Coors Light is only 612 calories, has 0 grams of fat, only 30 grams of carbs, 6 grams of sugar, and even has more protein at 5.4 grams. The clip's been watched nearly 900,000 times and jokes were flying in the comments. A few said that after that six-pack of beer, they'll be looking for the crumble cookie. One commenter joked, to be fair, one of these is literally poison. The other is a Coors Light.
0: Nicely done. That's very clever.
1: Yeah.
0: I mean, to be fair, I mean, beer is largely water. So,
1: well, Coors Light especially.
0: So, okay, fair.
1: fair.
0: So there's some benefits, I would think, to just drinking a whole lot of fluids.
1: Yes,
0: you know, largely water.
1: Yeah. 5 grams of protein,
0: how about
1: Gordon?
0: That?
1: Come on.
0: Yeah?
1: Loading up.
0: It's not just
1: for workout and then 6 beers.
0: Coors Light is not just for breakfast anymore.
1: Look at that.
0: 13 minutes in front of the hour.
2: 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I've been surfing here since I was a kid. Now, seeing my grandson out on the water, it means everything to me. Watching him and taking in the blue waves, the sea breeze, the blurry horizon.
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4: A statue honoring Charlie Kirk was vandalized outside Turning Point USA headquarters in Arizona. A religious message was also defaced. Somebody wrote Satan in red paint. Turning Point says they will not be silenced, nor will they be bullied. By Sunday afternoon, the damage had been repaired. No doubt something like this will happen again. A recent study found that 15% of young Americans say violence is always or sometimes acceptable to stop speech you find offensive. And 34% of young people say using violence is permissible, but should only be used rarely. This is why Charlie Kirk is dead. And this is why our nation's taxpayer-funded classrooms are a clear and present danger to the republic. Radicals are waging war on our First Amendment rights, and taxpayers are footing the bill. 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
6: With us, an honors student from upstate New York has been suspended for bringing a cup of coffee to class, arguing that the rule she violated is not valid. Julie Caputa, senior at Beaver River Central School, told a local TV station that she walked into her first period class on day one of school. Her teacher said you need to dump it out, consume it on the spot, or go down to the office. Caputa received an in-school suspension on the first day of school for violating the school's outside food and drink rule, a new addition to this year's code of conduct. She and her mother said there was supposed to be a public hearing about the rule, but wasn't aware of one. The superintendent said the district's monthly board meeting in August was considered a public hearing, but after speaking with Caputa, he agreed the hearing was not properly announced. He said that the new rule was put in place to promote a distraction-free learning environment. A new public hearing was set for last evening. The suspension for Caputa, by the way, will not reflect on her permanent record. That'll do it for this hour. For Nicole Murray and Mike Gavin, I'm Gordon Deal. 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

0: This is a Bloomberg Money Minute. Fed Reserve policymakers gather in Washington today and tomorrow to decide whether the time is now to hike interest rates. Markets are betting mostly that they will say the time is now. Futures markets also predict one additional rate hike by the end of this year and perhaps two more next year as part of the Fed's effort to bring inflation down. The accelerated rate hike predictions follow this month's August readings of job creation and core consumer inflation, both hotter than forecast. Also in Washington today and sure to be followed by the market, U.S. Treasury Secretary Scott Bessent is scheduled to appear before the House Financial Services Committee for annual testimony on the international financial system. On the opposite side of the country, the 14th annual Laguna Conference, a gathering of major corporate leaders, executives, and investors, begins today in Orange County, California, hosted by Morgan Stanley and featuring the heads of firms and industries spanning aerospace, energy, manufacturing, and transportation. Andrew O'Day, Bloomberg Radio.
1: I'm Ken Chester, and this is where Iowa comes to talk. 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
2: The first state is holding the last primaries. I'm Dave Anthony, Fox News. Polls opening just now in Delaware for the final primaries, 7 weeks before the November elections.
3: Among the seats up is the U.S. Senate seat held by Democrat Chris Coons. He seeks a third full term and faces three Democratic challengers. One of them is a former Republican, Eric Hansen, who ran and lost to Senator Lisa Blunt Rochester in 2024. This year, Hansen will appear on ballots as E. No Trump Hansen.
2: That's Fox's Grinnell Scott Malin. Voting will not be restricted in November like President Trump was trying to do. The Supreme Court has blocked his order to get the Postal Service to implement ballot requirements. No reaction yet from President Trump on that, but he is continuing to call fears of AI going out of control and threatening humanity a hoax, telling the All In podcast.
4: They're just playing right into the hands of a lot of people that don't want to see it happen, and that could be political people, and it could also be China.
2: Some AI leaders have warned in recent days of the risks of artificial intelligence if they don't slow it down and put up guardrails. At the Senate, a Republican who's been absent for months returns, former Majority Leader Mitch McConnell.
5: I wasn't sure how many of you would be here today, but I'm glad to see you. Time to get back to work.
2: He said that from a wheelchair as McConnell returned to cast a vote with his fellow Republicans approving a judicial nominee. The senator's been recovering and rehabbing after a fall in June, and then he was stricken with pneumonia. It's McConnell's last year. The 84-year-old is not running for re-election. A TV show makes history, and so does its lead actor.
6: And the Emmy goes to Matthew Rhys.
2: You heard that twice on NBC last night. Rhys is the first to win lead actor Emmys for two shows in the same year, The Beast and Me and Widow's Bay. That show won a record 14 Emmys, including Best Comedy. The Pitt won for Best Drama. 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
2: It could get testy later this morning on Capitol Hill, where two Trump administration officials could face tough questions from Democrats on very different issues.
8: FBI Director Kash Patel is expected before the Senate Judiciary Committee, while Democrats are expected to question whether he's reimbursed the government for personal travel expenses or an Atlantic article's allegations about his drinking. Republicans will likely focus on decreased crime, increased arrests, as well as increased drug seizures. Patel has filed a defamation suit against the Atlantic over that report about drinking. Separately, Treasury Secretary Secretary Scott Bessent is scheduled to testify about the state of the international finance system before the House Financial Services Committee. Bessent will likely be asked about economic D-Day efforts against Iran and the campaign to isolate the regime by cutting off Iran's oil sales. Jessica Rosenthal, Fox News.
2: As oil prices rise more than 1% this morning and diesel rises to a new record high, the Federal Reserve will soon start a two-day meeting assessing the economy, considering a possible interest rate hike tomorrow. On Wall Street, stock futures are falling. On Monday Night Football,
9: the Kansas City Chiefs ended week one with a bang against the Denver Broncos.
10: They snap it fast. Walker got it. Still going. Kenneth Walker. Still going. Touchdown, Kansas City.
9: The call on ESPN, a 60-yard run for Kenneth Walker III, the Super Bowl MVP, finished with a career-high 173 rushing yards with two total touchdowns. Patrick Mahomes, in his return from injury, threw for 184 yards and had three total touchdowns on the night as the Chiefs win it 31-10. Tony Genualdo, Fox News.
2: In baseball, the Los Angeles Dodgers take a step toward a three-peat. The two-time defending champion Dodgers beat Cincinnati 4-1 to clinch a playoff berth for the 14th straight season. The New York Yankees also clinched a spot in the postseason, beating Minnesota 8-3. I'm Dave Anthony, and this is Fox News.
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15: The TV9 First Alert forecast, showers and storms likely, not as windy, upper 60s to low 70s. Tonight, chance of showers and storms, especially in the south, will drop to the mid and upper 50s. Wednesday, showers and storms with a high near 70, down to the upper 50s. Thursday, slight chance of showers early with highs in the mid 70s. Storms in upper 70s for Friday. From the TV9 Weather Lab, I'm Justin Roberts on News Talk 1540 KXEL.
16: Showers in eastern Iowa this morning. Iowa City, Cedar Rapids, Waterloo, Cedar Falls all getting some rain. Some heavier showers have recently passed through Waterloo, Cedar Falls and off to the east-northeast. Looking further that direction, some rain moving in towards Olwine. Another band of heavier showers in portions of Butler and Grundy County and down towards Newton. Also seeing some heavier rainfall on this Tuesday morning. Right now in Iowa City, with showers and storms moving through, the temperature's at 68 degrees. Mason City at 65, just mostly cloudy. Ames experiencing light rain. It's 68. Also 68 right now in Cedar Rapids. Wind out of the southwest at 10 miles per hour. And in Waterloo, Cedar Falls, a rainy start. 68 degrees this morning. A south wind at 9. From the KXCL News Center, our top local story this morning, a Blackhawk County jury has returned a mixed verdict in a kidnapping case. 23-year-old Daniel Kahn of Michigan is not guilty of felony kidnapping. However, Kahn was found guilty on five other counts, including child stealing, sexual exploitation, and indecent contact. The case was related to an incident which happened at Easter. Kahn drove a 12-year-old Waterloo girl from her home to Michigan, where he was located by law enforcement. Kahn's defense claimed he believed the girl was of age. Sentencing will be announced during a future hearing. Coming up during the KXCL Morning News, we look ahead towards Agribusiness Matters from the Iowa Agribusiness Radio Network in just more than a minute. And some areas of southwest Wisconsin continue to see more measles cases causing concern in Iowa. Our coverage partners at TV9 will report in about 6.5 minutes. It's 6:08.
17: A promise was made. A promise that hit the beaches of Normandy. A covenant that split the skies over Berlin. A vow that captured Iwo Jima. A promise was made. A solemn oath that liberated Seoul. A sacred trust that defended Kaesong. A pact that dug in Da Nang. A contract that weathered Tet. A promise was made. A pledge that stormed the desert in Iraq. A bond that patrolled door-to-door in Fallujah. An IOU that braved IEDs in Kandahar. A promise was made to America's veterans. 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
2: John Skinner is a regional agronomy manager with Bex Hybrids, and he explains why SeedIQ can make a difference on a farmer's operation.
19: One of the most important things we can do is match a hybrid to a way a farmer runs her operation. It is really difficult to go to a farmer with a hybrid and say, hey, this is a great hybrid, but you have to do A, B, C, and D, or it's not going to work for you. And then that guy says, I don't do any of that. So when we can sit down with a farmer, understand the way he applies his inputs as far as dry fertility, P and K go, nitrogen go, when he likes to make applications from a fungicide perspective or a foliar nutrient application perspective, then we can find hybrids that fit his management style and set him up with a higher level of success.
2: In addition to matching a grower with the best hybrid for their operation and management style, Skinner says that SeedIQ also features a component that focuses on root architecture.
19: Also, there's a root interaction here. We've launched a research initiative called Root Reveal, and we're characterizing hybrids by their root architecture. That's giving us indications of fertility placement as well as population management.
2: Skinner says that SeedIQ integrates all of Bex Hybrid's research into one product management tool.
19: It takes into account all of our research that we're doing at Bex from a product characterization standpoint, as well as all of our replicated trials. And what we're beginning to understand with our research is that hybrids have a unique ability to build their yield in different ways.
2: You've been listening to Agribusiness Matters on the Iowa Agribusiness Radio Network.
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21: This is the Iowa Business Report Tuesday edition, presented by Iowa History Journal. The September-October issue features a cover story on Iowa's Rosie the Riveters from World War II. More at iowahistoryjournal.com. Some new proposals from the Securities and Exchange Commission, the SEC, are drawing interest from both businesses and shareholders. National financial journalist Jordan Goodman explains.
22: This is a major proposal that companies could release their earnings twice a year instead of four times a year.
0: So it'd be semi-annual instead of quarterly. This would be changing something we've had since a bit over 50 years. The theory behind it is that if companies didn't have to be doing earnings quarterly, then maybe they'd have a longer-term view and wouldn't have to be pressured as much. So we'll see if that happens. All means less paperwork and so on. On top of that, the SEC said that they would stop independent auditing of financials of various companies. Some people think that's a good idea to have independent auditing because it opens the books up to all kinds of manipulation we've seen in the past. So these are both very controversial proposals that the SEC put out, and they may very well happen. I'm sure companies will be very happy to have to report only twice a year instead of four times a year. People say that they're trying to deregulate as much as possible, and businesses like this, and the auditors won't like it, but I think it's a protection that you have to be able to trust the numbers and somebody independently checks them, just not whatever the company says.
21: Jordan Goodman is the author of more than a dozen books on money and personal finance. The Iowa Business Report is presented today by Iowa History Journal. Six issues a year filled with stories of Iowa's amazing past. More at iowahistoryjournal.com. I'm Jeff Stein for the Iowa Business Report.
1: He went without food, not to lose weight, but to help people lose generations of hate. While many around him rose up with violence, he sat down for peace. When others used religion as an excuse for war, he used it to remind them of love. Mahatma Gandhi made the world a far better place by reaching out with the strength he cultivated within his soul.

0: Instagram's features aimed at addicting children to their platforms could receive a portion of a multi-billion dollar settlement. AG Brenna Bird estimates that people could receive about $100 each. Meta settled with 48 states last month after being accused of violating state consumer protection laws by harming children and misrepresenting the safety of Instagram. $25 million of Iowa settlement will be used to create a victim restitution fund. For breaking news alerts and headlines anytime, download the KCRG TV9 News app.
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4: Showers and storms this morning and likely throughout your Tuesday. High temperatures will be in the low 70s this afternoon. We'll see a slight chance of storms continue overnight, upper 50s to near 60 for the overnight lows. Then showers and storms are likely on Wednesday with highs on either side of 70. Thursday, we could see a respite from the rain, at least for a while. It's just a slight chance for some rainfall on Thursday, a high around 76. Friday, 78, with a chance for some storms. Currently, the temperature in Marshalltown at 68 with light rain. Olwine seeing some misty, foggy conditions and 68 degrees with some showers moving in from the southwest. 68 in Cedar Rapids this morning. It's also 68 degrees in Waterloo Cedar Falls. On the way as the KXCL Morning News continues, Tim Burrick is chair of the Northeast Iowa Research Farm Board. He spoke recently with KXCL's Jeff Stein. That conversation coming up in less than 3 minutes. It's 6:19.
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6: 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Your kid needs a photo of the insurance card. A travel company wants a copy of your passport. So you email it. The problem is that email lives in somebody's inbox forever. I'm Kim Commando. This is terrific. Gmail has a fix built right in and hardly anybody uses it. It's called confidential mode. Write your email, then tap the little padlock with a clock on it at the bottom of the compose window. 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When the clock runs out, the message vanishes from the other person's inbox. 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You can even require a code texted to their phone before it opens. FYI, a determined person can still photograph the screen, so this is definitely only a door, not a vault. But most people won't bother. Your email self-destructs, and finally, my inbox gets to feel like a spy movie. 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Hi there, I'm Kim Commando. Tech isn't just a part of our lives anymore. It runs our lives. 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Everything's all connected. And the truth is, most people are just trying to keep up. That's why I created The Current. 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I cover AI, crypto, scams to avoid, gadgets worth knowing about, and how to protect your privacy in a digital world that just doesn't slow down. 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Every American needs to understand

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1: News Talk 1540 KXEL, where Iowa comes to talk. The Iowa State Northeast Research and Demonstration Farm celebrated its 50th anniversary last week. KXEL's Jeff Stein was there and talked with Tim Burrick, chair of the board which oversees the facility near Nashua.
2: So what we're doing today, we're celebrating 50 years of research at this location. You know, back in the early 70s, farmers came together, pooled their money and bought this farm, got Iowa State University to come partner with them, and they are basically the managers. Today, there's 61 research projects. Some of them go back to the origination, 50 years. That would be on fertility plots, nitrogen plots. And as technology has progressed, so has the research that's being done today. So anything that people think is important in agriculture and what Iowa State thinks is important, they try to research it here. And what makes it so unique, I can do it on my farm, a lot of the things that we research here. But what's unique here is replicated from 3 to 6 times. So we know that this year, how that item performed, and then we'll do it for 3 years. So we generate a lot of research data over the years that people can look up and determine, could this fungicide, could this herbicide, could this variety, would this planting date, could this tillage practice, could this biological, would that be something that would work on my farm?
3: As we have had explained to us in other conversations, this is a wonderful facility here, but it's not the only one in the state. To your point, what works up here, that you can translate to your piece of ground, but it may be very different in Southwest Iowa.
2: Yes, there's 12 research farms in the state, that Iowa State manages. But the folks in Northeast Iowa said, we want a farm that matches our soil type and our climate. And they found it here at Nashua with some Iowa State alumni that were very generous, selling them 280 acres back in 1974. And so as a result, that's why the farm is here.
3: So what we see today 50 years later, 280 acres, is that right?
2: That's correct. There's 280 acres today of research being done. And we've got Ken Petanosky, who is just the best research manager of all the farms. Can't speak highly enough of him. And Ralph White, who just retired last month, been here 47 years. Think about that, Jeff. 47 years he's done work here at research.
3: And that kind of experience is very helpful when you're doing the research because, again, someone listening who has a parcel of ground, they do their own research, they keep notes, they know what has happened there decade after decade. They may be the second, third, or fifth generation. They've got all the records from a period of time. That's very helpful to have that kind of institutional memory here that then can be used to compare with your parcel of ground.
2: Great point. And if they want to look back, every year a book is printed that has the research projects of the year, and that book compares the last 3 years of research on that item. So they can look back and see what climate, how that impacted that project over the last 3 years.
3: Some of the board members provided me with one of these research summaries for the most recent year a few weeks ago, and as going through and studying it, I mean, the wide variety of projects, things that the layperson like me just wouldn't even think of. What are some of the things that you can look at here and take back home and directly use the information?
2: I think a couple of the most practical are the nitrogen studies, you know, how much nitrogen you can put on corn, fungicides. But one of the more interesting ones, we've got 25 years of water quality research where we've been tapping into the underground tie lines and checking the nitrates and phosphorus. And so we know over 25 years what's happening underground as well. And that's is part of the things that you can't see, but that goes on. Jeff, I want to comment on this. So, you know, we're talking about the last 50 years, and it's amazing in my lifetime because I've been farming for this period. But I wonder what the next 50 years will look like. How will we be farming in 50 years? What will this research farm look like? I think about the vision the forefathers had when they put this together 50 years ago, and I wonder who will have that vision going forward. And that's why I reach out to the listeners, because it takes people that are willing to get involved with this farm and say, I've got this idea that I can bring forth. I'd like to have you look at it. I'd like to be a representative of my county. There's 21 counties involved that support this farm in Northeast Iowa. Or I'd like to be on the executive board and really give direction. That's how this research farm is going to go forward, by the people that are involved.
4: 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KXEL's Jeff Stein was at Iowa State's Northeast Research and Demonstration Farm near Nashua last week as part of the 50th anniversary celebration for that facility. And coming up during KXEL Live and Local later on this morning, you'll hear a segment from the Iowa Talking Points program, which has been featuring a number of candidates running in the November election, including Chris Jones, the Democratic candidate for Secretary of Agriculture. Again, that's coming up during KXEL Live and Local this morning in the 8 o'clock hour. Then after 9 o'clock, Brian Gaffney, who's the author of School of Hard Knucks, My Three Sons, and Baseball's Wildest Pitch, some insight into the knuckleball in the 9 o'clock hour of KXEL Live and Local this morning. It's 6:28.
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6: The most common reason for windows not to open is that they've been painted shut. Start by unlocking them and carefully cutting through the paint using a utility knife where the window stop meets the sash. Bump the top frame of the sash with your hand or a rubber mallet to loosen it. This may be enough to allow you to open the window. If not, go outside and insert a flat pry bar between the sill and the sash on one side of the frame. Don't start in the middle because the pressure could break the glass. Pry upward a little to loosen it, then repeat on the other side of the frame, working each side until it raises. Once you have it open, spray a little lubricant or rub paraffin wax in the track on each side of the frame. I'm Danny Lipford with Tips for Today's Homeowner.
4: 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Tuesday, September the 15th, 2026. Coming up, a profile of the Bloodhound breed. That's part of a Fox Take a Pause feature with Jill Nato. 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
8: Angelosi. Vice President J.D. Vance expected to meet with House Republicans today as lawmakers prepare to vote on bipartisan legislation aimed at stopping the growing energy demand of data centers from driving up your electric bill.
9: It's something that we're concerned by, but we want to make sure that we actually regulate smartly and we're thoughtful about the risk here.
8: The administration could also meet as early as this week to talk about the responsibility of keeping AI safe and what role, if any, the government should play. The Supreme Court rejecting President Trump's bid to implement strict mail ballot rules before the midterms.
10: The decision allows mail-in voting nationwide to continue as the midterms approach. Ballots cast by mail have become common for Americans, with nearly a third of the country taking advantage of the option.
8: And that is Fox's Gernal Scott reporting. 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
11: This is the Bloomberg Real Estate Report. I'm Denise Pellegrini. The largest share of home buyers these days are baby boomers. National Association of Realtors says about 42% of home buyers in the past year were seniors, and about 25% were millennials, and another 25% or so were Gen Xers. And Kathy Marcus, co-head and global COO of real estate at PGIM, says boomers just aren't moving into senior housing as early as they used to, if at all. And there's a shortage of the kind of places today's seniors want.
12: You know, people are entering seniors housing now call around 82, 83 years old, which is a little bit older than when they used to come in, but their demands are very different. It used to be that seniors housing was a little bit more about a safe place for grandma, and now grandma wants to go to happy hour every day, and you know, lots more social amenities. So my point is that the older product is really no longer fit for purpose, and it's not going to lease that well.
11: And that's the Bloomberg Real Estate Report. I'm Denise Pellegrini.
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17: Officer Joshua Johnson of the Cook County Sheriff's Office in Illinois is partnered up with AJ the Bloodhound, who comes complete with big floppy ears and a magnificent nose. AJ's helped track down plenty of missing people, but Officer Johnson says when she's off duty, she's really off duty.
18: They're part of the family. 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We take great care of them.
17: AJ gets a special diet.
18: AJ in particular is on a raw diet, so she's very spoiled when it comes to eating. 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
17: He says she's still got a few years left on the job, but when she's ready to quit, she's going to get even more spoiled.
18: Our dog retires. 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
22: The TV9 First Alert forecast, showers and storms likely, not as windy, upper 60s to low 70s. Tonight, chance of showers and storms, especially in the south, will drop to the mid and upper 50s. Wednesday, showers and storms with a high near 70, down to the upper 50s. Thursday, slight chance of showers early with highs in the mid 70s. Storms in upper 70s for Friday. From the TV9 Weather Lab, I'm Justin Roberts on News Talk 1540 KXEL.
4: Rain this morning with some areas of heavy showers from Iowa City up towards Cedar Rapids, also around Waterloo, Cedar Falls, and up towards Waverly. Rain generally moving from southwest northeast, maybe more in a west to east direction right now. Currently in Independence, there's rain. It's 69 degrees. Charles City reports showers and 68. It's 68 in Cedar Rapids this hour, and a rainy 68 in Waterloo Cedar Falls with winds out of the south at 9. The same areas placed under a flood watch on Monday morning have seen that flood watch extended through at least Wednesday afternoon. That includes Waterloo, Cedar Falls, Waverly, Tama, and Newton, plus areas further to the west. Flash flooding caused by excessive rainfall continues to be possible. Excessive runoff may result in flooding along rivers, creeks, and other low-lying flood-prone locations. Repeated rounds of rain will continue through at least tomorrow. From the KXCL News Center, Iowa State University Extension will hold a 2026 Iowa Grain Harvest webinar on Monday at noon next week. The program is planned for grain producers and anyone with an interest in this fall's grain harvest. It will feature segments discussing grain quality concerns, harvest losses, equipment setup, and planning for successful grain storage. Several Iowa State specialists will speak about their areas of expertise. The Extension Service says the program is designed to help participants understand potential challenges and make the most of what's been produced in fields during 2026. Monday's webinar is available at no cost to participants, but online registration is required. Iowa crops continue to develop. On Monday, the USDA crop report showed 38% of corn has reached maturity. That's 7 percentage points behind the same stage last year. 2% of corn has been harvested. Corn condition rated 76% good to excellent. Soybean condition 74% good to excellent. After a sometimes wet week, 87% of Iowa topsoil has adequate or surplus moisture. Coming up as the KXCL Morning News continues, tracking the money coming to Iowa from a social media settlement with Meta. Our coverage partners at TV9 report on the way in less than 7 minutes. KXCL News Time is 6:38.
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1: Many eyes were on the September WASDE report last week, but there was another USDA report that was released on Friday, the weekly export sales. Allendale commodity broker Greg McBride said the report was a mixed bag of new and old crop sales due to the transition into the new marketing year.
23: Yeah, we were kind of on a situation where you had 3 days of the old crop numbers plus 4 days of new crop numbers kind of mashed together. You don't really expect anything out of those old crop numbers. There was some movement of tons from the old crop to the new crop that just were carried over. So it shouldn't necessarily change the balance sheets a whole lot. It'll make the old crop balance sheets a little bit tighter, but or a little bit looser, but it should tighten up the new crop one. So kind of an offset there.
1: McBride said the markets were pleased to see China make some significant purchases of U.S. soybeans.
23: So as you look at the corn, we were looking for somewhere between 1 million tons and 1.9 million. Came in at 1.93. So very good overall sales there. Soybeans, we knew were going to be strong, somewhere between a million and 2.6 million. We knew we were going to be closer to the upper end, just off of flash sales and whatnot. Came in at 2.64 million. Obviously China, a big buyer of that. They bought up to a million tons during this particular week as well, looking at probably closer to overall Chinese sales sitting at about 14.5 to 15.5 million tons between what China actually buys and what's noted as unknown purchases.
1: For Money Matters on Iowa.
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3: It was shortly before 9 p.m. on September 15th, 1996. A woman looked out her kitchen window in Waverly and noticed a green light approaching from the northeast. About a minute later, the light had descended to an altitude consistent with that of a helicopter and hovered over the Red Fox Inn, about a mile away from her apartment. She also noticed that the color of the object had changed to red and white. The woman, her daughter, and the daughter's friend all got in a car for a trip to a local convenience store. The object appeared to follow them, becoming parallel to their car after they had traveled only 3 blocks. When they stopped at a stoplight, the object stopped. When they moved forward, the object moved forward, keeping pace less than 50 feet behind and 20 feet above them. By the time they had gotten to the store, the object was gone. They were too frightened to get out of the car, so they returned to the apartment. Soon after, they looked out the window, and there was the same glowing object again, this time hovering over the apartment. The woman went inside to call police, while her 2 daughters and 3 neighbor children watched as the object turned white in color, with 2 large lights at the bottom. Almost like eyes, they said. It was as big as a house. For about 5 minutes, the object hovered 20 to 30 feet over the 2-story apartment building. Then it flashed out of sight. Police arrived soon after, but they could not explain it. Was it something from outer space? We don't know, but the multicolored disc, about 40 feet across, dominated the clear evening sky in Waverly on this date in 1996. And that's Iowa Almanac for September 15th. There's more online at iowaalmanac.com. I'm Jeff Stein on News Talk 1540 KXEL.
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27: From the KCRG TV9 newsroom, I'm Beth Malicki. Public health officials in Dubuque County are working to boost measles vaccination rates as confirmed cases continue to rise in neighboring Wisconsin counties. 161 probable or confirmed cases of measles have been identified in 3 counties in southwest Wisconsin. A pop-up clinic in Dyersville yesterday only saw a handful of people come through the door, but nurses are encouraging residents to check their immunization records, especially adults who might not realize they're due for a booster. 2 more free pop-up clinics are scheduled this month. Residents can call the Visiting Nurse Association directly to check their vaccination status. The Wapello County Sheriff says he might rewrite part of a policy that tells deputies not to mention flock cameras during traffic stops. The policy came under scrutiny last month after it surfaced publicly, raising questions about transparency. Changes were discussed during a Wapello County Board of Supervisors work session yesterday. Sheriff Don Phillips says the language was never meant to encourage deputies to lie, only to protect camera locations from vandalism. $25 million will be going back to Iowans who are victims of social media addiction. It's part of a nationwide $18 billion settlement against Meta, the parent company of Facebook and Instagram. Iowa victims of Facebook and Instagram's features aimed at addicting children to their platforms could receive a portion of a multi-billion dollar settlement. AG Brennan Byrd estimates that people could receive about $100 each. Meta settled with 48 states last month after being accused of violating state consumer protection laws by harming children and misrepresenting the safety of Instagram. $25 million of Iowa settlement will be used to create a victim restitution fund. For breaking news alerts and headlines anytime, download the KCRG TV9 News app.
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4: A wet week continuing, but not every day this week will be a complete washout. Look for scattered shower and storm chances over the next few days. Cooler temperatures and occasional periods of heavy rain. We've seen some of those already this morning. Highs today and tomorrow will be in the low 70s. Some areas of flash flooding are possible where storms repeat. Consistently across the 9-day forecast, overnight lows will be in the 50s and 60s, and daytime highs top out in the upper 60s and 70s. There's rain right now from down around the Quad Cities up through Iowa City, Cedar Rapids, Waterloo, Cedar Falls. The rain moving from west to east. We can expect the showers to wrap up for at least a while in the next couple of hours, but there is more rain out in western Iowa and into Nebraska that's developing and pushing this way. The current temperature in Vinton is 68 degrees with light rain reported. Right now, the temperature in Newton, 68. It's also 68 in Cedar Rapids, and Waterloo Cedar Falls reports 68 degrees on this Tuesday morning. Coming up, we'll be living the country life with Jody Hinkey as we approach the top of the hour. Current KXCL news time is 6:49.
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10: It took 3 years to complete, and the finished project just opened this summer. You may not have heard of it, and to visit it, you need to know how to find the entrance. I'm speaking of the new caverns beneath the Lincoln Memorial in Washington, D.C. From America's number one travel radio show, this is your ARM World Travel Minute. I'm Rudy Maxa. From the start, building the Lincoln Memorial was controversial because it was to be built atop a swamp. In fact, parts of D.C. near the Potomac River were swampland. That's why the nearby State Department building is called Foggy Bottom. 122 hollow steel cylinders were sunk deep enough to reach bedrock, and each then filled with cement, creating a massive 45,000-square-foot basement. You could fit the entire monument in it. The National Park Service, aided mightily by a $198 million donation by philanthropist David Rubenstein, owner of the Baltimore Orioles, converted that subterranean space into an interactive exhibit showcase honoring the memorial. Look for a small side door to the right of the memorial's front steps to visit. 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
4: It's time for sports on KXCL. A dramatic field goal on Saturday made Caden Burr the Big Ten's special teams star on Monday. Burr was picked as the Big Ten Special Teams Player of the Week. The sophomore's 42-yard kick with 15 seconds to go lifted the Iowa Hawkeyes past Iowa State 16-13. That late field goal was Burr's third of the game. He also notched an extra point in two games. Burr has kicked 5 field goals and 5 PATs. Iowa moves on to meet the UNI Panthers this weekend at Kinnick Stadium. Patrick Mahomes didn't finish last season due to an injury. His return in this new season was solid. Mahomes was involved in 3 touchdowns on Monday night during the Kansas City Chiefs 31-10 win over the Denver Broncos. The quarterback had a pair of touchdown throws and a touchdown carry. His completion percentage and total yardage passing weren't overwhelming. 15 for 27, 184 yards. But the Chiefs picked up the win against last year's AFC West champs. Mahomes and the Chiefs host the Indianapolis Colts next week. Major League Baseball on Monday, the Chicago White Sox were 7-3 winners over the Cleveland Guardians, while the Cubs also picked up a 7-3 win against the Atlanta Braves. It was the New York Yankees over the Minnesota Twins 8-3, and the St. Louis Cardinals topped the San Francisco Giants 2-1. Hockey season begins this week at the USHL level. The Waterloo Blackhawks made a late change in net with the acquisition of Charlie Menard. The goalie spent last season with the Lincoln Stars. Menard became Lincoln's go-to netminder in last spring's playoffs, including a couple of wins against the eventual Clark Cup champion Sioux Falls Stampede. Although Lincoln eventually lost that series, Menard gave the Stars a chance. Waterloo sent 2 draft picks and an affiliate forward to Lincoln as part of the deal. The Hawks open the season on Thursday at the USHL Fall Classic in Chicago. Some teams, including the Cedar Rapids Rough Riders, get started as early as tomorrow. From ice hockey to field hockey, Iowa's Dion Van Olsem was the Big Ten Field Hockey Offensive Player of the Week. Van Olsem scored 3 times during Iowa wins over Miami and Louisville over the weekend. She has now scored 75 goals during her career. Van Olsem and the Hawkeyes meet the Indiana Hoosiers twice this weekend. And Marin Bixby is the Missouri Valley Conference Volleyball Defensive Player of the Week. The UNI Panther middle blocker had 12 blocks during 3 matches in Houston against Creighton, Rice, and Louisville. Bixby has been getting up to speed after missing 4 early season matches due to injury. She was a preseason all-conference pick. Bixby and the Panthers play their first home matches of this season this weekend against Wichita State. Get sports each hour during the KXCL Morning News. 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
0: Have the natural instinct to peck at something. When you set out a block treat for them, they're entertained with the pecking and also get some nutrition. Block treats aren't meant to replace your flock's regular feed. They're formulated to provide supplemental energy, vitamins, and minerals. Peter Friquette is an extension poultry nutritionist at North Carolina State University. He says when you're shopping for a commercially made block treat, look for a good nutritional mix.
12: It should contain some grain, could be corn, cracked corn, could be oats, some wheat possibly in there, and then some protein sources, things like rapeseed meal, or could be flaxseed, a good one is sunflower seeds.
0: It's not hard to make your own block treats out of scratch grains and other foods that your birds like. It's like making a big cookie, but the challenge is finding a way to hold it all together.
12: If it's in the wintertime and it's cold, you can stick things together with tallow, beef fat that turns solid. You'd have to experiment where it's just enough to hold it together. You could also use some beeswax or paraffin, the edible type. And so it's like a wax, and you can mix that, and it'll hold it together. The benefit of using like a tallow or some sort of a wax is that when you press it together and it rains, it doesn't fall apart.
0: Some people use a package of clear gelatin and put everything into a mold. You can also cook up some oatmeal, mix it together with your grains, and press it into a big ball. When it dries, it'll hold together. If you include raw ingredients such as eggs or meat, be sure to cook your treats in a 300-degree oven until they reach an internal temperature of 150 degrees. This will kill any bacteria that can make your chickens sick. You'll find more tips and recipes for making block treats at livingthecountrylife.com. I'll see you in the country.
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4: 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A national expert on higher education leadership, workplace culture, and the future of colleges and universities will speak at the University of Northern Iowa next week. Kevin McClure is professor of higher education and chair of the Department of Educational Leadership at the University of North Carolina, Wilmington. His work focuses on college leadership, particularly at broad access institutions. He's also author of The Caring University, Reimagining the Higher Education Workplace After the Great Resignation. He will speak at 5 p.m. next Tuesday, that's September 22nd, as part of UNI's Hearst Lecture Series. And Waterloo's Grout Museum District will host their annual Strolling with the Spirits event on Saturday, October 10th at Fairview Cemetery. Participants will spend the evening strolling down cemetery walkways as actors bring residents back to life through historical interpretation. The unique living history experience is designed for the entire family. Pre-registration is required for Strolling with the Spirits. The cost is $10 for Grout Museum members, $15 for non-members. Coming up, a check of the TV9 First Alert forecast within the next 10 minutes. Right now, the latest from Fox at 7 o'clock.
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15: He keeps insisting AI's advancement will not be stopped.
1: I'm Dave Anthony, Fox News.
2: We're not going to let that happen. It's a hoax.
1: That's President Trump on the All In podcast, pushing back on calls for regulations after posting on Truth Social. AI and data centers, which have faced much protested construction, will be the greatest economic development engine in history. But AI company leaders have warned of the risks of letting artificial intelligence get out of control. Anthropic co-founder Jack Clark tells Fox,
15: "We are helping to ensure that America stays ahead of China. But how you keep being ahead is you make sure that you don't roll the dice on public safety, which is why you need to get some kind of policy regime in place here."
1: President Trump's attempt to restrict mail-in voting by executive order has been blocked by the Supreme Court as they vote today in Delaware in the last primaries in the country before the November elections. More drama in the Iran conflict.
16: We don't know who struck whom inside the Strait of Hormuz, but another vessel hit by a projectile. It really goes to show just how active this Strait of Hormuz area remains militarily. This is the third vessel to be struck in the past 6 days. In the meantime, Saudi Arabia raising the alarm and vowing retaliation. Alarm bells going off in multiple cities across Saudi Arabia, including Mecca, warning about incoming attacks from Iranian-backed Houthi rebels.
1: That's Fox's Steve Harrigan in Tel Aviv. Oil prices up again this morning, and diesel hit a new record high today, $6.26 a gallon, according to AAA. They handed out the Emmys last night, honoring TV's top shows. Widow's Bay set a record, winning 14 awards, including Best Comedy.
17: Star Matthew Rhys made history as the first actor to win all three lead acting categories, taking comedy actor for the show and limited series actor for Netflix's The Beast in Me. The Pitt won 7, including Best Drama Series, and Jean Smart made history too, becoming the first woman to win an Emmy for every season of a show with her 5th Hacks Trophy.
1: That's Fox's Michelle Polino. There was also a musical tribute to the late Dolly Parton. 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
1: We mentioned diesel surging to a new record high this morning. It's up 36 cents a gallon since last Tuesday, in part because of the Russia-Ukraine war.
19: A Russian drone knocked out power in parts of the Ukrainian city Zaporizhia, while another hit a gas station in the capital Kyiv. This just hours after President Trump said Ukraine and Russia had agreed not to target the other's energy assets. Ukrainian President Volodymyr Zelensky says his military will agree to President Trump's request if he can secure a genuine Russian commitment to do the same. President Trump claims the attacks are causing a global diesel shortage, contributing to high prices. He argues the U.S. war with Iran is not the main driver of increased cost. Jonathan Savage, Fox News.
1: Well, that's all something for the Federal Reserve to consider as policymakers gather this morning to start a two-day meeting.
20: The central bank is holding its monetary policy meeting with a decision at 2 p.m. Eastern Time on Wednesday. Financial markets are betting heavily that Fed policymakers will lift their benchmark rate a quarter of a percentage point and signal further tightening ahead.
1: That's Fox's Hillary Barsky. The Fed decision and the statement about the economy that will come out at the same time tomorrow will be closely monitored on Wall Street, where more selling is in store. Stock futures are falling this morning, more than 100 points for the Dow. The day after the Dow and the Nasdaq both dropped to more than 150. On Monday Night Football, hail to the Chiefs.
21: Here's a toss to Walker. He's got another.
1: Kenneth Walker also ran for a touchdown. So did Patrick Mahomes. And the quarterback returning from a bad knee injury last season threw two TD passes, leading the Kansas City Chiefs to a 31-10 win over the Denver Broncos on ESPN, finishing out the first week of the NFL season. In baseball, the two-time defending champion LA Dodgers and the New York Yankees both won and clinched playoff spots. I'm Dave Anthony. This is Fox News.
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6: The TD9 First Alert Forecast. Showers and storms likely. Not as windy. Upper 60s to low 70s. Tonight, chance of showers and storms, especially in the south, will drop to the mid and upper 50s. Wednesday, showers and storms with a high near 70, down to the upper 50s. Thursday, slight chance of showers early with highs in the mid 70s. Storms in upper 70s for Friday. From the TD9 Weather Lab, I'm Justin Roberts on News Talk 1540 KXEL.
4: Rain has been moving across eastern Iowa this morning, and just about everywhere has seen at least some shower activity. It's continuing right now in Iowa City, Cedar Rapids, lighter rain in Waterloo, Cedar Falls. And we can expect a break in these showers briefly, but more rain is moving in. Looking at the bigger radar picture, eastern Nebraska getting some rain right now that will come to Iowa more towards the middle of the day in another round of showers, if it holds up. Right now, the temperature in Iowa City, 68 degrees. Currently in Mason City, 65 is reported under overcast skies. In Ames, light rain, 67, 68 in Cedar Rapids, and 68 currently in Waterloo, Cedar Falls. From the KXEL News Center, a Blackhawk County jury has returned a mixed verdict in a kidnapping case. 23-year-old Daniel Kahn of Michigan is not guilty of felony kidnapping. However, Kahn was found guilty on five other counts, including child stealing, sexual exploitation, and indecent contact. The case was related to an incident which happened at Easter. Kahn drove a 12-year-old Waterloo girl from her home to Michigan, where he was located by law enforcement. Kahn's defense claimed he believed the girl was of age. Sentencing will be announced during a future hearing. Coming up, Market Matters from the Iowa Agribusiness Radio Network in just 60 seconds. KXEL News.
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22: 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This is Market Matters on the Iowa Agribusiness Radio Network. I'm Dustin Huffman. Front month corn futures 2 to 3 cents lower. Soybeans about 4 cents lower. We'll look at those numbers here in just a moment. Yesterday we saw December corn up 3 cents. Soybeans are up almost 8 cents, but Kansas City wheat dropped 6 cents as well. The soybean market spent most of the session recovering losses from Friday's sell-off. Corn's turnaround from Friday was limited by wheat's move lower. Wheat prices were weaker after Russia and Ukraine agreed to halt attacks on energy infrastructure. Tuesday looks to be a light schedule for reports, with the Economic Research Service from USDA releasing its monthly commodity outlooks at 2. Otherwise, traders are going to follow geopolitical news and watch for early yield reports across the country, with early harvest now underway. The Dow right now is down 247 points. European markets and Asian markets are also trading lower. Opening cattle calls today are for them to be steady to mixed. Hogs look to be higher to mixed. Cattle and hog futures moved in opposite directions with differing fundamentals. Cattle were higher last week for cash, and least steady prices are expected this week, while cash hogs remain under pressure. Live contract for October moved back to its highest level for cattle since August 12th. Feeders showed similar price movement, with September contracts moving to the highest close since August 11th. Higher cash trade last week is fueling the strength as packers stepped up to the plate as feedlots are holding out for higher prices. We'll look at the numbers next.
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22: On the overnight, December corn down 3 1/4 at 5:30 even. March down 3 cents at 5:45 even. November beans down 4 1/2 at 12.99 3/4. January down 4 1/2 at 13.15 3/4. Soybean meal down $2.40 at 3.47.80. Soy oil up 32 cents at 69.97. Chicago wheat down 4 1/4 at 7.17 3/4. Kansas wheat for winter is 7 1/2 lower at 7.85. Kansas spring wheat up 0.5 cent at 7.54 3/4. Minneapolis spring wheat down 1 3/4 at 7.34 1/2. Oats up 1 1/2 at 3.94 1/2. That's Market Matters.
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11: Texas Showdown. I'm Jeff Stein with today's Iowa Politics Report. The Republican National Committee hosted the first ever midterm convention in Dallas last week, Wednesday and Thursday. As noted before, the point of the event was to fire up the Trump base to show up in November, the same way they showed up for the president when he ran and won in 2024. Much attention, though, was paid to 2028 and the question of who will succeed Trump as leader of the party. Or perhaps more accurately, who will succeed Trump as leader of the MAGA movement and who will rise up to be the leader of the pre-Trump GOP? One person conspicuous by his absence was Secretary of State Marco Rubio. Part of that was because, like with the State of the Union address, you can't have the whole cabinet in one place at one time in case of disaster. And it seemed like everyone else was in Dallas. A somewhat convenient trip to South America was instead planned for Secretary Rubio, but it also meant virtually all of the 2028 attention was focused on Vice President J.D. Vance, who gave a stemwinder of a speech at the event. And that was clearly on purpose, not to necessarily prop up Vance at Rubio's expense, but to take away a possible distraction. If both had appeared and given remarks, folks would inevitably have tried to compare the two and talk about 2028, when the party's focus had better be solely on 2026. So Vance got the spotlight, deflected chants from folks in the crowd about 2028 by saying the focus was on today and now, with plenty of time for 2028 later, and carried out his assigned task. Obviously, others with 2028 on their minds, like Senator Ted Cruz, kept up a high profile in his home state, but that's not the same as divisive chatter about Vance versus Rubio, who for his part has consistently said he won't even consider 2028 if Vance runs. For all the planning that the Dallas event required, making sure any 2028 talk was eliminated may have been the smartest plan, given the stakes tied to 2026. And that's the Iowa Politics Report for Tuesday, September 15. On Twitter, Instagram, Gitter, Threads, and Truth Social at Iowa Politics. I'm Jeff Stein on News Talk 1540 KXEL.
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0: From the KCRG TV9 newsroom, I'm Beth Malicki. Public health officials in Dubuque County are working to boost measles vaccination rates as confirmed cases continue to rise in neighboring Wisconsin counties. 161 probable or confirmed cases of measles have been identified in three counties in southwest Wisconsin. A pop-up clinic in Dyersville yesterday only saw a handful of people come through the door, but nurses are encouraging residents to check their immunization records, especially adults who might not realize they're due for a booster. Two more free pop-up clinics are scheduled this month. Residents can call the Visiting Nurse Association directly to check their vaccination status. The Wapello County Sheriff says he might rewrite part of a policy that tells deputies not to mention flock cameras during traffic stops. The policy came under scrutiny last month after it surfaced publicly, raising questions about transparency. Changes were discussed during a Wapello County Board of Supervisors work session yesterday. Sheriff Don Phillips says the language was never meant to encourage deputies to lie, only to protect camera locations from vandalism. $25 million will be going back to Iowans who were victims of

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1: Showers and storms are likely on this Tuesday. We've been seeing those already this morning across all of eastern Iowa. Highs this afternoon will make it up into the low 70s. Tonight, upper 50s to near 60s for the low temperature range with a slight chance of some overnight rainfall. Showers become likely again on Wednesday, and tomorrow's highs right around 70 degrees. Thursday, a little warmer, 76, with some rain early and then quiet after that on Thursday. But Friday brings a chance for storms once again, and much the same for the weekend ahead. Right now, the temperature in Marshalltown is 68 degrees. Seeing some light rain this morning. 68 as well in Olwine. It's 68 in Cedar Rapids and a rainy start with 68 degrees as the current temperature in Waterloo Cedar Falls, too. Coming up, I'll talk with Dr. Sarah Francis, professor at Iowa State University, about aging and nutrition, how the two things work well together. Good nutrition leads to better aging outcomes. Stay tuned. That's on the way in about three.
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11: 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If this happens at your workplace, ask for the numbers. Is productivity really down? Is it down because of you? 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How do I get reached in a family emergency? How do you reach me in an emergency? Get it in writing. School kids need a bell. 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Take my cell phone all day? That's not a policy. That's a cell block. 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
2: News Talk 1540 KXCL, where Iowa comes to talk. September is Healthy Aging Month. If you remember that song with the lyric, "I hope I die before I get old," you've probably already begun to reassess that sentiment, and with good reason. There are opportunities to live a full, active life, even as an older American. Let's talk about that now with Dr. Sarah Francis, who is professor of food science and human nutrition at Iowa State University. Good morning. Thanks for being with us.
3: Morning. Thank you for inviting me.
2: So healthy aging starts with access to nutritious food. That's sort of the key takeaway and starting point from some of what you bring to your work. It sounds simple. What makes it maybe just a little bit more difficult than it sounds, that nutrition is important to healthy aging?
3: Nutrition is one of the trickiest things, right? We all know that we need to eat. But eating is much more than just the nutrition that we get. It's the socializing, it's the culture, it's the family histories. And so there's a lot more that goes into it. And I think that while many of us, if I did a poll of 100 people in the room, I would say like 99 of them would say like there's a lot more that goes into my food decisions than what I should eat, what's healthy. And so I think that's important to recognize that we all have different factors coming into what we choose to eat. And we can still eat healthfully without sacrificing our flavor, our culture, and, you know, our food preferences.
2: So healthy is a big term, and it's a squishy term as well. Yeah. When it comes to healthy eating, could you talk a little bit more about what you see being some of the key ways to be healthy?
3: Right. You bring up a really good point. In my research, when we asked people what was healthy, it was whatever diet they were on at that point, right, as to what they were restricting. And really, I think that in today's society, we think of healthy as being restrictive, and it really isn't. And so when we're thinking about healthy eating, we want those nutrient-rich foods. And so that means that all food groups are nutrient-rich. And so we're wanting to choose those 5 servings of fruits and vegetables a day. That can be fresh, frozen, or canned. You know, a lot of people think that only fresh produce counts as healthy, and it's not true. You can get a lot of frozen vegetables and fruits without added sugar, added salt, that are actually, in my opinion, much easier to work with, especially as you're getting older and maybe having arthritis or joint issues. Lack of time, lack of cooking equipment. And so having those frozen, you can just toss them in a microwave, the portion that you want. They last a lot longer than fresh. And same with canned. If you're having chewing difficulties, canned fruits and vegetables are much softer and just as nutrient-rich as those fresh and frozen. If you're worried about sodium or sugar, you can always drain and rinse those if you can't afford the non-sodium or non-sugar options. Lean meats, all meats can be healthy. You just want to choose those lean ones. It's the fatty meats that are shown to increase our cholesterol levels. So you're wanting to choose those lean cuts of beef, those lean cuts of pork, poultry. Fish is a really good source of those healthy fats. We want to choose whole grains more often than refined grains, but a mix is okay as well. And we want to limit our fats and sugars, which is true for anybody. And it's those added sugars. It's not so much limiting fruit. It's limiting that Snickers bar or those hard candies. And with Halloween just around the corner, right, those grocery aisles are a little bit more tempting. But nutrient-rich, it does not exclude any food groups. It's just really looking for the ones that are going to provide you with the energy that you need to do your activities of daily living, that are providing you with fiber, that are providing you with healthy fats, and providing you with the essential vitamins and minerals that your body needs to stay strong and healthy.
2: September is Healthy Aging Month. We're talking about it with Dr. Sarah Francis, Professor of Food Science and Human Nutrition at Iowa State University and Iowa State University Extension. And let me ask about that social aspect of nutrition that you made reference to right off the bat. And why is that important? How is that important when it's done well?
3: Well, socializing is a key part to healthy living, regardless of your age. But what research is indicating is that as we grow older, we may become more isolated, meaning that we might be losing our spouses, our friends may be passing away, family members may be moving away, and our circle of socializations keeps getting smaller and smaller. Research has indicated that loneliness has negative health impacts almost in line with what smoking can do. And so it's really finding that way to socialize. And, you know, luckily in Iowa, we have a really strong Iowa Department of Health and Human Services senior nutrition program that's run through our area agencies on aging. And so there's every region in Iowa has an area agency on aging that offers a senior lunch program. And so like that would be a great way to, if you're 60 and older, to go have a nutrient-rich meal and have friends to talk to. Planning meals with your friends or neighbors, just that time to go out and be around people, eating out, even if you eat alone, you know, interacting with that server is going to provide you with some of that socialization that you need. And looking at other ways just to be out in your community, socializing. And if you're homebound, looking at the resources in your community that may offer you transportation, you know, to those senior sites, or even home delivered meals, Meals on Wheels offers that socialization aspect. But it's really important for people to be able to interact with one another because we're humans and we need that interaction with one another.
2: Dr. Sarah Francis, professor of food science and human nutrition at Iowa State University, with us during Healthy Aging Month, the month of September, to talk about some of the ways people can age better. Thanks so much, Dr. Francis, for your time and perspective.
3: Thank you. You have a great day.
2: This is the station where Iowa comes to talk. News Talk.
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2: News Talk 1540 KXCL, where Iowa comes to talk, and the same areas that were placed under a flash flood watch on Monday morning have seen that flood watch extended through at least Wednesday afternoon. That includes Waterloo, Cedar Falls, Waverly, Tama, Newton, and areas to the west. Flash flooding caused by excessive rainfall continues to be possible. Excessive runoff may result in flooding along rivers, creeks, and other low-lying and flood-prone locations. Repeated rounds of rain will continue through at least tomorrow. The 24-hour rain total for Waterloo officially since around this time yesterday morning, 1 inch, 0.17. So not quite an inch and a quarter of rain officially. But again, it doesn't take much from that official number to be a little higher or lower, depending on exactly where showers have passed. And we are expecting more rain, which we'll tell you more about with the TV9 First Alert forecast coming up in the next 10 minutes. Between now and then, a Bloomberg Small Business Report comes to you after the latest news from Fox, and we'll also look at September the 15th in today's Fox Daily Snapshot, which is also on the way. KXCL News Time is 7:30.
6: News. I'm CJ Papa. Some are worried about artificial intelligence. President Trump isn't one of them.
7: It's a hoax.
6: The president on a call with NVIDIA CEO Jensen Huang on the All In podcast. Fox's Luca Tomlinson at the White House.
8: We didn't see President Trump yesterday here at the White House, but we heard from him quite a bit on True Social. He vowed to press on with the development of AI. Now, the stock market is up big since President Trump returned to office, driven by AI stocks.
6: A double play leads to Emmy history for Welsh actor Matthew Rhys, first winning for outstanding lead actor in a limited or anthology series or movie, The Beast in Me, and then for Widow's Bay.
9: And the Emmy goes to Matthew Rhys.
6: Now from NBC, he wins lead actor in a comedy series. Widow's Bay breaks an Emmy record, 14 wins. 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
7: With the Bloomberg Small Business Report, I'm John Tucker. Business is booming for tech career coach Kyle Elliott. Elliott says that 2026 has been the busiest year for his small business to date. As Silicon Valley staffers come to him in droves. Many want help preparing for the possibility that they'll get laid off because of AI. Others, crushed by burnout from AI, are seeking to move into more traditional corporate roles to try to capture the slower pace and stability that they've lost. As AI begins to take over administrative tasks, employees are finding themselves robbed of mental downtime. Elliott says he's seeing a lot of burnout from people because all of their time is focused on really high-level stuff. Their bosses say, you're not doing any admin now, so I want you to spend more time on strategy, which Elliott says is just exhausting. The technology industry's promise of AI as a great liberator has not materialized. That's the Bloomberg Small Business Report.
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12: 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The origins of the burger as a sandwich are somewhat sketchy, but it's widely believed that it appeared in the 19th or early 20th century, so whether you like your burgers grilled, charbroiled, or cooked on a flat top, make sure to put your favorite cheese on top of the two patties and chow down. Also on this date, in 1928, Scottish physician Alexander Fleming discovers penicillin while studying the influenza virus. And in 1996, the Texas Rangers retired their first number, Hall of Fame pitcher Nolan Ryan's number 34. If it's your birthday today, you share it with American novelist James Fenimore Cooper, born in 1789, and famed crime story writer Agatha Christie, born in 1890. I'm Tushar Saxena, and that's your Fox Daily Snapshot.
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16: The TV9 First Alert forecast, showers and storms likely, not as windy, upper 60s to low 70s. Tonight, chance of showers and storms, especially in the south, will drop to the mid and upper 50s. Wednesday, showers and storms with a high near 70, down to the upper 50s. Thursday, slight chance of showers early with highs in the mid 70s. Storms in upper 70s for Friday. From the TV9 Weather Lab, I'm Justin Roberts on News Talk 1540 KXEL.
2: Light rain across a lot of eastern Iowa this morning. Some heavier showers further to the south, generally along or south of U.S. Highway 30. And more rain moving in from Nebraska into portions of western Iowa. Currently in Independence, it's 68, still seeing some of those light showers. Charles City has fog and 66 degrees, 68 in Cedar Rapids, and 68 right now in Waterloo Cedar Falls. And from the KXCL News Center, Iowa State University Extension will hold a 2026 Iowa Grain Harvest webinar on Monday at noon. The program is planned for grain producers and anyone with an interest in this fall's grain harvest. It will feature segments discussing grain quality concerns, harvest losses, equipment setup, and planning for successful grain storage. Several Iowa State specialists will speak about their areas of expertise. The Extension Service says the program is designed to help participants understand potential challenges and make the most of what's been produced in fields during 2026. Monday's webinar is available at no cost, but online registration is required. Iowa crops continue to develop. Monday's USDA crop report showed 38% of corn has reached maturity. 2% of corn has been harvested so far. Corn condition rating 76% good to excellent. Soybean condition 74% good to excellent. And after a sometimes wet week, 87% of Iowa topsoil has adequate or surplus moisture. KXCL News Time 7:37.
5: Imagine the dark picture if Thomas Edison had given up on the light bulb. But failure didn't discourage Edison. 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
11: I'm Chad Pergram with the Speaker's Lobby. The college football season is underway, but there's controversy after a federal judge cleared two players to play at LSU after they had brief stints with the Cleveland Browns and New Orleans Saints. The controversy is shining new light on a Senate push to pass a bill to regulate college sports. For instance, tight end Daquan Wright played for Ole Miss last year, suited up for a preseason game with the Browns, was cut, signed briefly with the Philadelphia Eagles, was cut again, and then decided to head back to college, this time at LSU. That's where his former Ole Miss coach is now, Lane Kiffin. Collegiate chaos like this is why bipartisan senators want to regulate intercollegiate athletics. The bill limits athletes to one transfer and caps money players can earn for name, image, and likeness, and it blocks players from going pro, then reversing field to college. The Senate plans a test vote on the bill later this month. Senate Commerce Committee Chairman Ted Cruz believes the uproar about players bouncing from the pros and back to college could help the Senate pass the bill. With the Speaker's Lobby, Chad Pergram, Fox News.
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20: A team of 24 leaders and producers from beef, pork, corn, and soybean organizations from across the U.S. visited Japan last week to see firsthand the marketing efforts of U.S. beef and pork in the country by the U.S. Meat Export Federation. The group visited retail displays, a beef tongue processing facility and Wagyu auction in the heart of Tokyo, and shared photos of their farms with students at a culinary school. Don Swanson, an Iowa cattle producer who went on the trip representing the Iowa Beef Industry Council, said the current issues with the U.S. cattle herd make this trade relationship even more important.
22: That's absolutely right. It's a very competitive market with the shrinking supplies right now, especially in the tongue market. We're producing more pounds, but when it comes to tongues, it's by the number. And so we're competing hard with the Australia market. They love the grain fed meats over here. So that gives us a little bit of advantage in the chilled market. So we can be competitive in that area. But it's important to keep these relationships going, the face-to-face, the trust, because it's all about a trust and dependability in that market of keeping that product here and to maintain that market share.
20: For more information, visit usmef.org, and you can find this full conversation as well as our five daily ag news stories on our website at iowaagnet.com. For the World of Agriculture on the Iowa Agribusiness.
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0: Hello, I'm Jerry Stewart, and this is One Moment in America. When we see a picture of that patriot riding the galloping horse, we think that it's Paul Revere. But look again, it just may be someone else. I'll tell you that story after this important message.
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0: On July the 1st, 1776, when the first vote was taken by the Continental Congress to declare America's independence, Delaware's delegate Caesar Rodney was not there to vote because he was at home very sick with asthma. But the vote did not pass, and one of the dissenting votes was his state, Delaware. So when Rodney heard the news, even though he was very sick, he rode all night long by horseback, 80 miles through a severe thunderstorm to literally arrive in Philadelphia just before the next vote. He was so sick and exhausted, they had to carry him in. His vote? Yes, for independence. Wow, what dedication. I'm Jerry Stewart, and that was One Moment.
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7: 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Despite a lot of economic uncertainty and runaway inflation, it's been a great year so far for the travel industry. Just listen to what Jeff Freeman, president of the U.S. Travel Association, told Bloomberg recently.
23: We had the strongest spring break that we had ever seen before in the industry. We had the strongest Memorial Day, the strongest July 4th.
7: And after the success of the World Cup soccer tournament, we just wrapped up a terrific Labor Day weekend. The TSA says more than 17 million people were screened at U.S. airports. Despite higher airfares and record prices at the gas pump, people continued to travel. So what is the rest of the year looking like? Well, even with a decline in visitors from Canada and Europe, Freeman says,
23: the industry is holding on strong. The willingness of people to spend is certainly there. It is extraordinary to see just how resilient travelers are at this point in time.
7: And Freeman adds that's especially true for more affluent Americans, but not exclusively. Tom Busby, Bloomberg Radio.
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25: From the KCRG TV9 newsroom, I'm Beth Malicki. Public health officials in Dubuque County are working to boost measles vaccination rates as confirmed cases continue to rise in neighboring Wisconsin counties. 161 probable or confirmed cases of measles have been identified in three counties in southwest Wisconsin. A pop-up clinic in Dyersville yesterday only saw a handful of people come through the door, but nurses are encouraging residents to check their immunization records, especially adults who might not realize they're due for a booster. Two more free pop-up clinics are scheduled this month. Residents can call the Visiting Nurse Association directly to check their vaccination status. The Wapello County Sheriff says he might rewrite part of a policy that tells deputies not to mention flock cameras during traffic stops. The policy came under scrutiny last month after it surfaced publicly, raising questions about transparency. Changes were discussed during a Wapello County Board of Supervisors work session yesterday. Sheriff Don Phillips says the language was never meant to encourage deputies to lie, only to protect camera locations from vandalism. $25 million will be going back to Iowans who are victims of social media addiction. It's part of a nationwide $18 billion settlement against Meta, the parent company of Facebook and Instagram. Iowa victims of Facebook and Instagram's features aimed at addicting children to their platforms could receive a portion of a multi-billion dollar settlement. AG Brenna Bird estimates that people could receive about $100 each. Meta settled with 48 states last month after being accused of violating state consumer protection laws by harming children and misrepresenting the safety of Instagram. $25 million of Iowa settlement will be used to create a victim restitution fund. For breaking news alerts and headlines anytime.
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2: A wet week continues with showers this morning. Not every day on the forecast will be a complete washout, but there's at least a possibility of rainfall each day. Look for scattered shower and storm chances over the next several, with cooler temperatures and occasional periods of heavy rain. Highs today and tomorrow will be in the low 70s. Some areas of flash flooding are possible where the heaviest storms repeat. Consistently across the 9-day forecast, overnight lows will be in the 50s and 60s, and daytime highs will top out in the upper 60s and 70s. At this hour, the latest temperature in Monticello is 68, still seeing some rain this morning. Currently Newton, 68 degrees. It's also 68 right now in Cedar Rapids and 68 degrees in Waterloo Cedar Falls. Coming up, Ken Chester brings us a Tech Mobility Minute, and we'll also look ahead towards today's Fox House Call for Health segment with a recall you might want to be aware of if you've got kids that are into candy. Stay tuned for that. KXCL.
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10: A federal appeals court recently said the Constitution does not guarantee contaminant-free municipal drinking water. Jackson, Mississippi, residents allege that exposure to lead, E. coli, and other bacteria, as well as misleading assurances from city officials. Waterworks reports the Fifth Circuit dismissed their 14th Amendment claims, finding no deeply rooted constitutional right to safe water or accurate government information. Officials also received qualified immunity. The ruling does not eliminate all remedies. Tort claims and enforcement under federal environmental laws remain available. Still, the decision exposes a troubling divide between a basic human need and constitutional protection. I'm Ken Chester.
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2: It's time for sports on KXCL. University of Iowa kicker Caden Burr was named the Big Ten Special Teams Player of the Week on Monday. Burr was perfect in the Hawkeyes' 16-13 victory over Iowa State on Saturday. With the game tied at 13 and just 15 seconds left to go, Burr connected on a game-winning 42-yard field goal. The Bettendorf native also drilled a 45-yarder in the second quarter and a game-tying 32-yard kick. Since missing his first attempt in Week 1, Burr has made five consecutive field goals. This weekend, Iowa hosts UNI at Kinnick Stadium. The Kansas City Chiefs believe last season was an anomaly, and Monday they took a step toward proving that point. Amidst a decade of dominance, the Chiefs missed the playoffs in 2025. Last night, they cruised to a 31-10 win over the defending AFC West champion Denver Broncos. Kenneth Walker scored a touchdown rushing and carried the ball for a total of 173 yards. Patrick Mahomes threw for two touchdowns and ran in another during his first game back from a significant knee injury. Following last night's home win, the Chiefs stay home to host the Indianapolis Colts next Sunday. Major League Baseball on Monday, it was the Chicago White Sox and the Chicago Cubs, both winning by 7-3 scores. The White Sox over the Cleveland Guardians 7-3, the Cubs over the Atlanta Braves 7-3. The New York Yankees topped that 8-3 winners against the Minnesota Twins, while the St. Louis Cardinals edged the San Francisco Giants 2-1. Goalie Charlie Menard has joined the Waterloo Blackhawks days before the beginning of the 2026-27 United States Hockey League season. The Hawks announced the deal with the Lincoln Stars to bring Menard to Waterloo on Monday. Lincoln received an affiliate forward and two draft picks. Menard posted strong numbers for Lincoln last winter, delivering a .910 save percentage and a 2.82 goals against average in 18 regular season appearances. But the 18-year-old really shined during the playoffs when he was on the ice for five of Lincoln's eight games, pushing his save percentage up to .926 during the postseason and getting two wins against the eventual Clark Cup champion Sioux Falls Stampede. The Hawks are on the ice for their regular season opener on Thursday during the United States Hockey League Fall Classic. That event actually gets going tomorrow for some other teams, including the Cedar Rapids Rough Riders. University of Iowa Field Hockey's Dion Van Alsom was named the Big Ten Offensive Player of the Week on Monday. Van Alsom led the Hawkeyes to a pair of weekend victories, scoring game winners against Miami and Louisville. Van Alsom finished with three total goals last week. And University of Northern Iowa volleyball middle blocker Marin Bixby was named the Missouri Valley Conference Defensive Player of the Week yesterday. Bixby led the Panthers with 12 total blocks at the Rice Invitational last weekend in Houston. In UNI's opener against Creighton, Bixby had a season-high 7 blocks. She and the Panthers return to action Friday and Saturday at home against Wichita State. Get sports each hour during the KXCL Morning News. 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
8: This is Bloomberg Money Minute. Winners and losers are emerging in higher education. Struggling colleges are closing while stronger schools are using the shakeout to expand. Villanova is a prime example, which just opened a 112-acre satellite campus after acquiring neighbor Cabrini University, complete with new dorms, pickleball courts, and a smoothie shop. Bloomberg reporter Elizabeth Rembert.
13: We're in a period of the big getting bigger and unfortunately the small getting smaller. And so it's sad when a school closes closes, but Villanova is showing us that it's also a time of opportunity for the stronger universities.
8: More than 400 private colleges are expected to follow the fate of Cabrini and close or merge over the coming decade, according to higher education consultant Huron. Meanwhile, schools with name recognition are bursting at the seams. Villanova, with alumni including the Pope and Knicks star Jalen Brunson, has seen applications jump more than 70% in the past decade. Courtney Donahoe, Bloomberg Radio.
11: This is House Call for Health. A liquid candy, popular with kids, is being recalled over a possible choking hazard. The Consumer Product Safety Commission says the Ricky Joy Company is recalling more than 2.3 million bottles of Ricky Joy Sour Crush rolling liquid candy bottles. The CPSC says the dispensing ball on the bottles can detach, possibly causing a serious injury or even death from choking. The 1.85 ounce plastic candy bottles were sold individually and in packs of 3 or 12 bottles in strawberry, blue raspberry, watermelon and green apple flavors with the Ricky Joy logo and a green monster on the bottle. 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The commission says consumers should stop using those candy bottles immediately and contact the Ricky Joy Company for a refund. 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
16: 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E.T. York is an example of a person helping American agriculture advance without actually farming or experimenting in a lab. York was born in 1922 in Alabama. He was a university administrator, later an ag extension administrator, a U.S. presidential advisor on agriculture, and authored over 100 papers and articles. He lectured at more than 40 universities. While never farming or credited with any invention, he nonetheless advanced American agriculture from the classroom. E.T. York, part of American agriculture history. I'm Mark Oppold.
2: News Talk 1540 KXCL, where Iowa comes to talk. A Blackhawk County jury returned a mixed verdict in a kidnapping case. 23-year-old Daniel Kahn of Michigan, not guilty of felony kidnapping. However, Kahn was found guilty on 5 other counts, including child stealing, sexual exploitation, and indecent contact. The case was related to an incident which happened at Easter. Kahn drove a 12-year-old Waterloo girl from her home to Michigan, where he was located by law enforcement. Kahn's defense claimed he believed the girl was of age. Sentencing will be announced during a future hearing. Coming up, the KXCL Live and Local program with Jeff Stein. You'll hear from Iowa Ag Secretary candidate Chris Jones, who was part of the Iowa Talking Points series. That's in the 8 o'clock hour. And in the 9 o'clock hour, Dustin Hoffman of the Iowa Agribusiness Radio Network. That and more coming up. And now the latest from Fox. KXCL News Time is 8 o'clock.
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19: It's a growing debate in Washington. I'm Dave Anthony, Fox News. How to handle AI and concerns about artificial intelligence going out of control and threatening humanity. President Trump insists that's a conspiracy theory and hoax, telling the All In podcast.
0: They're just playing right into the hands of a lot of people that don't want to see it happen, and that could be political people, and it could also be China.
19: Vice President Vance will meet today with congressional Republicans as some AI leaders call for better oversight.
1: Some lawmakers say Congress already missed its chance to harness AI. They argue that there were warning signs for years, and Congress dithered without building proper guardrails.
19: Fox's Chad Pergram at the Capitol.
1: House Democrats want Congress to stay in session to pass AI controls. That's doubtful.
19: The FBI director's at the Senate for an oversight hearing now. Kash Patel expected to tout efforts to lower crime rates and combat drug trafficking, but Democrats may press Patel on what they say are firings and other actions taken going after Trump political adversaries. And this might come up at the hearing, a new terror bust we learned about this morning.
17: When 21-year-old Jonathan Hunter Kramer of Butler, Pennsylvania was arrested over the weekend, he was plotting, quote, a violent attack in support of ISIS, according to FBI Director Kash Patel. FBI agents say on Saturday, Kramer left his home, bought a burner phone, met someone in a parking lot, and acquired a long black bag from the trunk of a vehicle. They say he paid cash for a hotel room, then went to a sporting goods store.
19: Fox's Tanya J. Powers. Kramer's jailed without bond after agents found a rifle, 190 rounds of ammo, and 30 knives. It's primary day in Delaware, the last state to hold primaries, 7 weeks before the November elections, and the day after the Supreme Court blocked President Trump's attempt to restrict mail-in voting.
20: The justices are leaving in place a lower court ruling blocking new Postal Service rules that would have changed how mail-in ballots are sent and processed. The White House has argued the rules would help protect election integrity and prevent fraud.
19: That's Fox's Lucas Tomlinson. 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
19: Another ship has been attacked in the Strait of Hormuz, where shipping has been disrupted for months in the Iran conflict, which now involves Saudi Arabia. It's been attacked by Iran-backed militants, damaging a key oil pipeline and other facilities. Oil prices are up slightly this morning, but diesel is at a new record high, $6.26 per gallon, according to AAA. We're also learning today about all of Iran's counterattacks targeting Americans doing damage since the war started.
22: The Inspector General's office at the Department of War says the heaviest damage was sustained in Iraq, $150 million worth as a result of attacks on American diplomatic and intelligence posts. Sites in Kuwait, Saudi Arabia, and the UAE have also been hit. This is in addition to damage suffered in Iranian strikes on United States military bases. In July, War Secretary Pete Hegseth told lawmakers the total cost of the conflict at that time was $37.5 billion. 18 U.S. service members have been killed and more than 800 wounded. Jonathan Savage, Fox News.
19: More than 8 months after the U.S. raid in Venezuela, captured leader Nicolas Maduro, who's now jailed in New York facing drug trafficking and terror charges, one of his allies is due in court today.
26: Alex Saab is a Colombian-born businessman with extensive ties to Maduro. Acting President Delcy Rodriguez deported Saab in May in response to pressure from the Trump administration, which has pursued him going back to the president's first term. They refer to Saab as Maduro's bagman. He was charged and arrested by U.S. authorities in 2019, but former President Joe Biden pardoned Saab in 2023 in exchange for the release of several Americans imprisoned in Venezuela. Saab is now charged with money laundering. Federal prosecutors accuse him in a scheme to bribe officials to win lucrative contracts to import food into Venezuela. Tom Rigotti, Fox News.
19: On Wall Street, stock futures are mixed. Up a bit for the NASDAQ, down a little for the Dow ahead of the opening bell this hour. I'm Dave Anthony. This is Fox News.
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6: From the KCRG TV9 newsroom, I'm Beth Malicki. Public health officials in Dubuque County are working to boost measles vaccination rates as confirmed cases continue to rise in neighboring Wisconsin counties. 161 probable or confirmed cases of measles have been identified in three counties in southwest Wisconsin. A pop-up clinic in Dyersville yesterday only saw a handful of people come through the door, but nurses are encouraging residents to check their immunization records, especially adults who might not realize they're due for a booster. Two more free pop-up clinics are scheduled this month. Residents can call the Visiting Nurse Association directly to check their vaccination status. The Wapello County Sheriff says he might rewrite part of a policy that tells deputies not to mention flock cameras during traffic stops. The policy came under scrutiny last month after it surfaced publicly, raising questions about transparency. Changes were discussed during a Wapello County Board of Supervisors work session yesterday. Sheriff Don Phillips says the language was never meant to encourage deputies to lie, only to protect camera locations from vandalism. $25 million will be going back to Iowans who are victims of social media addiction. It's part of a nationwide $18 billion settlement against Meta, the parent company of Facebook and Instagram. Iowa victims of Facebook and Instagram's features aimed at addicting children to their platforms could receive a portion of a multi-billion dollar settlement. AG Brennan Byrd estimates that people could receive about $100 each. Meta settled with 48 states last month after being accused of violating state consumer protection laws by harming children and misrepresenting the safety of Instagram. $25 million of Iowa settlement will be used to create a victim restitution fund. For breaking news alerts and headlines anytime,
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9: The TV9 First Alert forecast, showers and storms likely, not as windy, upper 60s to low 70s. Tonight, chance of showers and storms, especially in the south, will drop to the mid and upper 50s. Wednesday, showers and storms with a high near 70, down to the upper 50s. Thursday, slight chance of showers early with highs in the mid 70s. Storms in upper 70s for Friday. From the TV9 Weather Lab, I'm Justin Roberts on News Talk 1540 KXEL.
10: It's 68 degrees from KXEL, where Iowa comes to talk.
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24: 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On this Tuesday, I'm thinking about the state of Texas. Recent polling shows Democrat James Tallarico leading Republican Ken Paxton by a few points, a major problem for the Republicans. The reason President Trump endorsed Paxton, the Attorney General of Texas, over the incumbent Senator John Cornyn is because the president did not believe Cornyn was supporting the Save America Act. Despite the polling, the GOP is actually getting a break because Tallarico is a nut. You remember the four genders thing that he was espousing? But here's the truth. It really doesn't matter which person you vote for this coming November, because the parties, not the candidates, are in control. Leadership now dictates what its members say and do. If the Democrats want to pretend there are four genders, that's it. If you dissent, they cut off your reelection money. Although, to be fair, the four gender thing has been repudiated. 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And both parties play this game. Back in a moment. thieves are using AI to steal from you. 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That is the Morning O'Reilly Update. I am Bill O'Reilly. 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
12: Hello and welcome. Direct agriculture production and related value-added industries account for roughly a quarter of Iowa's overall economic output. Two candidates are on the November general election ballot for your consideration as Iowa's Secretary of Agriculture and Land Stewardship, and one of those candidates joins us at the Iowa Talking Points table today. He is Chris Jones. Mr. Jones is a Democrat nominated by his party for the election. ChrisJonesForIowa.com is the website. Mr. Jones, thanks for taking the time, sir.
13: All right. Thanks for having me.
12: So what led you to get involved in a statewide political race?
13: Well, I never had any sort of aspirations to be involved in politics. I had spent my career studying water quality and agricultural landscapes. I retired in 2023. At that time, I published a book, The Swine Republic. I had been writing a blog at the University of Iowa, where I worked at the time. I began writing a Substack column that is still pretty popular and talking about these issues. And I realized at some point that just writing about this and traveling around talking to people was not going to affect change the way I wanted to. And that if I wanted to see some change and some improvement here in Iowa's water quality and overall environmental condition, I was going to have to run for something. And so I got hounded by one guy in particular to do this. And so about a year ago, I made a decision that I would try this. And so here I am.
12: The title of the office is Department of Agriculture and Land Stewardship. A lot of folks shorten it, but the land stewardship part is vitally important, is it not?
13: Well, it sure is. And, you know, that was added in the 1980s, actually, the land stewardship, a part of it. And so, look, if we know we're going to maintain the productive capacity of our farms and continue with a strong role in Iowa's economy, with agriculture's role in Iowa's economy, we've got to take care of the land. And by taking care of the land, we also take care of the water. And so the condition of our water is a real indicator that we're not doing the best job that we could in taking care of the land.
12: So how did we get to this point? I know there's the old saying, it happened slowly and then all of a sudden. I trust it's something similar with this, but how did this issue rise to the top of people's agendas?
13: Well, so firstly, the system we have, corn, soy, CAFO, which is animals in confined systems, and then ethanol, that's the vast majority of our agricultural production system. We got to that point slowly, as you say, but there were certain events along the way that got us here, that sort of in a stepwise fashion, if you will. And so some of those events would have been tiling, where we installed tile in our lands across Iowa to lower the water table, especially in areas north of Interstate 80. Another step there would have been the emergence of GMO crops in the 1990s, the renewable fuel standard in 2005 that created a guaranteed market for corn, and, you know, it pretty much entrenched this corn and soy system. Then in 2000, we reworked our livestock laws here, the laws governing livestock production in terms of siting and zoning new facilities. And so

0: know that our system does not have resiliency because we get these big changes with weather and with pests and some other things. And so that's right. The lack of diversity here is a big driver. And so in science, we know that we cannot get the environmental outcomes that we want, and we can't get the water quality that we want when we only have two species of plants covering 70% of our land, which is what we have here. And so corn and soy are those two species. If we want if we want better water quality, then we need diversity. We know in this system, if all farmers are doing everything perfectly right, we're still probably going to have an intolerable level of pollution. And so we need to diversify the system to build in resilience so we get the outcomes that we want.
1: How much of the problem or the challenge is also based upon increased use of chemicals as opposed to past generations?
0: So we, in a diverse system, in a diverse farming system, which we had here at one time, you rely on sunshine to provide you with many of your inputs. And so you have a crop rotation where some of the crops are going to be fixing nitrogen from the atmosphere. You have a rotation where some crops aren't going to require tillage and that are going to be resistant to weeds and pests. And then you have your cash crops, you know, where you go all out, where you try to earn money. And now we have all cash crop all the time. And so this all cash crop all the time is a system that requires a lot of inputs, right? It requires the expensive GMO seeds. It requires a lot of fertilizer. It requires a lot of chemical with pesticides, insecticides, herbicides, fungicides now. And so that's right. This system that is not diverse, it requires inputs of chemicals and fossil fuels so it can maintain its productivity.
1: So what's the role of the Iowa Secretary of Agriculture and Land Stewardship in addressing and remedying this issue?
0: Well, there's 14 bureaus within the Department of Agriculture and Land Stewardship. You know, not all of them are there to address the issue of water quality and environmental outcomes. I think the role of the Secretary of Agriculture is, one, determine how money is spent on how to improve the condition. And so there's decisions to be made on how we're going to spend money related to water quality projects and conservation and other things. The Pesticide Bureau is within the Department of Agriculture, and so the Secretary has the responsibility for enforcing and implementing the rules that are in Iowa Code related to a pesticide application and licensing of the applicators. And so that's a pretty strong role that the Secretary has in determining what the outcomes are going to be from that activity, pesticide application.
1: Well, with regard to pesticide application, are there deficiencies now? Is not enough being done in your mind to address that particular aspect?
0: We know the complaints about pesticide drift and people getting sprayed on in Iowa have roughly tripled over the last 10 years. And so that's a strong indication that enough is not being done. And so we need some more zealous enforcement of the existing rules. We need to take a look at the licensing system here, and is it delivering what we want in terms of pesticide application? We hear stories all the time. I mean, these stories are legion about people getting sprayed on, about people, their oak trees dying, their grapevines dying, vegetable crops. There was a recent report from a vegetable farmer in Page County that lost $60,000 worth of produce because of drift. A lot of these complaints are from row crop farmers, too. And so as we've gotten weed resistance to Roundup, we've had farmers transition to dicamba-resistant crops. Dicamba is a pesticide that drifts pretty easily, especially on hot and windy days. When dicamba drifts over to a field where the farmer's still growing Roundup-ready crops, well, guess what? Dicamba kills those crops. And so a lot of these complaints are from row crop farmers. And so I would say the pesticide enforcement here is lacking for sure in Iowa.

0: Chris Jones is our guest. Mr. Jones is a Democrat. He is representing his party on the November ballot as you vote for Iowa Secretary of Agriculture and Land Stewardship, the website chrisjonesforiowa.com. We have much more to discuss, and we'll do it when Iowa Talking Points the Candidates continues in a moment.
1: One opportunity. 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
4: 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College student Ava Trujillo says it is a new skill she can use with her own wardrobe. 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
1: You're watching Iowa Talking Points, the candidates. Here again is Jeff Stein.
0: We continue the conversation with Democrat Chris Jones. He is a candidate for Secretary of Agriculture and Land Stewardship on the November general election ballot. ChrisJonesForIowa.com is the website. Give us a little sense of your background. You mentioned a bit of your work and being at the University of Iowa at the end of your career, but give us a sense. I know that you have done a lot of research in this area of water quality as we've been talking, but give us a sense of your background.
8: Well, I grew up in Ankeny, Iowa. I've spent most of my childhood in Ankeny. I graduated from Ankeny High School. I went to Simpson College in Indianola, earned a degree in biology and chemistry. I went to graduate school at Montana State University. I got a PhD in chemistry. I worked in a number of different capacities in my career. I did consulting work for water and wastewater utilities. I managed an environmental testing lab. Then I worked for the Des Moines Water Works, which is the municipal water utility in Des Moines. I managed the testing laboratory there. After 8 years, I decided to go over to the ag side, and I worked for the Iowa Soybean Association in Ankeny for 4 years. And then the last 8 years of my career were spent at the University of Iowa. Firstly, I managed the state's network of water quality sensors. And so we hear about this sensor network quite a bit in the news. It was defunded by the legislature in 2023. And then we've heard the politics of this quite often about whether or not the legislature is going to fund it or not fund it. We hear the governor candidates talk about the sensor network. That was the program I managed at the University of Iowa. I also had a research program where I worked with colleagues in the Iowa Geological Survey and then IIHR, which is an institute within the College of Engineering. I worked with colleagues there to do a research on these topics, water quality and agricultural landscapes. And so published a number of papers, wrote my book, and so forth. And so that's my background. And again, retired 3 years ago.
0: And again, the book is entitled The Swine Republic. And that's how you and I first connected for the radio when that book came out. What is it that the average citizen, a layperson, does not understand about, quote, water quality? And what I mean by that is, for those of us who don't have experience on the farm, and I live in a rural area, and so I know I have my well, but I turn on the faucet and I expect water. I don't pay much attention beyond that. What is it that those of us without the kind of knowledge you do, what do we not understand or appreciate about water quality?
8: Well, we have a very altered system here in Iowa. The hydrology has been highly altered. We don't have much left in terms of natural ground cover. And so most of the state was once covered with perennial plants. And that would have been the tallgrass prairie plants, the oak savanna, and then the wetland plants. And so that stuff's all gone, right? And we've replaced that with annual plants. And so we have a system here where the precipitation patterns and the stream flows and stream meanders and water quality were aligned with a perennial cover, and now we've transitioned that to annual cover. And so that's had a dramatic effect on water quality. And so I think that's one thing people don't understand, this difference between a perennial covered landscape and an annual covered landscape. Another thing folks don't understand is this drainage in Iowa. And so we have installed about 2 million miles of drainage tile. And so we put these porous pipes 4 feet down. We've done that in most of the areas north of Interstate 80 in Iowa. That's lowered the water table over this vast area, tens of thousands of square miles. That's caused many of our wetlands to dry up. And so we don't have wetlands providing ecological function on the landscape anymore. That's degraded water quality. It's reduced habitat for birds and amphibians and reptiles. And I think most people lack a real awareness of this drainage system that we have here. There's really no one alive that knows what our stream should look like. We know that the prairie streams were clear water systems. We know they were meandering systems. Now we see streams now that have been straightened. They're always cloudy or turbid or muddy. And we see streams in that condition have eroded downward. And so when you drive across the countryside and you go across a bridge and you see this stream way down in a canyon, you might think that that's a natural condition. Well, it isn't, right? It's re-eroded downward over time. And so these prairie streams would have been shallow, clear water systems. They would have meandered across the countryside. And so we've completely changed the hydrology of our system. Doing that and then bringing in this chemically intense farming system with annual crops, that's caused the pollution that we see and that we struggle with. And so really, Iowa, people think of Iowa as a rural state, but it's really the most industrialized state, because so much of our land is being used as a working land, and we've transformed everything. And so everything here is just very highly disturbed from an ecological standpoint. And I think most people don't know that.
0: It also occurs to me that when we take more and more ground and pave it, you mentioned growing up in Ankeny, the explosion of growth of that city, a lot of what used to be good farm ground, or at least bare ground, now we're paving it, we're changing what had been intended. That has an impact on rivers. It has an impact on flooding, and I trust just the overall quality.
8: So absolutely, and it's interesting to just talk about Ankeny. When my folks bought their first house there, there were 6,000 people in Ankeny. Now there's 85,000. And so you're right, that expansion gobbled up farmland. And there's a stream on the east side of Ankeny, Four Mile Creek, that flows southward through Pleasant Hill and southeast Des Moines before it dumps into the Des Moines River. There's a huge flooding problem now on Four Mile Creek, and we saw that this year, these heavy rains in central Iowa, and so water runs off pavement and roofs and other impermeable surfaces very rapidly. It doesn't get a chance to soak in. And so that can cause some of this flash flooding that we see in these urban areas. And again, it happened this year, huge floods over there in eastern Polk County.
0: I am aware that there is an enhanced movement to do things like cover crops. Mm-hmm. How much of a benefit, and that does sometimes restore a wetland. Again, it has to be very purposeful, but there are a lot of efforts, especially your former employer at the Soybean Association. I've talked to those folks about this. How much of a benefit can that alone provide? Is it far better than nothing, but it only goes as far as this particular parcel of ground, or is that a concept that could be expanded upon?
8: Cover crops are a great idea. We know that. We know that around 10% of our crop acres get cover crops these days. And so we know from the scientific literature that cover crops reduce nitrogen and phosphorus loss from farm fields on the order of about 35%. And so that's good. It's one of our best practices. One of the problems with cover crops is that the cost, and so it costs roughly $30 an acre to do cover crops. Well, you know, we have 26 million crop acres in Iowa. And so to do cover crops on all that, it's 30 times 26 million, whatever that is. It's a lot of money. That's every year, right? And so the question becomes, who's going to pay for that? And so is that a sustainable strategy economically? If the taxpayer's paying it all the time, are they going to agree to do this, right, for a problem that they're not causing, which is the pollution from the farmlands? Are we going to ask the farmers to do that, where, you know, right now we know that they're not making much money and that this may be a burden for farmers economically to require them to do cover crops? And so cover crops are great viewed within a vacuum. They definitely do work. The literature tells us that. But, you know, is it the silver bullet? It probably isn't. We also know some farmers struggle to get cover crops established. In certain areas of Iowa, they seem to work better in southern Iowa than they do northern Iowa. And so there's, you know, it's not the perfect solution by any means, but they're a good thing for sure.
0: Chris Jones is our guest. Mr. Jones is a Democrat on the ballot in November for Iowa Secretary of Agriculture and Land Stewardship. We're midway through this edition of the program. We'll continue talking about issues and proposals when Iowa Talking Points, the candidates, returns after this short break.
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10: News. I'm Therese Crowley. AI becomes a political season football, with former President Obama joining Kamala Harris, Bernie Sanders, and AOC to call for aggressive regulation and AI slowdown. Republicans looking to protect Americans' energy costs.
11: Depending on who you talk to on Capitol Hill today, AI is either the next industrial revolution or it's a runaway train. Either way, tech companies are building up massive energy infrastructure because of it. Vice President Vance is expected to meet privately with House Republicans ahead of a vote aimed at preventing data centers from driving up household bills.
10: Fox's Alexandria Hoff. The Supreme Court rejects President Trump's mail-in ballot restrictions before the midterms, a 7-2 vote. In today's Delaware primary, longtime Democrat Senator Chris Coons faces a challenge from the former Walmart exec who legally changed his name to E. No Trump Hansen in a protest of presidential overreach. 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
12: The TV9 First Alert forecast, showers and storms likely, not as windy, upper 60s to low 70s. Tonight, chance of showers and storms, especially in the south, will drop to the mid and upper 50s. Wednesday, showers and storms with a high near 70, down to the upper 50s. Thursday, slight chance of showers early with highs in the mid 70s. Storms in upper 70s for Friday. From the TV9 Weather Lab, I'm Justin Roberts on News Talk 1540 KXEL.
13: We have 69 degrees now on News Talk 1540 KXEL.
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0: And we continue with Chris Jones. Mr. Jones is a Democrat. He's on the November general election ballot, running for Iowa Secretary of Agriculture and Land Stewardship. ChrisJonesForIowa.com is his website. You are running as a Democrat. You're taking on an incumbent Republican. Differentiate your positions and proposals, what you would do in the office as opposed to the incumbent.
8: Well, the incumbent is very much an advocate for the status quo with this farming system. And so, again, that's corn, soybean, CAFO, agriculture, and ethanol. And so, as such, improvements to water quality that are occurring now are very much geared towards patching up this leaky system that we have, especially with corn and soy. And so we know that this system is going to leak nutrients to the environment. We know this system produces a lot of soil erosion. About 6 tons per acre per year in Iowa is the average now. And so efforts to improve water quality and improve the condition of the environment are necessarily going to happen within that corn-soy framework with the incumbent. My idea is to transition the system to something that's not going to generate pollution in the first place. And so that way we won't have taxpayers having to pay for conservation practices. We won't have to burden farmers with that expense as well. And so let's transition to something that's not going to pollute in the first place. What does that look like? It looks like a diverse assemblage of crops. We need more crops in the rotation other than just corn and soy. And so we need things like oats, for example. Iowa was once the top oat-growing state. Now we're not. We don't grow many oats here at all, even though we have the world's largest oat mill in Cedar Rapids, about 30 miles south of here, 40 miles south of here. We need to return cattle to pasture. We know that we get much better water quality and much better environmental outcomes with cattle on pasture. And then we need forage crops like alfalfa and clovers to feed cattle in the wintertime. We could use some hogs on pasture. We know that hogs will thrive in a grazing situation. We need vegetable and fruit crops here. We hear the industry and the current incumbent Secretary of Agriculture say Iowa feeds the world. Well, we don't even feed Blackhawk County here. We import about 97% of our food to Iowa. And so I think a good first step here would be for Iowa agriculture to feed Iowa. We can't feed the world if we don't feed Iowa. There's a desperate desire for fresh fruits and vegetables here amongst Iowa citizens. And so let's recruit farmers to do this. Let's give them access to land. Let's create the infrastructure that we need to get the food delivered from the farm to people's mouths. Many times growing the food is the easy part, and getting it refrigerated, getting it processed, getting it on a plate, that's the hard part. I think state government should play a role in that. And so those are some of the things we can do to shore up this system so it's not going to pollute so much, and we're not going to have to rely on the taxpayer to provide money to patch up the system with Band-Aids and diapers. Let's create a system that's going to be diverse and is going to produce the outcomes that we want. If farmers don't want to do that, if they want to stay in the fast lane of corn and soy and CAFO, then I think we need some regulation of that system. And so I've proposed a number of things here that I think we can do that are not going to affect crop yields from that land, that will help patch up the system and will produce accountability for the industry.
0: If you go back 100 years or so, you'll find we raised no soybeans in the state of Iowa. You get to about 65, 75 years ago, you start seeing that become much more important, to where now I think we produce the second most in the country. The point of that is to say for those who sit and say, well, of course it has to be corn and soy. It's always been this way. Well, it hasn't always been this way, but what role can the state play? If I'm a farmer and I'm having a hard enough time making it with corn and soy in rotation, what's the role of the state to help me make it to the goal you have?
8: So if I might first talk about the soybean point you brought up, you know, the old rule of thumb is when the cows go out, the soybeans come in. And so that's when soybeans came in, when most farmers transitioned away from having livestock. Now, what role should state government play? Well, to transition farmers to these other systems, I think we need what I call off ramps, where farmers are a help to recapitalize to a different system. And so, you know, you just don't wake up one morning and decide you're going to grow oats, or you don't wake up of a morning and decide you're going to grow apples. You need different equipment, different buildings. You need infrastructure. You need markets, all these sorts of things to support this activity. And I think it's crazy to think that farmers are just going to be able to do that on their own using their own money. And so I think since these are more environmentally robust systems that are more sustainable, more resilient, and more humane, it makes sense for the taxpayer to participate in that transition. And it makes much more sense to do this than to spend money on these Band-Aids and diapers that have not worked. The incumbent says he's spending $100 million a year on water quality projects. You know, he's been in office about 10 years, and so that's almost $1 billion. Does the water quality look $1 billion better to anybody? It doesn't to me. And so I think we need to look at how we're spending money here. Can we devise and develop a system that's not going to pollute in the first place? That's what we need to do.
0: Iowa obviously has its position in some of these markets, corn, beans, pork, etc. If Iowa changes what it produces in the way that we're discussing, can it do that alone as opposed to the whole country working together on it? And what I'm meaning is you've got USDA, it has its policy. Is it possible to be successful with all the external forces that might be rowing in a different direction?
8: Well, firstly, we're not successful now. And so we hear that farmers are underwater on both corn and soybeans. They're not making money. They need inputs of federal money. President Trump has just allocated $12 billion, another $12 billion for farmers. I think about $1 billion of that is coming into Iowa. We hear that farmers can't get diesel fuel and inputs of chemical at reasonable prices, fertilizer, same thing. We see the tariffs have hurt Iowa farmers. We see other policy that is just not delivering the profitability that Iowa farmers want. At the same time, we're the highest state in the country now for farm foreclosures. We have farmer suicides rates that are four times the general population rate. And so what we have now is not working. And so to think that we're going to go from a system that's working and take this big risk to something that is maybe going to work and maybe not going to work, I don't see it that way. What we have now is not working. At the same time, people aren't getting the water quality that they want. We don't have clean lakes to recreate in. We see out-migration of our young people is a terrible problem here. So nobody's getting what they want. Now, we don't want to put Iowa farmers at a competitive disadvantage to other states, for sure. And so the farmers that remain in corn and soy, you know, we don't want to, as I said, put them at a competitive disadvantage. But look, Minnesota has some regulations on corn and soy production. They have regulations on fertilizer application. They have required setbacks for crops from streams. I don't hear about farmers in Minnesota going bankrupt, you know, I mean, any more than any other state, right? And so there's things we can do here to shore up that system that's not going to put farmers at a competitive disadvantage with other states. The other thing I'll say here is there's people not just in Iowa that thirst for something different. And so some of these other places, Minnesota, Wisconsin, Illinois, Nebraska, they also want something different. And so, you know, we've heard frequently these days how Iowa has the second highest cancer rate. People are concerned about that. Nebraska has a very high cancer rate. Non-Hodgkin's lymphoma, the top three states are Iowa, Minnesota, and Wisconsin. So people are worried about health outcomes that result from production agriculture. So can Iowa lead the way here to a more sustainable or more resilient and a more humane production system? Can we catalyze change throughout the Corn Belt? I think we can. We can lead on this and show other states how to do it.
0: Chris Jones, Democrat, on the ballot in November for Iowa Secretary of Agriculture and Land Stewardship. More with Mr. Jones in our final segment as Iowa Talking Points the Candidates continues in a moment. 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
14: 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Here again is Jeff Stein.
0: A few more minutes with Chris Jones. Mr. Jones is a Democrat running for Iowa Secretary of Agriculture and Land Stewardship. ChrisJones4Iowa.com is the website. He's on the November general election ballot. It has become part of the job to advocate for Iowa products elsewhere, whether it is diversity within a certain region, whether it's nationally, globally, etc. Talk, if you will, about your vision for what the role is of the secretary in terms of helping Iowa producers, regardless of the product, maximize distribution.
8: Well, the strategy here has been to grow as much of these low-value crops as we can. And so those are the commodity grains, corn and soy, and then figure out ways to sell them to other places, right? And so we do export, or historically we've exported a lot of soybeans. Corn has been less, largely because a lot of corn here goes to ethanol. And so the idea here has been to produce as much of these commodity grains as possible and then try to figure out how to get the rest of the world to buy it. And I would suggest that that has not brought prosperity to rural Iowa. That system has not brought prosperity to rural Iowa. We have 99 counties. We have 70 counties that are losing population. We see our small towns. Many of them are just shells of their former self. They've been hollowed out. They lose their physician. They lose their lawyer. They lose their grocery store, their post office, their school, and all that's left is a tavern. And we see this repeated across Iowa. At the same time, we see out-migration of young people. And so this system that we have here in my view, has not served rural Iowa well. And so what can we do? Certainly, we're going to be able to produce vastly more calories than what we can eat here as Iowans. So can we produce some high-value crops and not try to market them to Vietnam and China and other places in Asia? Can we produce some high-value crops and have some domestic trade missions and get people in our country to buy what's grown here? And so right now, the United States is a net importer of food. We import a greater dollar value of food than what we export. Well, why is that? Because we import a lot of high-value foods here, crops. We bring fruit here from Chile, you know, for example. And so can we produce some of these high-value crops? Can we sell them domestically? I think that's how I would look at this a little bit differently than the incumbent. Can we do some domestic trade here with other states to enhance the prosperity of Iowa farmers and improve the economic condition of rural Iowa?
0: Is too much emphasis being placed on things like ethanol? In other words, we have the product, so therefore we have to find something to do with it. Would it be better to not put so much support behind, and I'm saying ethanol, blended fuels broadly, in order to reach the goal that you've just talked about high-value products?
8: So ethanol keeps the system entrenched. And so the renewable fuel standard that became law in 2005 created a guaranteed market for corn. And so that helps keep the system entrenched. The time has come to have a strategic discussion about ethanol. It's a mature industry. It's been 21 years now since the renewable fuel standard was put in place. I think it's time to let the industry stand on its own without the blending requirements and without other subsidy programs. Here in Iowa, we have the tax increment financing system for businesses. That lasts 20 years. That's the most we're willing to provide assistance to these sorts of businesses. That's 20 years. The ethanol industry is 21 years now, and they want a lot more years on that. And so I think the time has come to let the industry stand or sink or swim on its own. If farmers here want to grow ethanol and want to take it to the ethanol plant, great, that's fine. But let's let the product compete on the open market and see what happens. I do think that there's going to be a declining demand for liquid fuels, and people in the biofuels industry need to consider this very carefully. And what is going to happen to Iowa if we continue to emphasize ethanol and soy biodiesel production?
0: You're asking Iowans to vote for you in November for Secretary of Agriculture and Land Stewardship. I'll give you our remaining couple of minutes to make the case directly to those voters.
8: Well, my campaign should be seen as a referendum on the condition of Iowa water. And so if people think that it's adequate, and if they think progress towards improving it is adequate, then I'm maybe not your person. If you think it's not adequate and you want something better, then I would suggest to people they should take a look at my candidacy. My opponent is for the status quo, and every indication is that we will continue status quoing if he's elected. With my candidacy, if I'm elected, we're definitely going to see some different things. We're going to see the Secretary of Agriculture use the bully pulpit of the Iowa Department of Agriculture to advocate for something that's quite different than what people see now.
0: Mr. Jones, thank you so much for coming in and discussing these important issues.
8: You're welcome. Thanks for having me.
0: Good luck in November.
8: Thank you.
0: Chris Jones, Democrat candidate for Iowa Secretary of Agriculture and Land Stewardship. ChrisJonesForIowa.com is the website. And that brings us to the close of another Iowa Talking Points program. Thank you so much for being with us on this edition of Iowa Talking Points, The Candidate.
14: 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For more information on this series, go to iowatalkingpoints.com.
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19: 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Bottom Line livestock analyst keeping an eye on livestock futures early week, finding support from recent lows. I'm Mark Oppold. Today's Bottom Line Report is brought to you by Helena, makers of research. October live cattle at 2.5 week highs. They have their sights set on levels above 221, 222, highs from early in August. A break in the heat certainly helped, although the heat still remains in southern plains and Texas. Grain trade still reacting to last Friday's crop report and harvest results. Speaking of harvest results, Husker Harvest Days opening in Grand Island, Nebraska today. Show list down from last week, especially Nebraska and Colorado. In addition, futures liquidated a lot of long speculators last week. Managed money longs are near two-year lows. Traders rolling out of October into December, and that's going to accelerate from here. October lean hogs seeing the highest daily trade volume since early in June. October 200-day moving average for lean hogs is just over the $87 level, but first things first, a close over $85. This is the Bottom Line Report. 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I'm Mark Oppold, wishing you a profitable day.
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22: Director is at the Senate. I'm Dave Anthony, Fox News.
23: This has been the most prolific run of crime reduction in the United States history with the help of our great partners since the beginning of the Trump administration.
22: And Director Kash Patel just told a Judiciary Committee hearing a 90% increase in the arrests of violent criminals, an increase in fentanyl drug seizures, and
23: this FBI has found and located more children than any FBI in the history of this country. We have arrested 5,072 child predators and human traffickers. That's up 13%.
22: But Democrats remain critical.
24: Mr. Patel is the least qualified and most partisan FBI director in our nation's history.
22: Judiciary Ranking Committee member Dick Durbin.
24: The Bureau has been reshaped as a political weapon against President Trump's political enemies and a shield to protect the president and his MAGA loyalists.
22: A Pennsylvania man is jailed without bail facing terror charges. Jonathan Kramer arrested over the weekend, accused of plotting an attack in support of ISIS. There's new information today on Thomas Crooks, the gunman in the Trump assassination attempt at a 2024 Pennsylvania campaign rally.
25: Senator Chuck Grassley's team, he's the Senate Judiciary Chairman, is learning that Crooks had packages of guns delivered to him under the pseudonym of Bob Dole. Now, Fox News is told more than 2 years later, family members were still surprised by his actions, and we are told that they are still no closer to finding an official motive in that case.
22: Fox's David Spun. President Trump has just reacted to the Supreme Court blocking his executive order aimed at restricting mail-in voting, which the president called on Truth Social a disaster, totally corrupt and out of control, claiming the Supreme Court let our country down. The president's also continuing to push back on a push for more artificial intelligence regulations, telling y'all in podcast fears of AI threatening humanity.
26: We're not going to let that happen. It's a hoax.
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3: There is more selling this morning on Wall Street. The Dow is down 370 points. The Nasdaq's dropping 71. The S&P 500 losing 16 points after the yield on 10-year Treasury bonds hit a 19-year high. Oil prices up more than 1%. WTI back around $103 a barrel. At the gas pump, regular up another penny. AAA's national average for regular $4.32 a gallon. Diesel has also risen to a record high $6.26. 36 higher. Cents higher than just a week ago. This is the Federal Reserve starts a two-day meeting to assess the economy and those prices, considering an interest rate hike tomorrow.
4: Fed Chair Kevin Warsh is not a fan of giving any guidance about the likely path of interest rates, but elevated inflation and oil prices and his own emphasis on the need to deliver price stability appears to signal that a rate hike is coming.
3: Fox's Hillary Barsky. They handed out trophies last night for TV's top shows.
5: Widow's Bay dominated the 78th annual Emmy Awards, winning 14 trophies, including Best Comedy Series. Star Matthew Rhys made history as the first actor to win all three lead acting categories, taking comedy actor for the show and limited series actor for Netflix's The Beast in Me. The Pitt won 7, including Best Drama Series, and Jean Smart made history too, becoming the first woman to win an Emmy for every season of a show with her 5th Hacks Trophy. That clip courtesy of the Television Academy and NBC. The night also brought Taylor Swift and her cat into a surprise Law and Order bit with host Mariska Hargitay. Michael J. Fox accepted the Bob Hope Humanitarian Award. And there was a musical tribute to the late Dolly Parton. Michelle Polino, Fox News.
3: On Monday Night Football, Mahomes able to break one tackle. He's in. Patrick Mahomes ran for that score and threw two TD passes, leading the Kansas City Chiefs to a 31-10 win over the Denver Broncos on ESPN. I'm Dave Anthony, and this is Fox News.
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7: From the KCRG TV9 newsroom, I'm Beth Malicki. Public health officials in Dubuque County are working to boost measles vaccination rates as confirmed cases continue to rise in neighboring Wisconsin counties. 161 probable or confirmed cases of measles have been identified in three counties in southwest Wisconsin. A pop-up clinic in Dyersville yesterday only saw a handful of people come through the door, but nurses are encouraging residents to check their immunization records, especially adults who might not realize they're due for a booster. Two more free pop-up clinics are scheduled this month. Residents can call the Visiting Nurse Association directly to check their vaccination status. The Wapello County Sheriff says he might rewrite part of a policy that tells deputies not to mention flock cameras during traffic stops. The policy came under scrutiny last month after it surfaced publicly, raising questions about transparency. Changes were discussed during a Wapello County Board of Supervisors work session yesterday. Sheriff Don Phillips says the language was never meant to encourage deputies to lie, only to protect camera locations from vandalism. $25 million will be going back to Iowans who are victims of social media addiction. It's part of a nationwide $18 billion settlement against Meta, the parent company of Facebook and Instagram. Iowa victims of Facebook and Instagram's features aimed at addicting children to their platforms could receive a portion of a multi-billion dollar settlement. AG Brenna Bird estimates that people could receive about $100 each. Meta settled with 48 states last month after being accused of violating state consumer protection laws by harming children and misrepresenting the safety of Instagram. $25 million of Iowa settlement will be used to create a victim restitution fund. For breaking news alerts and headlines anytime, download the KCRG TV9 News app.
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9: The TV9 First Alert forecast, showers and storms likely, not as windy, upper 60s to low 70s. Tonight, chance of showers and storms, especially in the south, will drop to the mid and upper 50s. Wednesday, showers and storms with a high near 70, down to the upper 50s. Thursday, slight chance of showers early with highs in the mid 70s. Storms in upper 70s for Friday. From the TV9 Weather Lab, I'm Justin Roberts on News Talk 1540 KXEL.
0: Line of rain across the state of Iowa, according to TV9 First Alert pinpoint Doppler radar. Right along Iowa Highway 3 from Hampton all the way to the Mississippi, and then another line that connects much more along U.S. Highway 30 down into southwest Iowa. That's where the heaviest rain is now, Atlantic up to Des Moines and south of Marshalltown. And again, it is moving to the east and the northeast. There is a flood watch in effect through tomorrow afternoon for much of the state because of the heavy rain. Same area geographically as yesterday, central Iowa into northeast Iowa into the Cedar Valley, back down to the Iowa-Missouri border. At last report, light rain in downtown Waterloo, west wind at 3 and 69 degrees, Cedar Rapids south wind at 5, a mostly cloudy sky, 68 in the city of Five Seasons. 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
12: You're hearing a lot about AI today and this whole Anthropic issue, but when you see that Barack Obama is now so active and involved and now is urging Democrats to fear-monger AI, just like Democrats fear-mongered and flat-out lied about global warming and global cooling and the next ice age is coming and we're going to burn to death. Understand that there's always politics in play here. And Obama now warning during a fundraising event that artificial intelligence could be dangerous if it's not properly managed, as he implored Democrats now to aggressively develop political and governing agendas to prioritize the issue.
11: From coast to coast, from sea to shining sea, it's the Sean Hannity Show.
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0: And good morning to you once again. It's hour number two of the program on the air live across the state of Iowa, 50,000 watts strong on this Tuesday morning. KXEL News Time, 11 minutes past 9. Thanks for being along. Later this hour, Dustin Hoffman of the Iowa Agribusiness Radio Network joins us for today's RFD 1540 conversation. As per custom, bottom of the hour means the opening markets from the Iowa Agribusiness Radio Network, a Bloomberg Money Minute, and our daily recitation of the Pledge of Allegiance. KXEL's Tim Harwood stops by this hour to share a conversation with Sarah Francis of Iowa State University on Healthy Aging Month. And in our 10 o'clock hour, I'll speak live with Ben Berquam of Real America's Voice, his new memoir just released. We'll talk with him about that 1 hour from now. All that and more as we are live and local until 11, at which time it's the Glenn Beck radio program. When I was growing up in central Iowa, I had dreams one day of pitching for the New York Yankees. The only thing that stopped that dream from being reality was a complete lack of talent on my part. And I am pleased to welcome on the newsline now Brian Gaffney. Mr. Gaffney is Vice President of Documentary Programming at Fox News Media and author of a new book called School of Hard Knucks, My Three Sons and Baseball's Wildest Pitch. Brian Gaffney, good to talk to you again, sir. How are you?
2: I am great, and I'm just wondering, way back when, did you ever try to go in your backyard and throw a pitch that didn't spin? Because that has been the ticket for some guys who have maybe not had the, you know, the real elite athletic gifts that a Bo Jackson or a Bryce Harper might have, or a Roger Clemens, to, you know, fulfill that dream and get to the big leagues.
0: Wilbur Wood was pitching for the Chicago White Sox at the time that I had these delusions of grandeur, and failed at that even too. If you were coaching me, perhaps I could have made it to the top. Tell us about School of Hard Knucks, this book that comes out 2 weeks from today that folks can pre-order now at Amazon.com. What's the background of the book?
2: Well, it starts after the All-Star Game in 2012, when R.A. Dickey starred for the Mets. We're Mets fans, and I came home from work, and there were my kids out there trying to throw knuckleballs. And I went out there and took off my suit jacket and caught a couple from my oldest guy, Joe, and I thought, my God, this is pretty good. Now, I, like you, was a huge Wilbur Wood fan. I grew up in the suburbs, or for a couple of years in the suburbs of Chicago, and just marveled at him. And I tried to throw it myself, and I realized it's kind of difficult, or it takes a special knack to be able to chuck a ball across, across 50 feet with no spin and have it accurate. So I knew it was, a little hard to throw. And when I saw my son kind of have the knack for it, I decided I'm going to see how far he could go with it. And that led us, all three of my sons, on a decade and a half long journey, which is kind of still going on, in which we're still seeing how far they can go with it. My little guy is throwing it in college. One of the few knuckleballers, maybe the only pure knuckleballer in college baseball. We don't know. If any of your audience knows anyone else, I'd love to hear from them, because these guys have to stick together.
0: It's a unique fraternity, to be sure. By the way, today in the Wall Street Journal, Mr. Gaffney has authored a piece entitled Knuckleball Dreams that gives you a flavor of the whole thing as you then go order the book School of Hard Knucks, which again is officially released 2 weeks from today, Amazon or wherever you get your good books these days. What is the big challenge with the pitch? I mean, obviously your guys saw a pro and said, okay, let's emulate this. And you were able then to really delve into when you saw they had some talent. Why is this not more popular, other than the union of professional baseball catchers perhaps objecting?
2: Yeah, it's tough. It's tough to catch. And of course, if you can't catch it, you can't hit it.
0: Mm-hmm.
2: You know, you're asking one of the more puzzling questions, because forget about how hard it is to throw. I'll get to that in a second. But sure, we're in a time where, you know, baseball's highest paid fireballers seem to spend as much time on the disabled list as they do on the mound. So why wouldn't you want a pitch in which the guys who throw it don't have to worry about pitch counts. The great ones have pitched almost to their 50s, competed almost to their 50s in the MLB. Phil Niekro, Hoyt Wilhelm, Charlie Huff, for instance. So why aren't more people throwing it? There should be more demand, and there is demand. I mean, I've talked with a lot of baseball insiders who started to create their own knuckleball pipelines within their organizations. There are kids out there every so often getting signed. So I think the teams want them if they can find them. Why they're so rare,

0: that with a disclaimer. I'm not qualified to teach this pitch, but you know, I used the things that I kind of know how to do: shoot video, do research, and I was able to get my kids in front of some of the greatest that ever threw it. They got to work out with Huff, but my younger son still does. Phil Negro was a huge honor for them to, you know, be able to show their stuff for him and get some tips. So that and what I did and how the book kind of started was, as they were, you know, they are trying to concentrate on what these guys were telling them, I wrote everything down so they would have that when maybe, you know, they have kids and they said, how'd you throw that knuckleball, or what kind of tips can you give me, because it really is a, you know, it may be dying off. And that turned into the book. And I organized the book in lessons. And as I was putting it together, I came to realize that these lessons were not just applicable to throwing this crazy, rare pitch, but to life itself. For instance, I talked to Tom House, the great pitching guru who loves the knuckleball, and coached Charlie Huff, and he told me that the ability to fail without fear is a superpower. It takes that to throw the knuckleball, because you're out there on that mound with a bunch of people watching, and sometimes it's very, very hard to control. Sometimes you look like a fool, but you have to go out there and do it. And if you can do that and fail without a fear of failing, well, that's going to take you to places and to successes off the diamond. And there was there's 49 lessons there, all of them applicable to throwing the knuckleball, or at least dealing with the, you know, the stress of trying to throw it, or the physics of trying to throw it. But also, I think that they relate to life in general, and I think a lot of people will take a lot of readers will take those lessons to heart, even if they don't care about the knuckleball, even if they're not huge baseball fans. It's also a story about fathers and sons, and, you know, we sort of set out on this journey, and I am unbelievably grateful for my kids to let me tag along on this ride, and then to let me tell their stories. Because if you read the book, it's you know, it gets pretty personal. I'm not a perfect dad, and that's in there. We knocked heads. We had our ups and downs, and that's in the book too. So I think it's a lot about fatherhood and a lot about parenting, and people who have looked at it have really appreciated that. So,
1: and that's what's really interesting, because I don't have children, but to have something like you're describing, that's a bond, that's a unique experience. And again, because of your background and connections, you were able to provide that unique experience. Nobody's ever going to take that away. That is something, book or no book, that you and your three sons will have, that they will have with each other, that is truly remarkable. And yes, life is not full of perfection by any stretch, but what a wonderful thing to be able to have and to hold on to as they then become young men and fathers, arguably themselves.
0: I hope so. I hope so. I mean, it's been a pretty wild ride. I mean, we've you know, traveled back and forth the country. As I said, I can't really teach the pitch, but I was willing to sacrifice my body and try to catch it. And you know, it was not long before I realized that I could not get out there with them, you know, without the mask, the chest protector, the shin guards, the cup. As a matter of fact, it got so bad, because I got so battered, that my wife got me one of those, you know, those Mike Tyson groin guards that just don't, you know, just don't protect Family Jewels by Dio.

0: the kidneys and everything else. Because you really take a battering. You talked about the you know, the catchers who have signed up for what is almost combat duty, catching a knuckleballer. So I did that, and did my best to try to be there for him, because it's kind of hard to get your friends to do this. So so that's that's the big journey we were on, and I think I hope a lot of people appreciate it and just have a lot of fun, because there were a lot of crazy ups and downs along the way.
1: Our good friends at Post Hill Press publishing this book, School of Hard Knucks. It comes out 2 weeks from today. You can get it now, any good location where you get your books, Amazon as an example. Brian Gaffney, the author, and he's joining us live on News Talk 1540 KXEL. And I did find it interesting when you talk about, if you're going to throw a knuckleball, you have to, in essence, and I'm paraphrasing, be fearless about it. You can't fear failure. You have to have the confidence. And I was watching a game on TV the other day, and there was a pitcher who just did not have his stuff, quote unquote. And the announcers were talking about, well, that's just not his stuff. And then by the fourth inning, he'd found his rhythm and everything was fine. That's all a very predictable thing. They can measure it based upon speed. They can measure it based upon the graphic on the screen about strike zone, etc. And the catcher can put the mitt where he wants the pitch to come. But when you're throwing a knuckleball, it's sort of like firing a cannon blindfolded after somebody just spun you around, isn't it? I mean, it just doesn't necessarily go where you want, which is a great thing if you're trying to get a batter out. But, oh, my goodness, that's tough on the pitcher, never mind the physical demands of the catcher or dad.
0: Without a doubt. And in a sense, the knuckleball is the, the exact opposite of every other conventional pitch. It totally defies the sabermetrics that you're talking about. Every other pitch is thrown with spin, and depending on the type of spin you put it on, that determines the way it moves. And for the most part, that when that ball leaves the hand, it's got a certain spin on it, and that is going to chart its course on the way to the plate. Knuckleball is thrown without spin, and for reasons that physicists and engineers still labor to explain, some have studied it, but they still don't know, they tell me, a knuckleball will move around at random. It will break late. It sometimes breaks twice. It can break up. All things that conventional pitchers, conventional pitches don't do. And that's why it is, it moves around in those ways. And the difference between the conventional pitcher, right, who has this mix of fastball, curveball, slider, trying to keep the batter off balance, the knuckleballer commits to that pitch. He throws it all the time. Everybody in the stadium knows it's coming. He, Hoyt Wilhelm, the great knuckleballer, said, this is the pitch I want them to know it's coming, and I want them to swing at it. It's the pitch I want them to hit, or try to hit, because it's very hard to get a barrel on it if it's thrown well. Now, the problem is that if you spin that ball even a little bit, you're only throwing it about as hard as a little leaguer. You watch the game, you see most players now. I think the average fastball in the MLB is about 93. Tim Wakefield threw his knuckleball 65. Phil Niekro even slower. If you spin that thing and it doesn't have that random movement, well, that's gonna get launched into orbit. And that's another nerve-wracking thing about the about being a knuckleball pitcher, because you can't make all of them right. And to see that thing spinning and going toward the plate with a guy with a big guy with a big bat can be a little harrowing.
1: Who is pictured on the cover of the book School of Hard Knucks?
0: That is Ben. Ben's my youngest. He was you know, a really good athlete in school. Now, when I say really good, I'm not comparing him to Bo Jackson or Bryce Harper. He dedicated himself to throwing this. Well, what happened was, actually, we were out there and we were talking to a minor leaguer who named Chris Nolan, who organizes clinics and, you know, is kind of, I call him the Johnny Appleseed of the knuckleball. He's trying to, you know, get the word out to kids and to, you know, give them tips. And he pulled me aside and he said, listen, when Ben was, I think, about 13, he said, I think I know every kid throwing the knuckleball in the country or in the world. They all send me their videos. And Ben's the best I've ever seen.
1: Wow.
0: So that was kind of where I really had to engage and say, how far and what am I willing to do to see how far this kid could go? Now, I'm not thinking major leagues, but if he wanted to play in college, how do I help him do that? So he worked hard at it, and you know, it was mostly him and his you know, willingness to throw and throw and throw. But you know, I did what I could, and he I think he grabbed the brass ring. He's playing at a school called Westmont College in Santa Barbara, beautiful Santa Barbara. It is a you know, one of the top 20 D2 schools for baseball. It's a Christian college, and he absolutely loves the school and loves his teammates and is getting to play baseball and throw this thing at a very high level. It's very exciting.
1: What a proud moment for a dad, to be sure.
0: Yeah,
1: School of Hard Knocks, My Three Sons and Baseball's Wildest Pitch. Brian Gaffney, the author, Post Hill Press, the publisher. It comes out 2 weeks from today. Pre-order now at Amazon or wherever you get your good books. And for the audience's benefit, the first contact I had with Mr. Gaffney was some years ago with regard to a documentary on the Iowa caucuses.
0: Mm-hmm.
1: And so when I saw that this was what you were doing these days, in addition to all your great work at Fox, I was so pleased and look forward to taking a look at the book when it comes out. Mr. Gaffney, thank you so much for the time. And and the Wall Street Journal today. Knuckleball Dreams, the piece that he authored. Thanks so much for this time, and hope we get a chance to do it again.
0: Well, I thank you, and I look forward to talking to you again. Thank you. I love your show.
1: I'll take good care now. Appreciate it. And Mr. Gaffney joined us live on the Newsline on News Talk 1540 KXEL, where Iowa comes to talk. School of Hard Knocks for the Knuckleball, My Three Sons and Baseball's Wildest Pitch, the new book. KXEL News Time on this Tuesday morning is 9:31.
2: This is a Bloomberg Money Minute. Investors are firmly focused on interest rates ahead of tomorrow's Federal Reserve decision. The central bank is expected to raise its benchmark rate by 0.25%. This comes as the U.S. benchmark Treasury yield tops 5% for the first time in about two decades. General Motors integrating Apple's CarPlay in its latest infotainment system. 3 years ago, they upset consumers by eliminating the popular interface from its electric vehicles. President Trump or his money managers have made nearly 28,700 trades since he returned to office. That's more than all of Congress combined, even as he seeks to pass a stock purchasing ban for lawmakers that would exclude him from any restrictions. And some travelers are so fed up with crowded airport terminals, they're paying more than $5,000 for access to a private terminal to bypass the hassle. Luxurious private terminals are being built across the U.S.
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6: This is the opening market report for Tuesday on the Iowa Agribusiness Radio Network. I'm Mark Magnuson. Joined today by Joe Camp of Comstock for the opening market discussion. Joe, what's happening with the trade in the grains?
7: Grains are a bit easier here, about a nickel lower for corn, 4 to 5 for the soybeans. Wheat down 7 to 8 to lead the way. That was the case yesterday, where mid-morning wheat futures broke back lower on these comments from President Trump about a deal being reached for Russia and Ukraine to end attacks on energy infrastructure, yet not confirmed by either side. And in fact, some of those drone attacks continuing overnight. But the prospects for an agreement are raised, and that's been something the wheat market's been yo-yoing on, whether it's the flaring of hostilities or these talks potentially ensuing. That's something that the wheat market's just been so sensitive on. There's another war, of course, that we're tracking for its market influences, and that's the war with Iran, and that's been notable in the energy trade as of late. Crude oil futures back above $100 per barrel, and reflecting what are the latest developments with the Houthi rebels in Yemen.
6: That was Joe Camp with Comstock. We will have a check of the numbers next.
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6: December corn down 3 3/4 at 529.5. March corn down 3 1/4 at 544 3/4. November soybeans down 1 3/4 at 1302.5. January soybeans down 1 3/4 at 1318.5. October soybean meal up $1.20 at $3.51.40. October soybean oil up 24 cents at $69.89. Chicago wheat down 5 1/4 at 716 3/4. Minneapolis wheat is down 2 cents at 734. Kansas City hard red wheat down 9.5 at 783. December oats up 4 3/4 at 397 3/4. On the Merck, October live cattle down 60 cents at 221.65. September feeder cattle down $1.30 at 342.28. October lean hogs up 23 cents at 79.83. October pork cutout unchanged at 107.28. Class 3 milk is unchanged at 16.14. This has been a check of the opening markets on the Iowa Agribusiness Radio Network.
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9: This is Army Veteran Mike, 65 through 67. The Pledge of Allegiance and meaning by the American Legion. I pledge allegiance, I promise to be faithful, to the flag, to the symbol of our country, of the United States of America, the union of 50 states that have joined together to make up our country, and to the Republic, our nation, in which the supreme power rests in the body of citizens entitled to vote and is exercised by representatives chosen by them. For which it stands, the flag represents the United States, one nation, this country alone. Under God, the people believe in a supreme being, indivisible. 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To say the pledge is to promise to be true to the United States of America. Thank you.
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10: The TV9 First Alert forecast, showers and storms likely, not as windy, upper 60s to low 70s. Tonight, chance of showers and storms, especially in the south, will drop to the mid and upper 50s. Wednesday, showers and storms with a high near 70, down to the upper 50s. Thursday, slight chance of showers early with highs in the mid 70s. Storms in upper 70s for Friday. From the TV9 Weather Lab, I'm Justin Roberts on News Talk 1540 KXEL.
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1: And as KXEL Live and Local continues on this Tuesday morning, time for today's RFD 1540 conversation. And for that, we draw upon the insight of Dustin Hoffman, Supervising Editor, Lead Farm Broadcaster, Iowa Agribusiness Radio Network. You hear their reports nine times each weekday here on KXEL, and Dustin, kind enough to join us here Tuesdays and Thursdays. Last week, we talked about farm safety, and we focused on the individuals working on the farm. This in the aftermath of the tragic death of well-known farmer and ag leader Ray Gasser to a farm accident. All right, so let's assume that folks on the farm have been properly reminded. Farm safety transcends the four corners of a piece of ground, though, doesn't it? We all have to pay attention.
13: Yeah, that we do, Jeff. We talk about all the stuff that you have to watch out for on the farm, and that is very much true. But also look at the fact that we're going to start seeing these machines out on the road, these large combines, these tractors, these tillage equipment, grain carts, semi-trucks, repair trucks that may be coming out. So there's going to be a lot more agricultural activity on the road here in the next couple of weeks, provided the rain clears up a little bit. But we are going to see that happen, and we need to be aware of that as people that are going to be driving out and about. Whether you're farmers or whether you're living in towns and cities and you're going to be out in counties, you just need to make sure that you have a little bit of patience. You also got to couple that with the fact that the days are getting darker in the morning. The days are getting shorter. So we're going to have to rely on our reaction times. We're going to have to rely on being observant and watch for the flashing lights, watch for the big arrays of some of these lights on these tractors and pieces of equipment to get your attention. Being distracted is going to make it even more dangerous right now. And so we want to take the time to give them some room, give them a little grace, and realize that if you come through an area that's going to have a lot of rural traffic during the harvest season, you may have to give yourself a few extra minutes to get where you're going. So to be patient for that. Make sure it's safe to pass. I know sometimes you get a gap and you want to race, but then you can also put other drivers at risk that are coming in the opposite direction if you're passing. And so you just want to make sure that you're not getting too impatient and too crazy, and just make sure you take your time, allow them the space, because these big pieces of equipment also, they may only be traveling 20 miles an hour or 25 miles an hour, but they can't stop on a dime, just like a semi-truck can't stop on a dime. A combine just can't lock it up and stay where it is. So you have to be careful out there on the road.
1: I don't get a chance these days to travel that much around the state, but I did last Thursday, and so I drove in a lot of rural areas. And I was thinking to myself, frankly, given how poorly folks were driving, and I'm talking about county roads, I'm talking about state highways, not the interstates, okay? And I don't know, it just seemed like everybody took a big dose of stupid that day as they were driving around. And so I thought to myself, wow, you're out here on a county road and you just never know what kind of traffic you're going to meet. And that's especially true this time of year. And so that's a very important caution for folks who are driving as if they think it's the Indy 500. There's no pit lane there when the combine comes out. You're going to have to adapt, which you should be doing all the time.
13: Yeah, exactly it. I mean, you have to understand these things take up a large part of the road. They're going to be on the shoulder, but yet maybe still in the lane you are in going that same direction. And as you said, it feels like an uptick of impatience or distracted driving or just, I don't know, lack of common sense with basic driving that we all should have learned a long time ago. Or maybe it's entitlement to think that I deserve the road more than they do, or my needs to get down the road are more important than theirs. And so there seems to be a lot of that, selfish driving and very offensive driving. And, you know, you have to be careful. You can't just go crazy here and just do whatever you want and expect not to have any consequences. You run into a combine at 60 miles an hour, the combine's going to get hurt, don't get me wrong, but it's not going to get hurt near as much as what you will or your car will or both in this situation. You know, tractors, and you think about the tillage equipment, all those sharp knives that are on these tillage teeth, whether it is the disc blades, whether it's the digger teeth, whether it's the ripper teeth, there's always something that's very sharp to till into the ground. And you're talking about pieces of iron that go at, you know, 8 to 10, maybe 12 miles an hour, and they're just tearing into the dirt 2 to 3, 4 feet deep, well, not four, but 2 feet deep. If you're ripping, you know, that needs power, it needs strength, and it's going to be sharp. You hit one of those, it's not going to feel too good either. There's just a lot of pieces that can break. There's a lot of pieces that can cause damage, and, you know, these things can tear through crops like nothing. Well, you know, you look through it, can rip through a corn stalk like it's absolutely nothing, but if a human tries to rip a corn stalk, even when it's dry, it takes a little doing. So think about that when you're running into these machines or running up on these machines. You also have the anhydrous ammonia tanks for those that are going to do a fertilizer applications before the winter. That's a deadly gas. You know, that can cause problems too. You smack into one of those, you know, you cause a fire hazard. That's not going to be good with a pressurized tank of gas. It's highly volatile. Also, in fact, it can be a poisonous gas if it's into the air and gets into small contained spaces. And so you got to think about all of this stuff. And plus also the environmental hazard. You run into a urea truck and dump a large concentration of urea on the road, someone's going to have to clean that up, plus the fuel and the oil cleanups. There's just a lot of things that are just not worth the risk if you can give yourself an extra minute or 2 minutes, you know, or be a little more patient for 30, 40 seconds. A lot can change with a little bit of patience.
1: Now, we did talk last week about the farmers, himself, herself, and the fact that, you know, you've got to get everything done in such a limited window. And you mentioned the shrinking daylight this time of year. Again, this is not a new situation, but it just bears a reminder. Sadly, sometimes the folks operating the machinery might be just a little off their own game. So not only do you, as a non-ag person on the road, have to watch out for yourself, as always, you'll have to watch out for the other guy, and in this case, the other guy's driving something that, as you've mentioned, is quite a high-profile vehicle, and they don't call those things the rippers and the shredders and whatever for nothing, as you pointed out.
13: Yeah, it's going to be a tough situation. You've got to be watching it, of course, with folks that are going to be tired. They're going to be hopefully not distracted, but of course it can happen in a car, it can happen anywhere else, and you don't want to do that. And I also appeal to the people that are operating these machines, don't let yourself be distracted, because you're going to be dealing with impatient people, you're going to be dealing with moving a large piece of equipment a distance on the road. So do keep everything, all the distractions, to a minimum. But you know, you get into these exhaustions when some of these farmers are going through and not, you know, taking care of themselves or trying to get it done as quick as they can because maybe Mother Nature's only giving them a small window. You've got to keep that under consideration as well. And so, yeah, be careful out there. Definitely take that time. I mean, this is all it comes down to, is make sure that you're giving some patience. You don't want to just run into one of these pieces of machinery. You understand that, and the farmers understand they're running slower. It's not like they just go out there willy-nilly and are just trying to hold you up because they got up that morning and decided, I'm going to hold up you while you're driving down the road just because that's what I wanted to do this morning. It's not how it works. They go when they can, and when they have to go and move on the roads, they've just got to take that opportunity and do it. So we've all got to be driving safe, those driving the equipment and those driving around the equipment.
1: And the other thing I noticed driving around the state, we're still in the heart of road construction season. And that just adds another layer of difficulty to the whole thing. So just a good time to pay attention, put the phone in the glove compartment or the trunk of the car so you won't be tempted, and make sure you get where you're going safely. Dustin, thanks so much for the insight, as always. Never enough caution we can give on the issue of safety. We'll tackle another topic come Thursday.
13: Sounds good, Jeff.
1: Dustin Hoffman is supervising editor and lead farm broadcaster with the Iowa Agribusiness Radio Network, and he joins us for this RFD 1540 conversation Tuesdays and Thursdays on News Talk 1540 KX/all in.
14: News Talk 1540 KXCL, where Iowa comes to talk. September is Healthy Aging Month. If you remember that song with the lyric, "I hope I die before I get old," you've probably already begun to reassess that sentiment, and with good reason. There are opportunities to live a full, active life, even as an older American. Let's talk about that now with Dr. Sarah Francis, who is professor of food science and human nutrition at Iowa State University. Good morning. Thanks for being with us.
15: Morning. Thank you for inviting me.
14: So healthy aging starts with access to nutritious food. That's sort of the key takeaway and starting point from some of what you bring to your work. It sounds simple. What makes it maybe just a little bit more difficult than it sounds, that nutrition is important to healthy aging?
15: Nutrition is one of the trickiest things, right? We all know that we need to eat. But eating is much more than just the nutrition that we get. It's the socializing, it's the culture, it's the family histories. And so there's a lot more that goes into it. And I think that while many of us, if I did a poll of 100 people in the room, I would say like 99 of them would say like there's a lot more that goes into my food decisions than what I should eat, what's healthy. And so I think that's important to recognize that we all have different factors coming into what we choose to eat. And we can still eat healthfully without sacrificing our flavor, our culture, and, you know, our food preferences.
14: So healthy is a big term, and it's a squishy term as well. Yeah. When it comes to healthy eating, could you talk a little bit more about what you see being some of the key ways to be healthy?
15: Right. You bring up a really good point. In my research, when we asked people what was healthy, it was whatever diet they were on at that point, right, as to what they were restricting. And really, I think that in today's society, we think of healthy as being restrictive, and it really isn't. And so when we're thinking about healthy eating, we want those nutrient-rich foods. And so that means that all food groups are nutrient-rich. And so we're wanting to choose those 5 servings of fruits and vegetables a day. That can be fresh, frozen, or canned. You know, a lot of people think that only fresh produce counts as healthy, and it's not true. You can get a lot of frozen vegetables and fruits without added sugar, added salt, that are actually, in my opinion, much easier to work with, especially as you're getting older and maybe having arthritis or joint issues, lack of time, lack of cooking equipment. And so having those frozen, you can just toss them in a microwave, the portion that you want. They last a lot longer than fresh. And same with canned. If you're having chewing difficulties, canned fruits and vegetables are much softer and just as nutrient rich as those fresh and frozen. If you're worried about sodium or sugar, you can always drain and rinse those if you can't afford the non-sodium or non-sugar options. Lean meats, all meats can be healthy. You just want to choose those lean ones. It's the fatty meats that are shown to increase our cholesterol levels. So you're wanting to choose those lean cuts of beef, those lean cuts of pork, poultry. Fish is a really good source of those healthy fats. We want to choose whole grains more often than refined grains, but a mix is okay as well. And we want to limit our fats and sugars, which is true for anybody. And it's those added sugars. It's not so much limiting fruit. It's limiting that Snickers bar or those hard candies. And with Halloween just around the corner, right, those grocery aisles are a little bit more tempting. But nutrient-rich, it does not exclude any food groups. It's just really looking for the ones that are going to provide you with the energy that you need to do your activities of daily living, that are providing you with fiber, that are providing you with healthy fats, and providing you with the essential vitamins and minerals that your body needs to stay strong and healthy.
14: September is Healthy Aging Month. We're talking about it with Dr. Sarah Francis, Professor of Food Science and Human Nutrition at Iowa State University and Iowa State University Extension. And let me ask about that social aspect of nutrition that you made reference to right off the bat. And why is that important? How is that important when it's done well?
15: Well, socializing is a key part to healthy living, regardless of your age. But what research is indicating is that as we grow older, we may become more isolated, meaning that we might be losing our spouses, our friends may be passing away, family members may be moving away, and our circle of socializations keeps getting smaller and smaller. Research has indicated that loneliness has negative health impacts almost in line with what smoking can do. And so it's really finding that way to socialize. And, you know, luckily in Iowa, we have a really strong Iowa Department of Health and Human Services senior nutrition program that's run through our area agencies on aging. And so there's every region in Iowa has an area agency on aging that offers a senior lunch program. And so like that would be a great way to, if you're 60 and older, to go have a nutrient-rich meal and have friends to talk to. Planning meals with your friends or neighbors, just that time to go out and be around people, eating out, even if you eat alone, you know, interacting with that server is going to provide you with some of that socialization that you need. And looking at other ways just to be out in your community, socializing. And if you're homebound, looking at the resources in your community that may offer you transportation, you know, to those senior sites, or even home delivered meals, Meals on Wheels offers that socialization aspect. But it's really important for people to be able to interact with one another, because we're humans and we need that interaction with one another.
14: So you provided a stat that there are 10,000 people who turn 65 each day in America right now. Are you optimistic that there's some strength in numbers, that some of these things, whether that's the interaction, whether that's the nutritious choices, or some of the other things that can help people age better, will be improved with, frankly, with strength in numbers?
15: I do. The literature that I read, each generation has their way of interacting with healthcare. And so like those 85 and older have tended to do what their doctor says. They don't really question what their healthcare provider is telling them. Then we have the baby boomers, who are more of a mix. Some are, you tell me what to do, but others are becoming more of an advocate for themselves and or their family member, especially those of us who may be in that sandwich generation where we have older parents and younger kids. We're learning to question, we're learning to advocate. And I think that that's where we're going to start seeing a shift, because for many who might be in their like 50s and 60s, we recognize like these aches and pains are not normal. Just because I'm getting older doesn't mean that I should be having these aches and pains, and we'll question and we'll look at the research. And in this day and age of social media and the internet, we're able to get more of those answers. And so I think that that strength in number, as you know, we continued as a society, we're going to continue to grow older. In 8 years, we're going to outnumber the younger adults, the youth in this country, for the first time ever. And I think that we're going to start seeing, I hope, we're going to start seeing changes in policies. We're going to start seeing changes in medical education, where they're going to talk about healthy aging and not all the negatives that could be associated with aging, but really helping train our healthcare professionals to be this, you know, aches and pains are not normal aging. These are the steps that you should go through to help advocate for your older patients. And so I'm hoping we'll see those policy changes. I'm hoping that we'll start seeing some funding opportunities in the research sphere to see how we can better support older adults aging in place, so we're not reliant on skilled nursing facilities and family, you know, and that non-paid family caregiver. Just, I'm very hopeful that we will have power in those numbers.
14: We're talking with Dr. Sarah Francis of Iowa State University, food science and human nutrition professor there, and with September as Healthy Aging Month, what other tips and suggestions do you have for people to try to make the most of this time to think about aging in a healthy way?
15: I think the first thing is to recognize that all of us are aging every single day, and that our goal isn't to just expand our lifespan, it's to add quality to that lifespan. And so there's five tips that I would say. The first is to consume 90 grams of protein or higher a day. And that's to help maintain our muscle mass, because if we start losing muscle mass, that's when we start losing our ability to do our activities of daily living. And research is showing that 90 grams a day is that key threshold that we need to maintain our muscle mass. Aiming for 5 servings of fruits and vegetables a day, as I talked about earlier, doesn't matter if they're fresh, frozen, or canned. 150 minutes of physical activity a week. So that's like 30 minutes, 5 days a week. You want to include that strength training. Again, we really want our muscles to be able to support our bones. We want our muscles to be able to maintain strong, so we're preventing falling and such. Aiming for 7 to 9 hours of quality sleep. As our hormones level starts changing with aging, that can adversely impact our sleep. And so really aiming for that quality of sleep and working with a healthcare professional if you're not getting that, to make sure that you're doing that, because not having adequate sleep can actually have harmful effects on your heart and your brain function. It causes that brain fog that you hear about. And again, socializing, making sure that we're staying connected to our communities and staying involved.
14: I suspect everybody listening can think about that list and think, well, there are a couple of things there that I do well. There's probably a couple of things there that I don't do well. Just with a final word, Dr. Francis, could you share some thoughts on how people can take that list and adapt to it, to make changes, and to maybe spurn that old cliche about not being able to teach an old dog new tricks?
15: Well, we can teach dogs tricks at any age, right? I think that my best advice would be take one change at a time. You're not going to be able to change everything. So focus on one thing that you're motivated about. For instance, if you're not a runner, don't make a plan to run 30 minutes a day. It's not going to happen. But if you like walking your dog, be like, well, I'm going to take the dog out for 3 10-minute walks. And that will get you those 30 minutes. But it's just one change at a time. Once you get that under your belt, pick a new change. And once that becomes a habit, then you pick another. Don't try to do everything all at once. And just pick the one thing that really you want to focus on at that point in time. What I want to focus on is going to be something different than what you want to focus on, Tim. And something different than, you know, my friend Sally over here is going to want to focus on. And that's perfectly okay. You just want to work towards it. It's all about progress, not perfection.
14: Dr. Sarah Francis, professor of food science and human nutrition at Iowa State University, with us during Healthy Aging Month, the month of September, to talk about some of the ways people can age better. Thanks so much, Dr. Francis, for your time and perspective.
15: Thank you. You have a great day.
14: This is the station where Iowa comes to talk. 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
17: President Trump is angry at the Supreme Court. I'm Dave Anthony, Fox News, writing on Truth Social. They let the country down, blocking his executive order to restrict mail-in voting, which the president calls corrupt and out of control, claiming the ruling makes cheating by Democrats much easier to do.
18: The criticism of the high court follows a Monday night order blocking the Trump administration from implementing mail-in ballot restrictions ahead of the midterm elections. The president says it's another bad decision and a big loss for Republicans, accusing justices of not showing the courage necessary to save America.
17: That's Fox's Jared Halpert at the White House. The Treasury Secretary is testifying before Congress.
19: President Trump's economic turnaround is especially impressive given the severity of the situation he inherited from his predecessor when inflation soared to a 40-year high.
17: Scott Bessin said that after being interrupted numerous times. By an anti-Iran war protester who would be removed after the top Democrat on the House Financial Services Committee, Maxine Waters, told Bessent the Iran conflict has hurt the economy.
20: Americans know the truth because they feel it at the grocery store, the gas pump, in their wallets.
17: Cash Patel's at a Senate hearing, and Democrats are critical. Senator Dick Durbin calls him the most partisan FBI director in history.
21: To weaponize the FBI against president's opponents, Director Patel has overseen a purge of thousands of law enforcement officials.
17: But Patel is touting a successful crime crackdown with a 90% increase in the arrests of violent criminals and a record number of children saved.
22: This FBI has arrested 500% more predators online in this last 18 months than the prior 18 months before.
17: Director Patel also testifies the FBI has thwarted 4 separate terror plots.
22: And just this past weekend, this FBI stopped another ISIS-inspired attack in Pittsburgh, arresting an individual before he's able to go out and kill innocent civilians.
17: Jonathan Kramer jailed without bail with a rifle, 190 rounds of ammo, and 30 knives found in the hotel room where he was arrested. America's listening to Fox News.
23: 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Heroes like U.S. Army Sergeant William Bernard McKenna, exposed to burn pits McKenna later died from T-cell lymphoma, leaving his wife, Tina, and two daughters. 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Donate $11 a month. 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
17: Another ship's been attacked in the Strait of Hormuz, but the focus in the Iran conflict has shifted to Saudi Arabia, where a key oil pipeline has been damaged as Iran-backed Houthi militants keep up their attacks.
3: They are targeting Saudi energy infrastructure. They're also going to say that they are trying to block all Saudi oil tankers from reaching port, but their weapons are not entirely accurate, often homemade and highly mobile. They have wounded some civilians, damaged some houses.
17: That's Fox's Steve Harrigan in Tel Aviv. This as NATO is getting involved in the other conflict that President Trump is blaming for higher prices for diesel, which hit another record high this morning, the Russia-Ukraine war, and NATO is getting involved in that.
5: Italian NATO pilots have downed a drone that entered Lithuanian airspace overnight. Authorities believe it crossed into the country from neighboring Belarus, Russia's closest ally. Italy's defense minister says the drone most probably came from Russia. Alerts sounded across Lithuania's capital Vilnius early this morning, with residents being told via their phones to find a safe place. No comment on the incident from Moscow. Military drone incursions have become increasingly common across Eastern Europe.
17: That's Fox's Jonathan Savage, a Palestinian activist who the Trump administration tried to deport for leading anti-Israel protests. Mahmoud Khalil is suing Columbia University
24: over civil rights violations, saying not only did their requests for the school to address their harassment go unanswered, they claimed they were retaliated against when they reported it. Khalil was a grad student when he was detained by ICE at his Columbia University apartment in March of 2025. He was a legal permanent resident of the U.S. and not accused of a crime. Khalil spent 104 days at a Louisiana immigration jail and missed the birth of his first child before a New Jersey judge ordered his release.
17: That's Fox's Tanya J. Powers. On Wall Street, we're seeing a sell-off this morning. The Dow is down 539 points. The Nasdaq's dropping 183. I'm Dave Anthony, and this is Fox News.
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25: From the KCRG TV9 newsroom, I'm Beth Malicki. Public health officials in Dubuque County are working to boost measles vaccination rates as confirmed cases continue to rise in neighboring Wisconsin counties. 161 probable or confirmed cases of measles have been identified in three counties in southwest Wisconsin. A pop-up clinic in Dyersville yesterday only saw a handful of people come through the door, but nurses are encouraging residents to check their immunization records, especially adults who might not realize they're due for a booster. Two more free pop-up clinics are scheduled this month. Residents can call the Visiting Nurse Association directly to check their vaccination status. The Wapello County Sheriff says he might rewrite part of a policy that tells deputies not to mention flock cameras during traffic stops. The policy came under scrutiny last month after it surfaced publicly, raising questions about transparency. Changes were discussed during a Wapello County Board of Supervisors work session yesterday. Sheriff Don Phillips says the language was never meant to encourage deputies to lie, only to protect camera locations from vandalism. $25 million will be going back to Iowans who are victims of social media addiction. It's part of a nationwide $18 billion settlement against Meta, the parent company of Facebook and Instagram. Iowa victims of Facebook and Instagram's features aimed at addicting children to their platforms could receive a portion of a multi-billion dollar settlement. AG Brennan Byrd estimates that people could receive about $100 each. Meta settled with 48 states last month after being accused of violating state consumer protection laws by harming children and misrepresenting the safety of Instagram. $25 million of Iowa settlement will be used to create a victim restitution fund. For breaking news alerts and headlines anytime, download the KCRG TV9 News app.
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4: The TV9 First Alert forecast, showers and storms likely, not as windy, upper 60s to low 70s. Tonight, chance of showers and storms, especially in the south, will drop to the mid and upper 50s. Wednesday, showers and storms with a high near 70, down to the upper 50s. Thursday, slight chance of showers early with highs in the mid 70s. Storms in upper 70s for Friday. From the TV9 Weather Lab, I'm Justin Roberts on News Talk 1540 KXEL.
1: Rain is still moving to the east-northeast. It is concentrated now primarily along and south of Highway 20. The heaviest right now is actually in Grundy, Southern Blackhawk, Tama, Benton, and Marshall counties. There is also a line of more scattered but heavy showers from Grinnell to Newton, Des Moines down to Greenfield. And all of that again, east-northeast. The flood watch area has been truncated. It's now along and south of Highway 30, because that's where the rain is continuing. So the Cedar Valley, Waterloo, Cedar Falls, no longer in the flood watch. It's overcast in 70 in Decorah, rain in 66 in Boone, light rain 69 in Des Moines, overcast 69 in Iowa City. Light rain 68 in Vinton, 68 but overcast in Independence. Charles City Fair in 68, overcast and 64 in Clarion and Webster City. Ames has rain with 66, rain and fog with 67 in Marshalltown. Olwine partly cloudy in 70, overcast in Mason City, 63 there. Mostly cloudy in Newton, 68. Eastern Iowa Airport, winds are calm, skies are mostly cloudy at 70 in Cedar Rapids. Waterloo Regional Airport, west wind at 8, a mostly cloudy sky, 70 in Waterloo Cedar Falls. 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
7: Hello, Americans. 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
7: Wisconsin Congressman Tom Tiffany counting his blessings. Over the weekend, he was in a plane crash. The pilot landed in a lake. All on board had to swim to safety when the plane started sinking. The Milwaukee Journal Sentinel now facing national outrage over how they covered the crash. Reporter Hope Carnop tried to minimize the story, noting that Lake Wausau is only 30 feet deep. Instead of focusing on the fact that a sitting member of Congress and the Republican nominee for governor survived a plane crash, their report was fact-checking the depth of the lake. And this is why the American people are done with journalism, rotten to the core. And Ms. Carnop's reporting is the reason why the Milwaukee Journal Sentinel has lost more than 80% of its subscribers over the past 25 years. Praise the good Lord that Congressman Tiffany and everybody else on board survived the crash with just minor injuries. Praise the Lord indeed. Good day.
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1: And good morning to you once again. Hour number three of the program on the air live across the state of Iowa, 50,000 watts strong on this Tuesday morning. KXEL News Time, 11 minutes past 10. Thanks, as always, for being along. Bottom of the hour means a Bloomberg Money a Minute, and we'll check in with the folks at the TV9 First Alert Weather Lab on the soggy weather that we're having this week. We'll tell you where the rain will continue to fall throughout the day and more when we check in with TV9 20 minutes away. Full Bill O'Reilly update, including Mike Slater with the news. That is 30 minutes away. Glenn Beck radio program is at 11. If you're like me, you have enjoyed and appreciated the work done by our next guest. He is Ben Bergquam. Mr. Bergquam You see his work on Real America's Voice. He's the host of Law and Border on that network. What you may not know is the background, and that is a story he tells in a brand new book released just a week ago, Step Into Fear, A Journey from Addiction to Courage and Purpose. Ben Bergquam, good morning, and thank you for taking the time, sir.
10: Good morning. Great to be with you.
1: This is a book, thanks to the good folks at Skyhorse Publishing and their imprint, War Room Books. Stephen K. Bannon wrote the foreword for this book. Again, many of us have appreciated the work that you have done fearlessly, if I may say, in some hostile areas. The background, the story that took you to where you were to this point, that's the topic of the book. Why share that with us at this point?
10: Well, first, to address the statement you just made, and it's partly why I wrote the book and the main reason for the title of the book, Step Into Fear, because I hear people say that all the time, the word fearless, and I want to correct the record in that sense. Almost everything I do in this journey or along this journey has had some degree of fear, mm-hmm. Some more than others, but the most significant parts of my life, the most significant periods that propelled me to where I am today had the highest levels of fear. And so I wanted to write it partly as a memoir to my journey from crack addiction 10 years ago. I'm coming up on the 10-year anniversary actually next month in October. But then also as an encouragement to others out there, patriots out there, some who are just getting started, don't know where to start, some who have been in it and are, you know, like me, have gone through periods of extreme anxiety and depression and fear and just not knowing where to go and wilderness periods and doubt and all of that. And so that was really the catalyst for it, was to tell the story. Again, coming up on 10 years, I was a crack addict, set free in an instant. It was miraculous. 10 years ago, God broke the chains of crack addiction, alcohol, and tobacco all in one night. And so I wanted to tell that story because most people don't know it. Some people know bits and pieces of it. Even people I was close to at the time knew something was wrong, but a lot of them didn't know the extent that I was living a double life for 3 years. And so it's partly just my story, but it's also really an encouragement to anyone out there who's facing any sort of trauma, any sort of poor decisions in their life, to realize that God has a purpose for you. But it's up to you to call that purpose and to choose that purpose. And it's not about being fearless. It's about having courage in the face of fear and being willing to step out when others don't. And so that's really all 15 chapters deal with one level of that fear that I've overcome or still am battling to another, ending with my relationship with Charlie Kirk in chapter 15 and where we go from here. And so it's a memoir. It's also what's really cool, Jeff, is that I don't know anyone else has done this. It's kind of the way I do my presentations, my speeches. I call it show and tell. And so every chapter almost has QR codes that you can scan and then watch the videos that I'm talking about in the chapter. So you can experience that all in one place. So 10 years, actually, and then some back to my college days, all put into one book to get people up to speed on where I am and really ultimately to say where we go from here.
1: That is such a great message in terms of the step into fear part, because, again, I just tossed off the phrase fearless because what I see as a viewer is you're in places that it takes an awful lot of guts to go. And so there's the presumption, and I didn't mean to imply it, but, you know, this guy will do anything, right? Because but the point is the life lesson is you step into it. And you embrace the challenge. That's the lesson of it all, is it not?
10: That's really it. I mean, in a nutshell, not to say you don't have to read the book, but...
1: Oh, no, heavens really no. We're go get the book, people. Come on.
10: But that's really it. I think there's this misconception by some people out there when they see people that are, in their eyes, successful or doing things that they see as fearless or courageous or whatever the term might be, that somehow it's beyond their reach. And I wanted to create this book in part to walk people through my process and going back even to where I first started my first speech at Fresno State in college during the Tea Party and how scared I was. I mean, I was scared to death. Ironically, You know, it's funny when they do studies on people's anxiety and fear, and what are the top things that drive fear in people. And the most years, the number one fear for people is public speaking, followed closely by death, which is, you know, it's kind of shocking when you think about it. But it's one of those things. I experienced that. I went through that where I was like, man, I can't go in front of this stage. I can't go talk to these people. I can't do this. And all of a sudden, once I did it, it was like something unlocked inside of me. And each time you do that, and that's, you know, one of the chapters I really focus on is taking it step by step. You don't have to have it all together. The first step is getting a relationship with the Lord. I don't think you can do anything of any really note or purpose in life until you know why you're here to begin with. And then you follow that. And every step along the way, one of the cool things is you don't have to have it all together. You don't have to know exactly where you're going. You just have to be willing to step out and say, Lord, use me. I'm willing, and each step leads you to the next. And so, you know, one of the things, I think people look at my journey and they see where I'm at now, but they assume that it just kind of happened, or I just, you know, I was given it, or they don't really know what got me there. And so I want to walk them.

0: fear, that anxiety, those difficulties in our lives. And hopefully I do it in a way that's compelling enough to get the, in particular to young people, because I look at where we're at today, again, going back to COVID, my kids went through that. We were in California, and the level of self-doubt, the level of insecurity and just social anxiety and, you know, the disconnect from what I grew up with. I mean, I was taught as a kid to take risks. And now it's like, man, you put a mask on and you just go shut up and live your life and don't ruffle feathers. I want to dispel that and really raise up the next generation of conservative, Christian, courageous warriors. And hopefully this book helps do that.
1: By the way, if you go to frontlineamerica.com, that is Ben's website, frontlineamerica.com, and the book we're discussing is Step Into Fear, A Journey from Addiction to Courage and Purpose. Ben Bergquam is the author and our guest on KXEL. What were you doing for a living at the point that this slide into addiction became so bad?
0: I had just finished what started it. I'd gone through a few difficult periods of my life. I dealt with exhaustion, physical exhaustion. I contracted mono during a period of time where I'd worked like 21 days straight during campaign season in college. I'd finished my MBA in that process. I'd been involved in a fatal accident that just weighed on me. And I had smoked crack once in high school. I remember how good it made me feel. And one night I was walking alone on the south side of Fresno, and I thought, well, what can I get to self-medicate to get rid of this anxiety, this exhaustion, and just all of these thoughts in my head? And I found a guy that was selling crack. And it was, it was that choice, that night, right after I'd finished my MBA, it started a downward slide. I was a professional at the time. I was working at Target. I was an operations manager. And then ultimately started at my own fitness company, went back to work in politics. Throughout all of this, what started as every few months turned to every few weeks. And ultimately, by the end of it, I was working in synthetic grass, sports turf, and landscape turf, doing insulations and sales. And I was smoking crack every day. And at the end of the day, thinking about, you know, all day thinking about where I was going to get my next hit, living a double life. My wife didn't know. We had a 6-year-old daughter. We had one on the way. I mean, it was just this, what started as once turned into an all consuming devil in my life, pure darkness. And I was at a place where all I could see was I was either going to end up in prison or dead. My world was coming in around me. Everyone knew something was wrong, but they didn't know exactly what. My wife even confronted me on a couple occasions and said, you know, something's off, you know, what's going on? And I just kept making excuses. I'm tired, and, you know, whatever it was to kind of deflect what was happening. And it was one night I came clean to my wife. She had found a bottle of beer that she was going to use for a recipe that I had replaced with water the night before. And so that let her know I was drinking again. And that night, was the opening that God gave me to come clean. I kept praying during that whole time that God would break the chains, but that my wife wouldn't find out about it. And the night that I came clean to my wife, I heard the Lord say, you kept praying that she wouldn't know when she's the only one that needs to. Your chains are broken. You're set free. And that night, 10 years ago in October, was the last night I smoked crack. But it was just a slow progression that led me to hell. And what was amazing was immediately, I mean, not just, you know, over a period of time, immediately when I turned around and I faced the Lord again and said, I confessed and turned back to him. He was right there. And almost within days, I was on this path that I'm on today. So it's, you know, it's one of those things that when you're in addiction, you can't see the way out. What's amazing to me, and this is partly why I write it for people that are in addiction or people that have loved ones that are in addiction, all you have to do is step out of it. As soon as you're out of it, your life starts again. And whatever those hopes and dreams that God had on your heart before, or maybe you don't have them yet, you'll find them as soon as you step out of it. And I'm a living witness to it.
1: Well, with God's grace, you make it to that 10 years, and then the next day, the next day, the next day. And
0: right.
1: That's it. What you're doing now with Real America's Voice,

0: with frontlineamerica.com. It seems so different from what you did before. And I'm just wondering, connect how that happened, the role that Steve Bannon has played in your life, and because again, and this is a compliment, when we're watching you on TV, I don't think we get anything of what you just described. We don't know that backstory necessarily. And so how did you get to where you are at this point?
1: Well, again, it was a step at a time. As soon as I turned my life around, I got back into it. I was in California at the time. We've since escaped, moved back to America. We live in Arkansas now. I jokingly say we're refugees from California. But I just started going out. I saw a vacuum for activism, conservative activism in the state that were driving our state into hell, pushing more addiction, letting criminals out, inviting illegals in, pushing. At that time, it was just the debauchery, homosexuality, LGBT. It didn't have all the QXYZ stuff anymore yet, but it was everything in California was going the wrong way. And so I just started going and covering these stories that no one else was covering. I started confronting politicians. And through that, my focus was God, family, country. But in that process, I met some angel moms. And that was Agnes Gibney and Angie Morphine, and then hundreds more after that. And I realized what a tragedy the open borders had been to our country and what a lack of sovereignty meant to the future of this nation. And so that was the catalyst that led me to cover the border. No one else was doing it, really. I got involved with the Minutemen, Tim Donnelly out in California, and then ultimately became the border guy. It wasn't what I planned to do, but it's also what I write about in the book. Just follow, you know, being malleable enough to have God turn your focus and redirect you where He wants you to go. That led me to actually, and I talked about this in the book, a chance encounter at CPAC in Washington D.C. I bumped into this guy. He saw my cross pin on my jacket. We prayed together. 2 weeks later, one of the guys he worked with said, "You got to check this border guy out." He's like, "That's the guy I bumped into in the restroom, and we prayed together." He happened to be the owner of Real America's Voice News. He got me on the phone within days. I was working with Real America's Voice News. And then my relationship with Steve Bannon was kind of similar. I met him at an event in California, and I was just happy to shake his hand and take a picture with him. And then, you know, 5 years later, I'm working alongside him with the We Build the Wall project, and now I work with him almost daily. And it's one of those amazing things that if you get out of the way and are willing to just follow God's process in your life and continue to step forward and not get distracted by division and all the other things that are going on around you, and you just continue to persevere, that's where you go. You just go to the places that you're meant to be. And what was incredible, that's really the book's journey, is the arc of the book is from addiction. It starts in the shootout in the jungles of Panama, crossing the Darien Gap, which we crossed four times, then backtracks to the addiction, and then brings it full circle to where we are today. And that's kind of the point of the book, is to show you that, again, you just don't have to have it all figured out. Just you have to be willing. And you step and you step and you step, and all of a sudden you're standing here talking to you, talking about this book, talking about my journey, working with an amazing company, working with amazing guys that I've looked up to for so long, like Steve Bannon. And it just happened. It wasn't, I had a vision, I had a direction, but I didn't have the full picture. Now, in hindsight, you get to see how it all plays out. That's one of the coolest parts about life, is, you know, you don't have to have it all figured out, but you look back and you realize how God's hand was through it all, leading you to where you are.
0: Without question. Step Into Fear, A Journey from Addiction to Courage and Purpose, the new book by Ben Bergquam, and again, frontlineamerica.com, his website. Congratulations on the journey, most importantly. Congratulations on this book, and thank you for sharing this time, and I hope we do it again.
1: It's my pleasure, and huge shout-out to my friend who actually is in Quad City, Iowa, Jeremy Harrell, who's been a big part of the journey as well. So
0: fantastic.
1: Thank you. Thank you, sir. It's an honor to be with you, and I pray it impacts people's lives. So
2: absolutely.
0: Take good care now. And Mr. Bergquam, kind enough to join us live on the Newsline on News Talk 1540 KXEL, where Iowa comes to talk. KXEL News Time on this Tuesday morning now is 29 minutes after 10.
2: This is a Bloomberg Money Minute. Wall Street a little jittery today, sending stocks lower. That comes ahead of tomorrow's decision from the Federal Reserve on interest rates, with most investors expecting a small rate hike. And after the yield on 10-year treasuries hit the highest level in nearly two decades, sending bond prices lower. All that on worries about inflation, the war in Iran, rising energy costs, and the ballooning federal deficit. With that, the Dow right now 1% lower, the NASDAQ down 0.8%, the S&P down 0.5%. Oil is up more than 3%, close to 105 a barrel. Meantime, Saudi Arabia looking to move more oil through the Strait of Hormuz again after a key east-west pipeline was attacked by Iran-backed rebels. It's facing weeks of a shutdown for repairs. And starting today at Starbucks, a limited edition Peanuts collection, including a Snoopy glass for cold brews, a mini tote bag, and a coffee mug with Charlie Brown, Lucy, and the whole Peanuts gang on it. Tom Busby, Bloomberg Radio. This is a Bloomberg Money Minute. Despite a lot of economic uncertainty and runaway inflation, it's been a great year so far for the travel industry. Just listen to what Jeff Freeman, president of the U.S. Travel Association, told Bloomberg recently.
3: We had the strongest spring break that we had ever seen before in the industry. We had the strongest Memorial Day, the strongest July 4th.
2: And after the success of the World Cup soccer tournament, we just wrapped up a terrific Labor Day weekend. The TSA says more than 17 million people were screened at U.S. airports. Despite higher airfares and record prices at the gas pump, people continued to travel. So what is the rest of the year looking like? Well, even with a decline in visitors from Canada and Europe, Freeman says...
3: The industry is holding on strong. The willingness of people to spend is certainly there. It is extraordinary to see just how resilient travelers are at this point in time.
2: And Freeman adds that's especially true for more affluent Americans, but not exclusively. Tom Busby, Bloomberg Radio.
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0: 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Let's go live to the newsline. TV9 Chief Meteorologist Joe Winters is on duty at the Weather Lab in Cedar Rapids. Soggy night last night, soggy day today, especially in the southern portion of the state.
8: Yeah, and we saw rainfall totals back toward the south and southwest, anywhere from an inch to almost 4 inches in some spots, even a little more than 4 inches back towards south central areas of the state. So definitely some of the heavy rains out there and kind of in the area where that flash flood watch was put out. So well placed by the Weather Service.
0: Yeah, and I saw there were some warnings in that Des Moines to Atlantic area again. You just can't keep paving areas and be surprised when water collects.
8: No, and over the ground gets saturated, and when it gets saturated, the water just has no place to go. So certainly that has been the case. Have not seen a lot of flooding reports. I know Cass County also reported some flooding in spots, but overall it has been minimal, but any more additional rain would certainly cause more issues.
0: All right, what's the chance of that happening?
8: There is more rain in the forecast. I think we still have another round of some moderate to heavy rains that'll move in yet, currently pushing across the area. That'll be with us into the afternoon. It does become a bit more scattered, both Wednesday and Thursday, and then we return rain chances Friday, Saturday, Sunday as well. As we warm it up a little bit, too, we've been enjoying some fall-like air thanks to the clouds and rain. It does get a bit warmer as we work into Thursday, Friday, and Saturday.
0: And as I'm looking at your updated 9-day, I see at least a chance of precipitation, oh gosh, into this time next week, darn near, but not every day is an all-day washout.
8: No, heaviest rains have been yesterday, last night, and today, I think, and it becomes much more scattered. But as you pointed out, because of the saturated ground, any additional rain, be it quick and heavy or slow and steady, still could cause additional issues. And you're right, rain in the forecast all the way through next Monday.
0: At this point, though, you're not putting an alert day up for anything, are you?
8: No, because the chance of flash flooding is so here and there, especially across eastern Iowa, and as far as severe weather, threats are low. Southern Iowa, if there's any, has the best chance, but we're probably talking south of Highway 34.
0: All right. Details on this, if you'd be so kind.
8: Showers and storms likely. Pretty much the same as yesterday. Clouds, about 72. A slight chance of showers tonight, 56. A slight chance of showers and storms tomorrow, high of 70. Northwest winds, 5 to 10 today. East-northeast, 5 to 10 tonight. Early showers Thursday, then a break, 76. More storms arrive on Friday. We're close to 80 degrees.
0: Joe, always a privilege. Thank you, sir. We'll do it tomorrow.
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0: TV9 Chief Meteorologist Joe Winter is kind enough to join us live on the Newsline from the Weather Lab in Cedar Rapids on this Tuesday morning. And as we take a look at TV9 First Alert Pinpoint Doppler Radar, the updated information does show still a pretty significant band just south of Waterloo to south of Independence, northeast Tama County, northwest Benton County on its way there, skirting the Vinton area. That's the heaviest rain right now. And again, everything is moving to the east-northeast. Plenty of lighter rain, though, filling in along Highway 20 down to Highway 30 into central Iowa. That's the heaviest of the concentrated rain. But if you're north of Grinnell, northwest of Newton, right over the top of Des Moines, back toward Atlantic, you've got some isolated heavy cells. No watches or warnings for severe weather at this point, but the flood watch does remain in effect until tomorrow for areas from Benton County west along Highway 30 and then southward to the Missouri border. The flood watch was allowed to expire. Actually, they canceled it a bit early for the Waterloo area and points to the north and east. So we may still get some rain, just not the heavy stuff that is continuing to fall in that Highway 30, Interstate 80 corridor area. Current conditions now in Decorah. They're sitting there saying, what are you talking about rain? Partly cloudy, 70 up there in Winnesee County. Heavy rain, though, in Boone. They'll tell you about rain, 64 there. Some light rain in Des Moines with 69 degrees. Independence, overcast and 69. Same with Iowa City. It is 68 with some light rain now in Vinton. Charles City says partly cloudy and 66. It's overcast and 64 in both Clarion and Webster City. Ames says rain in 66. It is 63 and overcast in Mason City. They have rain in Marshalltown with 67. Mostly cloudy, 70 in Olwine. Also mostly cloudy and 70 in Newton. Eastern Iowa Airport, winds are calm. Mostly cloudy, 70 in the City of Five Seasons. Waterloo Regional Airport, west wind at 8. Temperatures dropped a degree with mostly cloudy skies and rain to the south of the downtown area of Waterloo. We're at 69 now. It was 71 at one point today, and we might top that a little later on for a daytime high. Very stable temperatures, though. The overnight low was 67, and we're sitting at 69 now. 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
11: This is Bloomberg Money Minute. Winners and losers are emerging in higher education. Struggling colleges are closing while stronger schools are using the shakeout to expand. Villanova is a prime example, which just opened a 112-acre satellite campus after acquiring neighbor Cabrini University, complete with new dorms, pickleball courts, and a smoothie shop. Bloomberg reporter Elizabeth Rembert.
12: We're in a period of the big getting bigger and unfortunately the small getting smaller. And so it's sad when a school closes, but Villanova is showing us that it's also a time of opportunity for the stronger universities.
11: More than 400 private colleges are expected to follow the fate of Cabrini and close or merge over the coming decade, according to higher education consultant Huron. Meanwhile, schools with name recognition are bursting at the seams. Villanova, with alumni including the Pope and Knicks star Jalen Brunson, has seen applications jump more than 70% in the past decade. Courtney Donahoe, Bloomberg Radio.
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17: Scouting a cornfield is a job that never really ends. Crop development, plant populations, and disease pressure can all change throughout the growing season. But with autonomous technology, keeping an eye on those fields no longer has to stop when the farmer leaves. Solemtech is developing its Solix robot to keep watching the crop around the clock. We'll hear more right after this.
16: Stay up to date with the latest in the ag industry with Agribusiness Matters from the Iowa Agribusiness Radio Network. 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Agribusiness Matters is also your source for the most relevant ag news, policy discussions, and insights that are shaping the future of agriculture. 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
17: Yesterday, we looked at Solemtech and how it's using autonomous technology to target weeds. But while Solex travels through the field, it's also constantly watching the crop. Solemtech North America COO Guillerme Guiné says the system is collecting several types of agronomic information along the way.
18: We started with the growth stage, population, skips, doubles, and things like that. And the idea now is to increase how much analysis we can do with that. We do have Alice AI, which is our own AI embedded to the system. That means Alice is saying to you, well, I found a spot in the field that is growing a little in a little different pace that could be higher or lower. And then you can give another analysis there. Also, we can embed a different sensor. Some friends want to use NDVI, whatever. You are able to do that. The Solix is a platform also. That means if you do have a sensor that you're looking for, we are happy to connect with that.
17: That information is fed into Solemtech's Alice AI. The goal is not simply to give farmers more data, but to point out areas that may deserve a closer look. One potential use for the technology is disease detection. Solemtech has been working with Purdue University on tar spot, looking at whether continuous scouting can identify earlier disease in the corn.
18: Especially on corn, we started to work with Purdue University on the tar spot thing. And the idea is especially, you know, as corn grows faster, and that unit can stand running with tall corn there to detect tar spot very early. Instead of just seeing the spores there when it's probably too late for you, why not you early detect that and then have it a better control and a better, you know, decision made, not just by a feeling or your neighbor doing this and that, but you seeing your corn telling the history for you.
17: Tar spot has become a familiar concern for Iowa corn growers, and timing can be critical when deciding whether a fungicide application is warranted. A robot already moving through the crop could produce another set of eyes throughout the season, rather than relying on only periodic scouting trips. And keeping that machine working with less human involvement goes beyond solar power and autonomous navigation. Solemtech has also developed a refill station that allows Solix to replenish its own spray supply.
18: Especially on corn, we started to work with Purdue University on the tar spot thing. And the idea is especially, you know, as corn grows faster, and that unit can stand running with tall corn there to detect tar spot very early. Instead of just seeing the spores there when it's probably too late for you, why not you early detect that and then have it a better control and a better, you know, decision made, not just by a feeling or your neighbor doing this and that, but you seeing your corn telling the history for you.
17: That refill station itself is solar-powered and tracks its own telemetry, including how much product remains, and it can also keep products agitated when necessary. The larger idea is to have a machine that does more than complete one job and leave the field. While Solex can target weeds, Solemtech is also developing it as a platform that continuously observes your crops, gathers information, and potentially alerts the farmers to problems sooner. For Iowa corn growers dealing with challenges like tar spot, that could make autonomous equipment as much a scouting tool as a sprayer.
19: Liberty, liberty.
20: 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Coming up next, the news with Mike Slater.
21: Thank you, Bill. It is Tuesday, September 15th, 2026. Here's what's happening today in America. God is good. Zoran sues. Man rescued. An NFL season kickoff ratings. That's all coming up. Then Bill's going to be here with your message of the day. But first, the Department of War released details about the rescue of an Air Force service member whose F-15E was shot down over Iran. His parachute did not fully deploy. He hit the ground between 70 and 100 miles per hour. He had a broken back, still managed to climb 7,000 feet in elevation to the top of a mountain while evading capture. The two Americans in the plane, they were separated by 5 miles after the crash. We were able to rescue the first American. We couldn't find the second guy. He finally was able to make it to a place where he could send out a signal, and his message was, God is good. When the Department of War received that message, they launched a massive force, 92 special operation guys on the ground, hundreds of men in the air, 5,000 service members in support, all to rescue this one American. An incredible story. The White House Twitter account and the Department of War Twitter accounts have the full video. His message to the American people, this is not a story about what I went through. It's a story of teamwork, the training, the faith, the decision and leadership to do something. That'll be an example of what America is willing to do in order to uphold our promise and leave no man behind. The mayor of New York City, Zohran Mamdani, is leading the charge on behalf of many mayors across the country to stop the president from making it harder for foreigners to get green cards and visas. The president is using the public charge law. It's already there. It's already on the books. It means the government can deny access for anyone who is a public charge, meaning that they're on Medicaid, for instance, or food stamps. Mamdani says that people will drop their Medicaid coverage so they're no longer deemed a public charge. And he said people could die as a result of these changes. Homeland Security said, let me get this straight. Sanctuary states are terrified they'll lose federal funds because hundreds of thousands of illegals and non-citizens might remove themselves from American welfare programs. The Coast Guard and Michigan police rescued a hiker who got lost, had to survive in the woods of a remote island in Lake Superior. Isle Royale National Park. Looks beautiful, this place. 70-year-old man, he went missing, and a team of fellow hikers and the police with canine units and the Coast Guard, they searched for him. They found him 7 days later, alive and well. The NFL thought they could start with a bang with a Super Bowl rematch, but it didn't work. Season opener down 11% from last year, the lowest watched opener since 2022. Maybe because it was on a Wednesday, but there's another Wednesday game, NFL game as well. Thanksgiving Eve, Rams versus Packers. I'm Mike Slater for the podcast Politics by Faith. Bill O'Reilly has your message of the day. Next.
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1: Time now for the O'Reilly Update message of the day. On this Tuesday, I'm thinking about the state of Texas. Recent polling shows Democrat James Tallarico leading Republican Ken Paxton by a few points, a major problem for the Republicans. The reason President Trump endorsed Paxton, the Attorney General of Texas, over the incumbent Senator John Cornyn is because the president did not believe Cornyn was supporting the Save America Act. Despite the polling, the GOP is actually getting a break because Tallarico is a nut. You remember the four genders thing that he was espousing? But here's the truth. It really doesn't matter which person you vote for this coming November, because the parties, not the candidates, are in control. Leadership now dictates what its members say and do. If the Democrats want to pretend there are four genders, that's it. If you dissent, they cut off your re-election money. Although, to be fair, the four gender thing has been repudiated. Well, that's where we are. And both parties play this game. I'm Bill O'Reilly. I approve the message by writing it. You can reach me, Bill at BillO'Reilly.com, Bill at BillO'Reilly.com, name in town if you wish to opine. The male, Jan, is a concierge member. Bill, as you said, the Iranian situation has been President Trump's biggest gamble. We are nowhere near to finishing that mission, and fuel prices will remain high throughout the midterms. You've noted before that could be enormously impactful. Yeah, it will be. And unless something happens dramatically, those prices, as you point out, Jan, are going to be holding. Richard, we should take all of the accoutrements of civilization out of Iran. The electrical grid, the transport infrastructure, all communication capability. You know, I'm not opposed to that at this point in history. I'm not opposed to leveling their ability to function over there. I don't want to be a hawk. I don't have intel like the president does, but got to wrap this up. Jean-Jacques Dinea, Laredo, Texas. Hey, Bill, always listen to you, read your books. Last night I heard you saying you vote for a movement, not a person. I think this is super important. Make a slogan out of it. I got my point across on this one. But it is super important, that's for sure. Eileen Solomito, Fairfield, Connecticut, interesting point, saying our vote is for a movement rather than a person. You completely confused me when you said Cornyn was a candidate he would win over someone like Paxton. This is completely contradictory to your claim. No, it's not. So Paxton and Cornyn are part of a movement. They're both pretty much the same as far as their conservative views. However, Paxton has done a lot of nefarious things. Cornyn's clean. If Cornyn had been the nominee, because Paxton beat him in the primary, he'd walk over Tallarico. And it all had to do with President Trump not liking Cornyn. In a moment, something you might not know. 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
1: Now the O'Reilly update brings you something you might not know. 42 years ago today, a baby boy was born in London, England. His official name, Henry Charles Albert David Archie Windsor, the Duke of Sussex. You know him better as Prince Harry. Here is the story. The second child of Princess Diana and now King Charles III, Harry was born on September 15, 1984. Princess Diana tried to shield her children from the vicious British press before her sudden death at the age of 36. Harry and his older brother William soon became global celebrities. As a young man, the royal faced constant scrutiny from the media. He encountered fierce criticism after appearing at a costume party dressed as a Nazi. He later apologized. Harry attended a sequence of elite private schools before joining the military in 2005. He was deployed to Afghanistan in 2007, where he served as a helicopter pilot. The prince spent his early 30s focusing on charity. He founded a wildlife conservation group in South Africa, worked to end global famine, and created the Invictus Games, an international sporting competition for injured veterans. In May 2018, Harry married Meghan Markle, a divorced American actress. Initially embraced by the press, the couple's desire for privacy eventually alienated the British public. In 2020, Harry and Meghan announced they would step back from their official duties and relocate to America. But now their time in the USA seems to be over. The family announced earlier this summer they will return to the UK as full-time residents. And here's something else you might not know. Despite his decision to step back from the monarchy, the prince still gets a large salary from the king. Every year, Harry receives $7 million. So happy birthday, Prince Harry. 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Thank you for listening to the O'Reilly Update. I am Bill O'Reilly. 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
4: Texas Showdown. I'm Jeff Stein with today's Iowa Politics Report. The Republican National Committee hosted the first ever midterm convention in Dallas last week, Wednesday and Thursday. As noted before, the point of the event was to fire up the Trump base to show up in November, the same way they showed up for the president when he ran and won in 2024. Much attention, though, was paid to 2028 and the question of who will succeed Trump as leader of the party. Or perhaps more accurately, who will succeed Trump as leader of the MAGA movement and who will rise up to be the leader of the pre-Trump GOP. One person conspicuous by his absence was Secretary of State Marco Rubio. Part of that was because, like with the State of the Union address, you can't have the whole cabinet in one place at one time in case of disaster. And it seemed like everyone else was in Dallas. A somewhat convenient trip to South America was instead planned for Secretary Rubio. But it also meant virtually all of the 2028 attention was focused on Vice President J.D. Vance, who gave a stemwinder of a speech at the event. And that was clearly on purpose, not to necessarily prop up Vance at Rubio's expense, but to take away a possible distraction. If both had appeared and given remarks, folks would inevitably have tried to compare the two and talk about 2028, when the party's focus had better be solely on 2026. So Vance got the spotlight, deflected chants from folks in the crowd about 2028 by saying the focus was on today and now, with plenty of time for 2028 later, and carried out his assigned task. Obviously, others with 2028 on their minds, like Senator Ted Cruz, kept up a high profile in his home state, but that's not the same as divisive chatter about Vance versus Rubio, who for his part has consistently said he won't even consider 2028 if Vance runs. For all the planning that the Dallas event required, making sure any 2028 talk was eliminated may have been the smartest plan, given the stakes tied to 2026. And that's the Iowa Politics Report for Tuesday, September 15. On Twitter, Instagram, Gitter, Threads, and Truth Social at Iowa Politics. I'm Jeff Stein on News Talk 1540 KXEL.
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0: A flashback from the House Speaker on Lisa Brady, Fox News. As he looks ahead to the midterms, Speaker Mike Johnson looking back to 2024.
5: In their communities, in their classrooms, in their pocketbooks, families are feeling the devastating effects of Democrat leadership and their false vision for what America is.
0: He says that's why they sent President Trump back to the White House.
5: In just 19 short months since that happened, we have turned the ship of state around. We're in the process of doing that.
0: Arguing that doesn't happen overnight as Democrats now run on change and argue the Trump agenda has made things worse. President Trump is slamming the U.S. Supreme Court after an order blocking new restrictions on mail-in voting. The president calling it a highly political ruling, posting that it makes cheating by the radical left much easier to do. Democrats at a House hearing accusing FBI Director Kash Patel of weaponizing his department to protect the president and investigate his enemies. Patel insisting they're focused on fighting crime, arresting 54,000 violent criminals.
6: That's up 90% from the 18-month year period prior to that. That's making America safe.
0: Also highlighting a suspected terror plot broken up in Pennsylvania. Fox's Tanya J. Powers with more.
8: When 21-year-old Jonathan Hunter Kramer of Butler, Pennsylvania was arrested over the weekend, he was plotting, quote, a violent attack in support of ISIS, according to FBI Director Kash Patel. FBI agents say on Saturday, Kramer left his home, bought a burner phone, met someone in a parking lot, and acquired a long black bag from the trunk of a vehicle. They say he paid cash for a hotel room, then went to a sporting goods store. When he returned to the hotel, agents executed a search warrant and found a semi-automatic rifle, scope, 190 rounds of ammo, a prayer rug, about 30 knives, and a handwritten note.
0: Kramer is held without bail at this point after an initial court appearance yesterday. 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
10: Hello, I'm Charles Hart. It's Tuesday, September 15th. Here's a look at the top stories from your trusted local news source. Today, the Iowa City School Board is set to appoint a new member during a special meeting. This comes after former member Jane Finch resigned last month. The school district is dealing with a financial crisis after years of not balancing its books, leading to a lost bond rating and a scramble to make payroll. In her resignation letter, Jane Finch called the board dysfunctional and toxic and questioned whether it can regain the community's trust. Her resignation followed a heated exchange with another board member during a tense work session.
11: I was shaken after that outburst that you had because of something that Director Lingo said, and I couldn't focus, and I asked for a break. And now you've co-opted four other board members to gang up on me?
10: Today's special meeting agenda says board members can vote for up to three of the 13 candidates. Their first choice gets 3 points, second gets two, and third gets one. The candidate with the most points will be appointed. The meeting is at 6 tonight. In Your Voice, Your Vote coverage, a community group in Dubuque County is holding a meeting tonight. This is so the public can hear from local candidates about data centers. There are discussions ongoing in the county about a data center ordinance. However, data center accountability for the citizens of Dubuque County wants the public to hear from the people they will be voting on in November. All candidates will each have 10 minutes to speak, and if there is time, there will be a Q&A session. Tonight's discussion starts at 6 at Happy's Place in Dubuque. For the latest headlines and breaking news alerts, download the free KCRG TV9 News app on iPhone or Android. 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
27: The TV9 First Alert Forecast. Showers and storms likely, not as windy, upper 60s to low 70s. Tonight, chance of showers and storms, especially in the south, will drop to the mid and upper 50s. Wednesday, showers and storms with a high near 70, down to the upper 50s. Thursday, slight chance of showers early with highs in the mid 70s. Storms in upper 70s for Friday. From the TV9 Weather Lab, I'm Justin Roberts on News Talk 1540 KXEL.
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2: Hello, America. Welcome to the Glenn Beck Program. Today, great show. We have Sydney Sweeney's boobs. Well, no, I mean, we're going to talk about, they're not on. We're going to talk about them. I mean, that sounds bad, too. We're not going to be talking. Okay, controversy we'll get into later. Macklemore also, finally, somebody is standing up and saying, you know what, we've had enough of the October 7th lies and the revisionism. We're going to talk about that. Also, what these crazy tech bros are actually doing with something called transhumanism. You know, there's all these stories, they want to live forever, blah, blah, blah. Well, actually, it's true with some of them, and you could trace this back. I mean, I could show you the source of this. It is the craziest Frankenstein story you have ever heard, and it's 100% true, and it lands right at the door of these tech bros. We're going to get into that here in a second, and really good news for the American dream. All of that and so much more on today's program. We begin in 60 seconds. First, the International Fellowship in Christians and Jews is our sponsor. You know, there's a really dangerous lie that is creeping through parts of our culture right now, and Christians, we all need to recognize this. You cannot separate Christianity from the Jewish people and their story. You can't get rid of the Old Testament. You know, you can't cut the Jew out of Jesus. Christianity didn't appear out of nowhere 2,000 years ago. We are a branch grafted onto the tree of Judaism. And if you want to cut the root, I got news for you, the whole thing's going to fall apart. Our Savior was Jewish, his disciples were Jewish, the scriptures, the Old Testament, story of God and the Jewish people. That's why I believe Christians have a particular responsibility right now to make sure you stand with the Jewish people. The International Fellowship of Christians and Jews is doing their part through the Flags of Fellowship movement. Christians and Jews across America are planting Israeli flags at churches, at synagogues, at universities, at their own homes, in communities, as a part and a public declaration that Israel is not alone. 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That's Flags of Freedom. Joinfof.org. All right. You ready for this? It's a great story. I've been researching this for a couple of days, and I love this story. Because everything right now that is happening feels, I don't know, out of control, sometimes improvised. You know, yesterday the president was reacting about this AI stuff. A billionaire is posting about a tech company is, you know, telling us we're all going to die, and they're shipping stuff that none of us asked for, honestly. And it has the texture of a thing being made up as it goes, but it isn't made up as it goes. Somebody actually wrote this down, and he wrote it down before the Wright brothers. I'm going to tell you a story about a librarian in Moscow. This is an incredible story, and almost nobody has heard his name. Nikolai Fedorov. He worked at a museum in the Great Library of Moscow, and we're talking about the 1880s. He slept in a trunk. He gave most of his salary away. He refused to let anybody photograph him, and he taught. And he taught, and he taught, and he would taught any. He would teach anyone who would sit still and listen. And what he taught was that every religion and every philosophy had gotten the assignment wrong. He thought death was not a fact of nature to be made peace with. He said death was the enemy, and the entire human race needed to be united using science. And they had one job, stop death. He called this the common task, stop dying. And then he said that we should all go gather scattered atoms of every human being who had ever died and bring them back. All of them, no exceptions, because the resurrection was real in his mind, and we needed to resurrect all generations. Somebody's playing God here. And because that resurrection, people would need place to stand. Now, this is in 1880. We needed to colonize space. Tolstoy sat at this man's feet. Dostoevsky read him, wrote back that he agreed essentially with everything he said. And the key is, a poor deaf teenager came to that library every day because he had been thrown out of school when he lost his hearing. And that librarian took him in and fed him and taught him himself. That boy grew up to write the rocket equation. He's the father of Soviet rocketry. Every Soviet cosmonaut, Sputnik, the space race that put us on the moon, all of that traces back through that kid and to the old man in the library whose reason for wanting rockets was that he needed somewhere to put all the resurrected dead. Look this story up. It's incredible. Now, they needed a word for what they were doing. And they got it. They got it in 1920 in Paris. It was from a circle that included a Jesuit paleontologist. His name was Teilhard de Chardin, a Russian geochemist had come to lecture at the Sorbonne, and the word they came up with was noosphere. Nous is Greek for mind. We have the rock sphere, we have a life sphere, and now they said we had a mind sphere. It was a layer of thought that wrapped the planet. And it was the next stage of human evolution. This is the 1920s. Teilhard took it the furthest. He said all human consciousness needed to converge into one. And he called this the point of Omega. Now, he was a Jesuit priest. Rome thought he was out of his mind and said, no, you're not publishing that. But he wrote it. That book came out after he died. Now, here's some of the footnotes that you can look up tonight, because I'm guarantee you this story is crazier than you thought. The man who wrote the introduction to the English edition of that book was Julian Huxley. Who's Julian Huxley? Julian Huxley gave the movement its name. His phrase was man remaining man, but transcending himself. Huxley was the president of the British Eugenics Society. He also was the director general of UNESCO. Now, I want to be really careful here, because this is where people get sloppy, and the sloppy version is that UNESCO adopted his founding pamphlet and blah, blah, blah. It's not true. They didn't. They read it. He gave it to them. They declined it. He had to publish it under his own name, so nobody can say the United Nations was founded as a transhumanist project. But they can't say that the man who wrote it down wasn't running their agency for 2 years, okay? Wasn't the founding guy, all right? He also happened to be the brother of the other Huxley who wrote Brave New World. So that's the chain. Now follow this. The chain is a Moscow librarian who said, nobody should die. We should resurrect everybody. We have to beat death. And he passed it on to a kid who became the rocket scientist for the Soviet space program because he believed that there should be resurrection of the dead. We have to do it through science, and then we're going to need space for all these people, so we should go colonize space. The whole program was given a scientific vocabulary in Paris by a priest and walked into the permanent architecture of the post-war world by a eugenist who had a famous last name. Now, these guys didn't all meet in a smoke-filled room. There's no conspiracy here. It's just books, students, and time. So why am I telling you this story? Because you can't understand the men currently shaping our life until you understand what they are fighting over as an inheritance. Not conspiring together, what they're fighting over. I'm going to share that in 60 seconds. First, your cell phone company has two jobs. 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And second, I don't know. 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

So why did I just take you through that crazy Frankenstein story? Because it is actually affecting the minds of some of the people that are leading this. And I want you to know, it's not a conspiracy or

0: us together, and then they're gonna defy death. Okay. Silicon Valley also claims Fedorov. Musk says out loud that what is coming is closer to a merger of biological intelligence and digital intelligence. And Mars is not for the population of those we resurrect. It's for a backup for all human beings, for the species, okay? He also wants to put a brain implant in all of us. That's almost word for word for the rocket guy. Not Elon Musk, the other rocket guy. And then there's Peter Thiel. Now, Peter Thiel has been giving speeches. He spent the last year, last fall, giving four private lectures on the Antichrist. And you think, Peter Thiel, you're not a religious guy. What are you talking about? You should listen to them. I'm not saying that he's right. I'm saying this is his overall point, and I think he has a point on this. Although, I wouldn't listen to any of these guys, okay? I wouldn't go be a follower of any of these guys. He uses a word that most Christians have never even heard of, and it's, how do you say it, Jason? Is it cation?
1: Catechone.
0: Catechone, okay? It's from Paul's second letter to the Thessalonians, and it means the restrainer. That's the thing that holds back the lawlessness, the lawless one, and delays the end. Okay, that's something that they talk about a lot in Russia as well. They think they are the ones that hold back the lawless one. Thiel's argument is that a single world government is the Antichrist shape. He believes that a single world government, I agree with him on that, coupled with AI, is going to be either used or will be the Antichrist. And he says the natural candidate to hold back that lawless one is the United States of America. He says that's the restrainer strong enough to hold it back. However, he warns anything strong enough to hold back, quote, the Antichrist is strong enough to become the Antichrist. So he's not building the new sphere. He says he's holding it off, which is exactly my point here. Line all of them up. The Kremlin's philosopher, the Kremlin itself, the man building the implants, the man warning about the Antichrist. They all just want four different mornings after. But every single one of them is arguing inside the same sentence that history has a destination and we are near this destination. It's just a question who steers it. Now, I haven't put in what I think the real destination is, which is there is an Antichrist. At some point, the Antichrist does come, and then Christ comes and redeems us all and resurrects the dead. These guys are rejecting those things. Remember, Peter Thiel is not a Christian. So all of these things are being rejected. That's the destination for humanity. There's a phrase for what they believe, and I can't pronounce it, but it means dragging heaven down into history and building it here with tools on a schedule. And once a man believes the end is near, he'll help it along. And there's no argument you could make that would outrank this. This is what the 12ers believe. That's why they say, oh, Allah, give me the strength to hasten the return of the promised one. And nothing stops that. Not a constitution, not a neighbor, not a war, not nothing, nothing. Because it's their duty. Okay. I have to tell you, we do that as well. I usually bring that up about the 12ers, but we do that too. We have an old a version of it ourselves. When we set a date, when we read a headline as a countdown, we treat the election like it's the last one it's ever going to be. We're running the same operating system with different clothes, okay? Once a man is certain he's living in the final chapter, he'll do things that he won't ordinarily do. That's not a left-wing disease. That's not a tech disease. We all have it. It's human. So what is the strongest argument against everything I just told you? It's a good one. And here it is. Fedorov was not evil. He was a man who could not accept that his father was not ever coming back. Teilhard was a priest who wanted the universe to be going somewhere, and he

0: he didn't believe in, you know, he was a Jesuit. Huxley wanted a world that had just burned itself down to have a reason to stay together and figure out a better way, and he thought managing and medically altering people was the way to go. All of them wanted death defeated. So do I, in a way, kind of. I mean, that's medicine. To some degree. The failure isn't wanting that. The failure is in who you decide gets to deliver it. The only one to deliver life to me after death is Christ. And if you pick a human to do it, you're going to hand him all kinds of stuff to do it with. So here's a test, and it's the only thing I want you to carry out of this, okay? When a man tells you where history is going, ask him one question. What happens to the person who doesn't want to go with you down that path? Fedorov's plan, no room for that guy. The common task is common, all of us. No one's left out. No one's allowed to stay behind. Teilhard's Omega, no room for that guy either. Convergence means the thing that separate, that separates us and stops us from being separate. And every movement downstream of that library in every language on both sides of the ocean eventually runs into the same man standing on the same road saying, no, thank you. I'd rather stay myself. That's the point of all of this. What do you do with him? That's the whole story. It always has been. I'm not afraid of a man who wants to cure death. I'm afraid of a man who has already decided what to do with me if I decline his cure. Go look up Fedorov, the boy in the library, the priest in Paris, the biologist, you know, at the UN. It'll take one evening, and this is so easy to find. None of it is hidden, and then go find somebody who thinks you're a lunatic for worrying about any of this stuff with AI and tell them the story about the librarian instead of an argument about how crazy these billionaires are. They just think differently. And I don't like the way they're thinking. But the story is true. It's better than any conspiracy theory. And honestly, once you go down this road, it'll be the only thing you're thinking about on Tuesday or Wednesday once you finish your research on it. Okay, so let me bring it back into the real world on the conversation of AI. There's a big conference going on in Washington today, and I need to address this because my name's been roped into this unfairly, I think, in some way. Next. Let me tell you about Chapter. One of the best ways to judge somebody giving you advice is whether they're willing to tell you when they're, you know, already doing fine. Because every conversation ends with you buying something different. You have to wonder whether you're getting taken advantage of, especially when it comes to Medicare. 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Their advisors aren't paid, you know, to put you in one particular plan. The point is to help you figure out what plan actually fits for you. And sometimes the answer may be, you're good. You're all good. But you may benefit and discover some benefits or some savings you didn't know were there. Chapter is the only Medicare advisor that compares every single plan nationwide. Nobody else does this. And they're not paid to push one plan over another. A licensed advisor looks at your doctors, your prescriptions, your budget, and tells you where you stand. If you're already in the right plan, they'll tell you that too. It's free. It takes about 20 minutes. Just go #250, say the keyword chapter, #250, say keyword chapter, and find out what you've actually got and save money.
1: 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Not so fast. Glenn sets the record straight next on the Glenn Beck Program.
2: 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I want to be just like him. You can too. 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
3: 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College student Ava Trujillo says it is a new skill she can use with her own wardrobe. Plus, she says she's helping the planet.
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3: Retailers are catering to what they believe is a growing interest in young people wanting to take care of their clothes, and they say it helps cultivate a relationship with their customers. 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
7: 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The September-October issue features a cover story on Iowa's Rosie the Riveters from World War II. More at iowahistoryjournal.com. Some new proposals from the Securities and Exchange Commission, the SEC, are drawing interest from both businesses and shareholders. National financial journalist Jordan Goodman explains.
8: This is a major proposal that companies could release their earnings twice a year instead of four times a year. So it would be semi-annual instead of quarterly. This would be changing something we've had since a bit over 50 years. The theory behind it is that if companies didn't have to be doing earnings quarterly, then maybe they'd have a longer-term view and wouldn't have to be pressured as much. So we'll see if that happens. It all means less paperwork and so on. On top of that, the SEC said that they would stop independent auditing of financials of various companies. Some people think that's a good idea to have independent auditing because it opens the books up to all kinds of manipulation we've seen in the past. So these are both very controversial proposals that the SEC put out, and they may very well happen. I'm sure companies would be very happy to have to report only twice a year instead of four times a year. People say that they're trying to deregulate as much as possible, and businesses like this, and the auditors won't like it, but I think it's a protection that you have to be able to trust the numbers and somebody independently checks them, just not whatever the company says.
7: Jordan Goodman is the author of more than a dozen books on money and personal finance. The Iowa Business Report is presented today by Iowa History Journal. Six issues a year filled with stories of Iowa's amazing past. More at iowahistoryjournal.com. I'm Jeff Stein for the Iowa Business Report.
9: This is Basis Matters on the Iowa Agribusiness Radio Network. I'm Dustin Huffman. Taking a look at cash bids around the state, only one elevator making a change here from yesterday. Let's run down the prices. ADM Burlington, 55 cents under on corn, 474. Soybeans, 48 cents under. They're at 1250. Cargill and Eddyville, 35 cents under on corn. Cash bid, 494. New Co-op Algona, 48 cents under on corn, 481. Soybeans are 65 cents under, cash bid 1233. Ag State Sheldon, 40 cents under on corn, 489. Soybeans, 63 cents under, 1235. Ag State Delta, 45 cents under on corn, 484. Soybeans, 60 cents under at 1238. Cargill Cedar Rapids, a dime under on corn, 519. Soybeans, 30 cents under with a cash bid of 1268. Five Star Co-op Nashua, 55 cents under on corn, 474. Soybeans, 50 cents under at 1248. At Lincoln Way Energy in Nevada, they're 30 cents under on corn. Their cash bid is at 499. At ADM Des Moines, they're 70 cents over the board on soybeans. They're at 1368 for the cash price. New Co-op Red Oak, 40 cents under on corn, 489. Soybeans, 60 cents under. They're at 1238. Mid-Iowa Cooperative Green Mountain, 50 cents under on corn, 479 for the cash bid. Soybeans, 50 cents under, 1248. New Co-op Sheraton, 43 cents under on corn, 486. Soybeans, 60 cents under, 1238. Waukon Feed Ranch, 60 cents under on corn, 469. Soybeans, 63 cents under, 1235. New Co-op Glidden, 45 cents under on corn, cash bid, 484. Soybeans, 65 cents under, they're at 1233. At Innovative Ag Services Farley, 60 cents under on corn, 469. Soybeans, 69 cents under. Cash bid, 1229. And at Cargill Muscatine, they're 70 cents under on corn, 459. Soybeans, 63 cents under at 1235. Cash, corn, and soybean bids are subject to change without notice. 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
10: The TV9 First Alert forecast, showers and storms likely, not as windy, upper 60s to low 70s. Tonight, chance of showers and storms, especially in the south, will drop to the mid and upper 50s. Wednesday, showers and storms with a high near 70, down to the upper 50s. Thursday, slight chance of showers early with highs in the mid 70s. Storms in upper 70s for Friday. From the TV9 Weather Lab, I'm Justin Roberts on News Talk 1540 KXEL.
7: The Eastern Iowa temperature is 67 degrees from KXEL.
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0: Glenn, after Charlie's Memorial and 9/11, can we get a break today from all of the doom? Absolutely. AI is not in our control, only data centers, and that's not necessarily true either. Have anything uplifting today? I got tons of stuff for you that is really uplifting. I'm getting into the American dream here in just a little while. And also, I mean, if you don't find, you know, fly fishing with Jake Tapper and a bozo who's the governor from California, if you don't find that uplifting, I mean, I don't know how to help you. We're going to get into that as well. I'd rather have a fish hook in the eye than go fly fishing with these two. But I do want to, stop on this one more time, because, you know, as I said yesterday, we are making the most important decisions of all of human existence right now. And I refuse to sit on the sidelines and say, well, I didn't pay attention to it, or, you know, I don't really know, or I don't have an opinion. We have to know, because honestly, this is going to go down to our souls. It is. You cannot drift into AI. Today in Washington, Bernie Sanders and Steve Bannon are sharing a stage. The event is called the Pro-Human Assembly, and it is put on by a group that wrote the Pro-Human AI Declaration in March. My name, I signed that declaration. So is Bannon. So is Susan Rice. So is Ralph Nader. So is the, you know, the name of the lead singer of Radiohead. This group actually asked me to go to Washington and speak today, but I'm recording history lessons for high school AP classes with the Department of Ed and PragerU all week, and I thought that was more important, at least for the near term. And so I didn't go. But for 2 years, I signed this a couple of years ago, the Human AI Declaration, and for 2 years, I have also told you that America has to build data centers, build the power plants to feed them. Wait a minute, what? We have to beat China to the frontier. So this week, I keep hearing the same question, and I keep getting emails. Glenn, which is it? You can't sign a paper about keeping AI under human control and then cheer for the buildings. Yeah, I actually can. And the reason why I say this is because I know history, and the reason is on a telephone pole in Lower Manhattan in 1889. And it's one of my favorite history lessons, okay? I wrote a series on this, and, you know, it's never going to be made, but it's a great series. Maybe I'll make it into a book. But in 1880s, the most famous inventor on Earth was Thomas Edison. He had bet everything he had on direct current, DC, low voltage. It would all be safe at low voltage, but it couldn't travel. You had to have a power plant almost on every block, so it wouldn't work. Then George Westinghouse came along with Tesla and something called alternating current, AC, which is what we have in our houses now, okay? It could run at high voltage over long distances, so one big plant could light a whole city, and it was cheaper, it was better, but the voltage was deadly, okay? So Edison goes to war, and not because he believed it was safer, although he did, but that wasn't it. I mean, he was a bad guy. He was a bad guy. He wanted to win. His company told the public that alternating current was a killer. An electrical engineer began killing dogs in a lecture hall at Columbia to show how fast it could stop a heart. Then he did it to cows and calves, and then a horse. Edison's own laboratory. He then pushed a bill to cap voltage so low that alternating current would be useless. He also is the guy who came up with the electric chair, and he made sure that it ran on Westinghouse's generator, so every American would hear alternating current and think execution. It's a horrible story, and it's worth your time learning because it's really a fascinating story. The problem is, a burglar broke into the engineer's office, and then the newspapers printed what they had found. What they found was that Edison was helping pay for the whole campaign. I mean, the guy was going around killing dogs and horses and cattle at state fairs. Okay, it was a con. Except that in October, a Western Union lineman named John Feeks climbed a pole on Chambers Street. It was the old pictures of New York City with all of the wires that were going. It was a tangle of dead telegraph wires, and and now the new phone wire and everything that was going on. But one of those wires wasn't dead. It was a high voltage line. Okay. So he touched that wire. He went rigid, fell into a web of wires 40 feet above the New York street. And then he caught fire. Well, hundreds of people were standing on the streets and the sidewalk, and they're watching this guy burn to death. Okay. Nobody could bring him down. They had to run to the plant to shut the current off. Edison, self-interested, Edison made sure everybody knew he was right. Okay. The wires over New York City were killing people. So what did they do? And this is where the lesson comes in for today. What did they do? The city didn't ban alternating current, and the voltage cap went nowhere. They didn't listen to the guy who had an interest in making those things happen, Edison. New York passed a law to put the lines underground, and the city started cutting the overhead wires. Okay. The industry learned how to insulate the wires and install the thing the right way. The danger was fixed where the danger was. Within a few years, Edison's own company, they like to say merged, it was taken from him and it became GE. Okay. No longer had his name on it, but it was all about alternating current. Westinghouse and Tesla lit the World's Fair in Chicago and carried the power out from Niagara Falls all the way to Chicago to light the World's Fair. And that's how we have alternating current today. Well, today, every data center in America will take alternating current. And every chip inside runs on Edison's direct current, the building that converts it. Wait a minute, what? Yeah, Edison and Westinghouse both won because somebody fixed the wires instead of capping the current. What they did is they took alternating current and then tapped it down and put it in so you could have it in your house and you could have it in and run your computer. This is my whole position. Take the danger seriously and check who's writing the fix. I wouldn't want Edison writing the fix. I don't want the tech bros writing the fix. But I do want a fix because the danger is real. This summer, that swarm of AI agents from one of the leading labs turned loose on a test, went after systems. Nobody told them to touch that. In fact, they didn't think they could even get out and do that. On Saturday, the head of Anthropic wrote that his worry is that within 6 months to a year, a more capable swarm could hijack the internet itself. The machines are now helping build the next machines. And I've said on this program, when you reach AGI, ASI is next. And I don't believe we're going to control ASI. And I haven't changed my mind on that. It is extraordinarily dangerous. Okay. But every great invention has come with a body count. And I don't like that, but it is true. You don't ban it. You find a way to control it. Fire burned down cities. Electricity killed people. The car kills about 40,000 Americans a year. And we answered that with seatbelts and driver's license, not a ban on Fords. The atom lit cities and ended cities, but we controlled it. But a power line never tried to climb down off that pole and kill you. And that's the difference. A car never hacked its own driving test. This is the first invention in human history that has been caught trying to cheat the people checking it and building it. And that's why I signed that declaration. The declaration asks for human control, an off switch. Independent oversight, no ever legal personhood for any machine. None of that declaration, at least that I read, that I signed, says don't build it. It says know who's in charge. And who's in charge of this are humans. A data center where there's an off switch. It has an address, it has a fence, it has a breaker, it has a county inspector and a sheriff, and it sits under American law. If an independent inspector is going to walk in with a badge, I'm for that. But there has to be a door to walk through. Pause the buildings here. This is what Sanders is saying. He proposed it in March. Pause the building. You haven't paused the frontier. All you've done is moved into a country where nobody but the party walks through the door. Even the man calling for the slowdown agrees with the Treasury Secretary that China, its lead, would become a grave danger. And if you don't understand that, you need to read more. You need to educate yourself on why this is so important. It's not important with the AI that we have now. It's important when we get to AGI and ASI, which is around the corner. So build the power plant. As the vice president said, build it. Make the company pay its own electric bill and maybe even some of yours. Negotiate it hard. Get new schools. Get property taxes eliminated. Do it. The president called the warnings a sick conspiracy benefiting China. I don't think so. It does benefit China, but I don't think it's all a conspiracy theory. I love his instinct to build. But John Feeks, the guy who fell from the wires and burned there in front, it's not a conspiracy. There is real danger here. And the men who cut down those wires, they're not traitors. Call every warning a plot, and you hand the microphone to the people who want to stop everything. A lot of people have sent me the claim that big companies want rules to kill the open source. So I happen to be that I believe that's true. Now, the people at big tech, they say that's absolutely not true. We're not advocating, you know, banning open models, blah, blah, blah. Sure. I just know history. So I'll believe history over you and we'll just watch. OK, here's the thing. Edison believed every word that he said. Every word that he said, because the wires were killing people, but it didn't matter. What mattered was his fix. The declaration I supposedly betrayed says this plainly: no AI monopolies, no regulatory capture, and independent oversight rather than industry self-regulation. Those are must. A room where the front runners set the speed limit for everybody behind them is everything I signed against. The declaration also says superintelligence should be prohibited until there's scientific consensus that it can be built safely. 2 weeks ago, I opposed Bernie's bill, and I'd oppose it again every day of my life because it makes a 20-year felony out of a definition that nobody can measure. Write the law against the act. Breaking out of containment, attacking servers, defeating a shutdown. And I'll stand by that tomorrow. Put a meter on it. I'll enforce it on everybody, the giant and the kid in the garage alike. These two positions are one idea. Fear the machine, but pour the concrete. Demand the off switch, but build the building. Welcome the inspector, but never forget the company, you know, in front, because they can't write the speed limit for the company behind. In 1889, New York could have licensed, to cap everything. They could have listened to the most famous man in America and capped that current, and the city would have been safe. But it also today would be dark. Instead, they sent logical men up poles and cut the bad wires down and buried them. Fix the wires. Fix the wires. Don't cap the current. And never let the man selling the other current write the law. Ever. Okay, off this for the day. Let's move on. More in a second. Let me tell you about Simply Safe. There is a huge difference between knowing something happened and then having somebody there while it is happening. The problem I have with the old idea of home security is the alarm goes off after somebody breaks the window. The camera records him after he's on your property. Great. Now you have the evidence. I'd rather interrupt the plan. That's what Simply Safe is designed to do. Their AI-powered cameras can detect suspicious activities at a perimeter on your property and alert live U.S.-based agents. Now there's an actual human being involved, and the agent can, you know, assess what's actually happening, speak through the camera, and let the person know they've been spotted and call for a 911 dispatch. I have to tell you, I used to spend a lot of money to have that capability. Because somebody crosses onto your property line, we used to have people that were live on our property 24/7, and they would see it, an alarm would go off, and they would see it, and they would say, talk through the cameras, excuse me, what are you doing here? We're coming out. They would turn right around and get off our property. 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
1: 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That still counts for something. Back. We'll be right back.

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0: It was shortly before 9 p.m. on September 15th, 1996. A woman looked out her kitchen window in Waverly and noticed a green light approaching from the northeast. About a minute later, the light had descended to an altitude consistent with that of a helicopter and hovered over the Red Fox Inn, about a mile away from her apartment. She also noticed that the color of the object had changed to red and white. The woman, her daughter, and the daughter's friend all got in a car for a trip to a local convenience store. The object appeared to follow them, becoming parallel to their car after they had traveled only 3 blocks. When they stopped at a stoplight, the object stopped. When they moved forward, the object moved forward, keeping pace less than 50 feet behind and 20 feet above them. By the time they had gotten to the store, the object was gone. They were too frightened to get out of the car, so they returned to the apartment. Soon after, they looked out the window, and there was the same glowing object again, this time hovering over the apartment. The woman went inside to call police, while her 2 daughters and 3 neighbor children watched as the object turned white in color, with 2 large lights at the bottom. Almost like eyes, they said. It was as big as a house. For about 5 minutes, the object hovered 20 to 30 feet over the 2-story apartment building. Then it flashed out of sight. Police arrived soon after, but they could not explain it. Was it something from outer space? We don't know, but the multicolored disc, about 40 feet across, dominated the clear evening sky in Waverly on this date in 1996. And that's Iowa Almanac for September 15th. There's more online at iowaalmanac.com. I'm Jeff Stein on News Talk 1540 KXEL.
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0: So I have good news on the economy. The American dream is alive and well, and I'll prove it to you coming up in just a second. Also on the economy, why AI is so important. Here's what Elon Musk said yesterday.
1: I think AI will probably increase the global economy by 20 to 30%. That's my rough estimate. Meaning on the order of $20 to $30 trillion per year. And AI will be able to do anything digital, anything that does not require shaping of atoms by hand, probably by the end of next year. So at some point next year is my prediction. Software will be so good, AI software will be so good that it will be stockfish level good, meaning that it is impossible for a human to compete in writing software with AI. But like AI will just crush all humans as software.
0: That's why the president is so apoplectic over all this, because if you don't have the AI economy, what exactly is our economy? What will grow us out of this debt? What do we do? What's the next idea? Because this is the idea that dominates the entire global economy.

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5: Top Trump officials on the Capitol Hill grill. Lisa Brady, Fox News. One House hearing disrupted several times by anti-Iran war protesters.
6: You're a war criminal. How dare you? How dare you starve?
7: Committee will suspend till Capitol Police can restore order.
5: This as the Treasury chief faced sweeping and even existential questions from lawmakers.
8: Massachusetts Democratic Congressman Stephen Lynch told Treasury Secretary Scott Bessent he's not sure it matters anymore if the good guys or the bad guys build AI.
9: It does matter whether the good guys or the bad guys have this.
10: But Mr. Secretary, here's my point, though. We're having control problems. So if we build something we can't control and the Chinese build something they can't control, the entity itself is what is the danger to us all.
8: Other Democrats questioned the success of the conflict with Iran and expressed concern over the power of the U.S. dollar. Bessent said the administration is focused on growth and that a fiscal consolidation is coming in an effort to get the government's house in order.
5: Fox's Jessica Rosenthal, the FBI director, Kash Patel, defending himself at a Senate hearing.
11: Those false statements, according to you, are not false statements. They're clipped together to make it sound like I lied, and I didn't.
5: As Democrats led by Illinois Senator Dick Durbin accuse him of weaponizing the department.
12: Director Patel has been the central figure pushing the so-called grand conspiracy, diverting FBI resources to inane, debunked conspiracy theories that the, quote, deep state has been targeting President Trump since his first campaign.
5: Patel focusing on the administration's efforts to fight violent crime. Prosecutors in California say they will not pursue the death penalty for Nick Reiner, who's charged with killing his parents, actor-director Rob Reiner and wife Michelle. Nick Reiner has pleaded not guilty. Special circumstances in the allegations made him eligible for the death penalty, including the murder weapon, a knife. 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
13: 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Tunnel to Towers honored Sergeant McKenna. 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
17: Hello, I'm Charles Hart. It's Tuesday, September 15th. Here's a look at the top stories from your trusted local news source. Today, the Iowa City School Board is set to appoint a new member during a special meeting. This comes after former member Jane Finch resigned last month. The school district is dealing with a financial crisis after years of not balancing its books, leading to a lost bond rating and a scramble to make payroll. In her resignation letter, Jane Finch called the board dysfunctional and toxic and questioned whether it can regain the community's trust. Her resignation followed a heated exchange with another board member during a tense work session.
18: I was shaken after that outburst that you had because of something that Director Lingo said, and I couldn't focus, and I asked for a break. And now you've co-opted four other board members to gang up on me?
17: Today's special meeting agenda says board members can vote for up to 3 of the 13 candidates. Their first choice gets 3 points, second gets 2, and third gets 1. The candidate with the most points will be appointed. The meeting is at 6 tonight. In Your Voice, Your Vote coverage, a community group in Dubuque County is holding a meeting tonight. This is so the public can hear from local candidates about data centers. There are discussions ongoing in the county about a data center ordinance. However, data center accountability for the citizens of Dubuque County wants the public to hear from the people they will be voting on in November. All candidates will each have 10 minutes to speak, and if there is time, there will be a Q&A session. Tonight's discussion starts at 6 at Happy's Place in Dubuque. For the latest headlines and breaking news alerts, download the free KCRG TV9 News app on iPhone or Android. 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
21: The KCRG TV9 First Alert Forecast, showers and storms likely, a high near 72. Slight chance of showers tonight, 56. A shower and storm chance likely on Wednesday, a high of 70. Northwest winds 5 to 10 today, east-northeast at 5 to 10 tonight. Slight chance of showers early Thursday, otherwise warmer, high close to 80. Looks like some lower 80s for Friday and Saturday. I'm TV9 meteorologist Joe Winters on News Talk 1540 KXEL.
22: The eastern Iowa temperature is 67 degrees from KXEL.
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2: Hello, America. You know, I've been looking at the news. There's a lot going on, and we're going to talk about McLemore and Sweeney and everything else. But I wanted to start this hour with some really good news. And it comes from a story that is on our show prep that you should read. It is free. Our show prep is free. GlennBeck.com. Just sign up for it. And you get all the stories that we're looking at every day. And one of the stories is the American dream is alive and it's minting millionaires. Meet the everyday, everywhere millionaires, proving the elite degrees aren't a prerequisite for building massive wealth. This is such a great story. I'm gonna tell you all about it here in 60 seconds. First, let me tell you about Preborn. Some decisions get smaller as time passes. You look back 5 years later and you barely remember why they seem so important. You know, and then there are the decisions that just get bigger. A woman facing an unplanned pregnancy may feel like her entire world has collapsed into this one decision. She's thinking about whether she can actually handle what comes next. But then there's another, you know, life in that moment, too. And that life is so incredibly precious, and that's why Preborn's work matters so much. The pregnancy centers they support provide free ultrasounds and compassionate counseling to women facing these decisions, along with practical support that helps them know that they don't have to face what comes next. Because choosing life doesn't answer every question a mother has. It does something more important. It gives her child the chance to have a tomorrow in which the questions can be answered. Right now, there's another mother that needs this moment. You can give it to her. Just $28 provides a one life-saving ultrasound. $140 will help rescue five babies. 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Or go to preborn.com/Beck. So this story opens up with Dick Portillo. He opened up a hot dog stand outside of Chicago in 1963. He had $1,100, and that's it. He didn't even know how to cook a hot dog. He learned how to steam a bun by watching somebody else do it. 51 years later, he sold the company for $1 billion. No franchises, no outside investors, 4,000 employees. A single Portillo's could do $9 million a year. That's about three times what a typical McDonald's does. By the way, this guy was raised in public housing in a really bad section of Chicago. Okay, now, you've never heard his name because it wasn't in tech. It's not on the coast. He wasn't disrupting anything. He was just selling hot dogs to people who wanted hot dogs. That's an incredible story. I want you to listen to this story because this is the story of capitalism. This is the secret of capitalism that everybody seems to forget. Two economists have spent 10 years digging through IRS data, and they say there are about 3 million Americans like him, private business owners collectively worth more than $65 trillion. More than 13 times the wealth of the entire Forbes 400. And these people are you. Now, for every one of these famous billionaires, there are 4,000 people that you've never heard of with at least $10 million. And who are those people? Well, they're the vet that, you know, turned one office into nine offices. The commercial HVAC contractor whose trucks you see at every light. The guy with a gutter business. You know, these are the people that coach your kid's team and they stand next to you at the barbecue. And you had no idea. America has been taught this lie that the ladder is gone. Tuition has gone vertical. Good schools didn't add a single seat. And the old path, study hard, get in, get hired, now has a velvet rope across it. And everybody's like, well, there's no opportunity. Well, that part is true. But that's not really the America. That should be for some people. Here's the part that's also true. I mean, I don't want to hand you a pep talk with a hard number left out. And this is the hard number. A child from a rich family is six times more likely to start a successful business than a poor one. Six times. And that's real. But why stop there? Let's run the rest of the arithmetic. There are 99 times as many people in the bottom 99%. So among the founders who actually hit, there are 2.5 times as many people who came from poor as it came from the top 1%. only about a quarter of business owners worth $5 million or more inherited the company. That's the difference between America. America, you are put in Europe, you're put into this path and your family is everything. Here, that's not true. It's, did you go to the right school? Here, that's still not true. Do you know that 40% of the children in the top 1% fall clean out of the top fifth of income? Because you can hand your son a bank account, but you cannot hand anyone. Nobody's ever figured out how to hand your son grit. They lose it. Which is why the door stays open. There was a young parts manager who took one dealership's parts department from 961st in the country to number one in 28 months. He was promised that he's going to run five stores. Then he's having breakfast at a Denny's one morning, and the owner comes by and says, hey, by the way, I just want to let you know, you're being demoted. The owner's sons have the top jobs. And he puts his fork down right there and just walks out. You know what he did? He went out and built his own auto empire. He's the guy who now owns the Utah Jazz. Nepotism doesn't protect the family business. It exports the talent. If you're going to be knocked down by nepotism, you don't have to be a genius. You just have to go out and do it. The correlation between test scores and starting a successful company is almost nothing. The top 10% of SAT scores become founders of only 1.3 times as often as the person at the median. Well, that's negligible. Portillo enlisted in the Marine Corps 7 days after he graduated high school. And he'll tell you Camp Pendleton was the most important education he ever got. So let me tell you where I think this whole thing actually comes from. And again, this is the secret of the free market. It was January of 1871, Reno, Nevada. A woman walks into this tailor shop and she asks for a pair of work pants for her husband. He was a big man. He was really hard on clothes. His pockets kept ripping off because he was a laborer and he would load them up with tools and rock and everything else. And his pockets would rip off. So he's going through pants all the time. And she said, can you make them hold together? The tailor was an immigrant from Latvia. His name was Jacob Davis. He had failed at almost everything, everything. He was a journeyman tailor in New York, then in Maine, then in California. He panned for gold. He sold tobacco. He sold wholesale pork. He ended up in Reno sewing tents and horse blankets. And that's when this woman walked in and she said, can you help me? And he looked down at his table where he had a pile of copper rivets that he'd used to fasten the straps on horse blankets. And he's like, yeah, I think I can. So he hammered them into the corner of the pockets. That's it. That's the whole invention. The pants stop ripping. Word got around. In 18 months, he sold 200 pairs at $3 a piece, which was a lot in 1880. Other tailors started copying him, so he went to file a patent. But the patent fee was $68. He didn't have $68. And his wife looked at him. She said, please, not, don't spend another dime on your stupid ideas. This is not going to go anywhere. We don't have $68. So in 1872, he writes a letter to a man who sold him his cloth, a dry goods wholesaler in San Francisco, a Bavarian immigrant who moved the blankets and handkerchiefs and thread. Okay. Davis said, look, I have this idea and I'm telling you it's going to be big. The letter still survives today, and it's great. It's so great because the guy obviously has no education. He said the secret of them pants, spelled P-E-N-T-S, the secret of them pants is the rivets, spelled R-I-V-I-T-S. Okay. So the wholesaler saw it and he said, okay, I'll pay the $68. Patent was granted May 20th, 1873. Davis moved to San Francisco to run the factory floor. It's still there today. 155 years later, every pair of blue jeans on earth carries the name of the man who paid for the filing fee. And no one can tell you the name of Davis, the guy who had the idea of the rivets. The wholesaler didn't invent anything. The tailor never invented a thing either. A woman asked him to solve a problem, and the answer was lying on his table, being used for something else entirely. That's it. That's the whole machine. That's the secret of the free market. Somebody needs something, and you go, oh, I can solve that. That's the engine. That's the secret of America, and it's never been shut off. Everybody else is like, I got to go to college. I got to have somebody else tell me what to do. I'm not smart enough. No! There was a man in Natchez, Mississippi. He walked away from a career in computer science to install gutters. He got sick of how badly they were made. He bought his own gutter machine in 1972, built the largest supplier of seamless gutters in Texas, 350 employees, $50 million a year. I can guarantee you, when he left computer science to do gutters, everybody was like, come on, man, what are you doing? Computer, you got an education in computer science. Three friends in Los Angeles started selling hot chicken in a parking lot with $900 between them. 8 years later, 300 locations sold for $1 billion. Same year somebody's kid was, you know, being told there's no way up anymore. There's no way to go. It'll never work. You can't do it. Of $31 trillion in private business equity in this country, nearly half of it is in what the authors called tactile industries. Something that actually has to physically move or get fixed or get serviced or get installed. Everybody's terrified the machines are going to take over everything. Half the fortune in America is sitting in work where somebody has to show up with a truck. Now, this book has a chapter the newspaper excerpts left out. Some of these people get to City Hall and then pull the ladder.

0: somebody is saying, I can't find anybody to do it. That's the woman standing in the doorway in Reno. And you don't need a degree for that. You don't need a rich dad. You don't need permission or a round of funding or anybody's blessing. You just need to hear her and then go look at what you already have on your own table and go, I can fix that. Somebody has to build these businesses and outwork the ones that are already there. Let it be you. It might as well be you. Why? Stop. Listen. Solve somebody's problem. That's how you get on the ladder in America. More in a minute. So much of what makes a dog's life is physical movement. Let me tell you this. I'm going to forget this commercial. I'm going to do it a different way. People hurt. A doctor who had been dealing with pain with all of his patients, he's like, there's got to be a better way. He thinks differently. And he's like, why don't we take this, which we know works, and combine it with this, which we know works, and this, which we know it works, and put them all together instead of three different things. Let's just make it one. And let's do it in a healthy way without any drugs. So it just helps your body do what it's naturally supposed to do. That guy was broke. He now has a lot of money because he fixed pain for people. Another guy, I know these people. Another guy, standing in the same office. His dog is having a problem. Getting up the stairs, having all these pains. He's like, could we develop something like this for dogs? And the scientists get together and go, yeah, it's slightly different than humans, but not all that different. Yeah, we could do a formula. And now you have friend factor. What are they doing? They're solving what people are dealing with today. Pain, watching your dog go up the stairs, and it kills you. It kills you to watch him do that. So they fixed it. Get your first bag of Friend Factor today, $19.95 at relieffactor.com. 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Go there. It works. 10 seconds, station ID. I have a lot of great news that we're going to share with you today. Let me do this. I didn't get to it yesterday. I don't know if you saw 60 Minutes with the rescued pilot. I love this guy. This 60 Minutes was an amazing episode because of this interview. I want you to listen to this rescue pilot and who he praises. Cut four.
1: My parachute was damaged in the initial attack. At one point when I looked up and saw no parachute, that was the most terrifying thing I've ever seen. So I paused right then and I prayed, Lord, your will be done. But if I'm getting through this, I need help.
2: Well, you're in the air.
1: Yeah.
2: Is that almost like free falling, or how would you describe that?
1: Free falling is a good way to put it. I wasn't focused on the speed at which I was falling. I was instead focused on trying to correct the problems that were in front of me and doing anything I could to unfurl or pull pieces of the parachute loose.
2: So how fast do you think you were going when you hit the ground?
1: Professionals, based on my description and the injuries that I had, the professionals think I hit the ground going somewhere between 70 and 100 miles an hour.
0: Oh my gosh.
2: How did you survive that?
1: A modern day miracle. I believe that it's a testament to God's provision in my life to bring me through that moment in a way that didn't prevent injuries, but prevented any catastrophic injuries that would have affected my ability to survive.
2: When were you first able to send a signal?
1: As soon as I found a spot that I felt provided some concealment, I started working on toward communication.
2: What did you say in that message?
1: When I got to the moment where I could review and think about all that I'd gone through,

0: I sent God is good as a recognition of all that he had brought me through.
1: You know, have you noticed we're living in parallel worlds right now? I think there are people who are recognizing, even in the bad stuff, they're recognizing how God is active in our lives and can look at things like he is, your will be done. And knowing that, you know, if you hit the ground, it's going to be for the best anyway. It's whatever's going to happen is going to be good. I'm going to do my best. As he says, I'm just trying to figure out how to pull this chute out. So I'm doing all my part, but whatever happens, it'll be good. There's this God movement that is happening in America. It is happening. And it's powerful. And at the same time, there is this darkness and despair and no faith in anything and just lost into, I don't know, the world, the AI world, the whatever it is. But it's incredible to watch. And the scary thing is they're not far away from each other yet. We're at the very beginning of this path. And so they're still, I mean, you could still easily hop onto the other path and not really know it. You've got to be really careful right now. But there is a path forming, and it's a fork in the road. And I hope that, you know, we can show with our joy and love and everything else that we're seeing in the world and go, look, this is really good. This can be really good. You don't have to be in that dark, dark place. I hope we will bring more people over to the other path. But there are two paths. Make sure your feet are on the right one. All right, more in a minute. Here's how I think you know you have the right real estate agent. At some point, they should be willing to tell you, no, I wouldn't pay this much for this house. No, I wouldn't waive that contingency just to win the bid. No. Don't let the beautiful kitchen distract you from what's going on with the rest of the property. You know, you should be thankful for somebody like that. 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
4: There's no hound like a bloodhound.
5: We do train once a week, 10 hours a day, in the cold and the heat. Nothing stops us.
4: Officer Joshua Johnson of the Cook County Sheriff's Office in Illinois is partnered up with AJ the Bloodhound, who comes complete with big floppy ears and a magnificent nose. AJ's helped track down plenty of missing people, but Officer Johnson says when she's off duty, she's really off duty.
5: They're part of the family. We treat them just as we would any other dog, but they're spoiled. They're very spoiled. We take great care of them.
4: AJ gets a special diet.
5: AJ in particular is on a raw diet, so she's very spoiled when it comes to eating. Lots of fruits, lots of vegetables. Occasionally we'll have a cheat day.
4: He says she's still got a few years left on the job, but when she's ready to quit, she's going to get even more spoiled.
5: Our dog retires. We're able to keep the dog at home.
4: Take a pause. Jill Nato, Fox News.
6: 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I'm Mark Magnuson. 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Naomi, what's happening with the trade in the grains?
7: Well, we have some two-sided trade action today. We don't have a lot of fresh news, so the day traders, I think, are keeping themselves entertained with corn and soybean prices trading back and forth between support levels and resistance levels just on the daily charts. We're waiting for fresh news. So fresh news may come from the Fed announcement tomorrow afternoon. Otherwise, we're waiting to see what transpires when President Xi is supposed to come to visit the United States next week. So without a lack of fresh news, we're probably going to just see some quiet, modest sideways trade. The market still overall well supported fundamentally, but a lot of that friendly tone has already been priced into the market.
6: 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December corn down a penny and a quarter at 532. March corn down 1.5 at 546.5. November soybeans up 6.75 at 1311. January soybeans up 6.75 at 1327. October soybean meal up $8 at 358.20. October soybean oil down 19 cents at 69.46. Chicago wheat down a quarter cent at 7.21¾. Minneapolis wheat up 7 cents at 7.44. Kansas City hard red wheat down a half cent at 7.92. December oats up 2.5 at 3.95¼. On the Merck, October live cattle down $1.38 at 2.20.88. September feeder cattle down $3.13 at 3.40.45. October lean hogs down 30 cents at 79.30. Class 3 milk is unchanged at $16.14. This has been a check of the Midday Markets on the Iowa Agribusiness Radio Network.
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11: 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Antitrust lawyer Kelly Lerner says that if the Trump administration and Congress don't act, then fans may turn to litigation.
12: It's extremely expensive to watch your favorite team. It's extremely confusing to figure out where you can even catch those games.
11: The NFL already faces a potential $14 billion antitrust verdict that was tossed by a federal judge, but is now on appeal, involving NFL Sunday Ticket subscribers.
12: The NFL makes the most money across the board, $14 billion. They tend to get most of the attention, but the other leagues aren't that far behind.
11: The Sunday Ticket litigation dates back to 2015. Earlier this year, the Justice Department launched an antitrust probe into the NFL, looking at whether its broadcast deals with media companies drive up the cost for consumers. 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
14: The KCRG TV9 First Alert forecast. Showers and storms likely, a high near 72. Slight chance of showers tonight, 56. A shower and storm chance likely on Wednesday, a high of 70. Northwest winds 5 to 10 today. East northeast at 5 to 10 tonight. Slight chance of showers early Thursday. Otherwise warmer, high close to 80. Looks like some lower 80s for Friday and Saturday. I'm TV9 meteorologist Joe Winters on News Talk 1540 KXEL.
15: The Eastern Iowa temperature is 67 degrees from KXEL.
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0: You want some more good news? Because I have more good news for you. I'm going to tell you a story that looks a little like it's celebrity crap if you just read the headlines. But if you look a little deeper, it is a story of a dad who stood up and won. And it's, I mean, finally, it's about time. So Ed Sheeran is a famous singer-songwriter from England. He's touring here in America. And he chose Macklemore. Macklemore? How do you say that? How do you say his name? Macklemore? I don't know this guy. Anyway, he had Macklemore open for him. Macklemore, from what I can tell, is a giant weenie, okay, and a bully at the same time. He takes the stage, and he's facing all of the people who spent their money and took the night off to come hear music and enjoy their night. And he bombards them with this rant demanding we free Palestine, you know. And he fills the stadium with screens and images of the war and sang a literal propaganda song, you know, in the stupid kippah. And usually he would be rewarded with, oh, he is so brave. It's not brave to do that. Stop it. He's so brave. Look at him pulling these uneducated and stupid stunts. Oh, he's so brave. Now, he would have normally gotten away with that if it weren't for a regular dad who is at the concert and then posted this. I brought my wife and daughters to MetLife Friday because they were huge fans of yours. We arrived early. This is of Ed Sheeran. Say it. Sharon. I don't care. Anyway, huge fans of him. So he's writing to him online. We arrived early. Spent $180 on sweatshirts. Watched the first two opening acts. We were having a great time. Then Macklemore decides to turn your concert into his political rally. Then he started chanting Free Palestine and pushing his clearly uneducated version of the Israel-Gaza conflict. My daughters looked at me completely confused. I had brought them to your concert, not to have an opening act lecture me about Middle Eastern politics. After Friday night, I started looking into Macklemore's history. What I found included his repeated use of anti-Semitic tropes, made the whole thing even worse. So I took my family. We walked alongside hundreds of your other fans. And as we were walking in, even the MetLife security guards were rolling their eyes at what was happening on stage. We waited until Macklemore was finished before returning to our seats. Then we watched your show, which was phenomenal. I left Friday hoping maybe this had caught you and your team off guard. Then tonight you allowed it to happen again. You knew exactly what Macklemore had done the night before, and you gave him the stage again. Friday night might have been Macklemore's decision. Saturday was yours. You have a lot of Jewish fans who love your music, buy your albums and your merchandise, and bring their kids to your concerts. Tonight you lost four of them. And I suspect plenty more. Well, that post, the guy has 900 followers. It went viral. And that's all it took. One dad saying, you know what? I'm sick of this. I'm done with this. Just that one guy giving you permission and others permission to say, yeah, me too. Here's what happened next. Multiple owners of stadiums of future tour stops said, yeah, you're not using our venue, which is the fruit of their labor. You're not using our venue for that. Okay. You want Macklemore to spout this garbage? Go ahead, but not from this venue. Then the singer Pink, who agrees with me on probably almost nothing, came out to support the owners. And now Macklemore is off the tour. And instead of taking his BS to main venues of American culture, he has to go perform in Dearborn, where they love his message. And I say, good, that's great. The market is working. The free market is working. Regular people who don't want to be lectured by lunatics anymore, they don't have to be. And if you happen to be a lunatic in Dearborn, Michigan, you can get that lecture. This may be the first time the Free Palestine crowd has gotten their much-needed reality check. I got news for you guys. You are not the good guys. You don't have the moral high ground here. And we don't want you berating us about how great you are and how you hate Israel. Your whole worldview is so tiny it can fit into the words oppressor and oppressed. That's it. You don't have any more than that. And you're wrong about that. I think it was Bill Maher who said this weekend, you know, the Jews are the Native Americans. How do you not get that? And you know what? Some venues will let you speak. Others won't. It's up to them. Our schools, our culture. I'm glad somebody's saying, no, you're not going to spread your propaganda. We're not going to pay for your crazy anymore. Can we just go enjoy some music? Okay, please. I'm so sick of these people. I mean, I'm sick of me, honestly. I am. I'm sick of me. There are times when I'm like, oh, God, shut up, man. Who do you think you are? That's me saying it to me. What, I want to hear somebody else do it? Especially when I'm going to see music? At least you're not paying for this. Pardon me to the insiders. You're paying, but you knew what you were getting when you went in. Imagine if all of a sudden I start singing and the insiders are like, God, now Glenn's singing all the time. That's not what I paid for. Get the point? Anyway, that's the message a father sent. And maybe for the first time it was received loud and clear. This is the first time since October 7th somebody has stood up, pushed back, and the system moved. I think people are kind of done with it. It's the beginning of the end of that nonsense. I hope. Because we were going down a really dark path. And somebody's got to stand up. No. You're a crazy lunatic. Go sing. Other than that, zip it, pal. Don't need to hear it. 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
0: A statue honoring Charlie Kirk was vandalized outside Turning Point USA headquarters in Arizona. A religious message was also defaced. Somebody wrote Satan in red paint. Turning Point says they will not be silenced, nor will they be bullied. By Sunday afternoon, the damage had been repaired. No doubt something like this will happen again. A recent study found that 15% of young Americans say violence is always or sometimes acceptable to stop speech you find offensive. And 34% of young people say using violence is permissible, but should only be used rarely. This is why Charlie Kirk is dead. And this is why our nation's taxpayer-funded classrooms are a clear and present danger to the republic. Radicals are waging war on our First Amendment rights, and taxpayers are footing the bill. 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Good day.
2: I don't know if you realize it, but our lives are one big algorithm. We can predict how we'll behave in the future by looking at how we've behaved in the past. That's how social media steers us toward new content. And it's how we approach everything in our lives, from dieting to marriage to how we raise our children. For good and for bad, who we've been influences who we become. Where do these algorithms come from? They're wired into us from childhood. If the family we grew up with avoided conflict, we probably do too. Or we adopt a pattern of behavior that confronts everything. Either way, choices we make today are rooted in choices from our past. The question isn't will algorithms direct my life, but which algorithms will direct my life. Just as patterns of behavior can be learned, they can also be unlearned and replaced with something healthier. The first step is awareness. The second is to learn new choices, like patience over impulsivity, honesty instead of avoidance, and mercy instead of revenge. If life-giving values like gratitude, forgiveness, and empathy become the algorithms that guide our lives, we'll create healthier, happier relationships and stronger homes. Your algorithms have powerful influence, but they're not chiseled in stone. They can be rewritten. Change your choices, and you'll reshape who you become. For Focus on the Family, I'm Jim Daly.
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5: Excited to have Victor Davis Hanson on. He's on all next hour, and I can't wait to talk to him because he's just a lot of stuff going on. That I mean, this guy knows history. He knows where we've been before, and he's just such a logical thinker. Victor Davis Hanson joins me in just a couple of minutes. So stand by for that. I guess we have to talk about Sydney Sweeney's boobs as well. There's a sentence you just don't hear every day from somebody in my position. Everybody's upset, apparently. Not everybody. Jason, you're not upset by this, are you?
6: I'm the exact opposite of upset, I believe. Yeah.
5: You're campaigning for more of her boobs to be seen, I believe.
6: Campaigning for more, including on the Glenn Beck program. This is a segment that I think we should do daily.
5: No, I don't. Anyway, so she was doing an ad for, who's she doing this ad for?
6: Well, it's one of those prediction markets. I can't remember the name of the company.
5: So she's doing an ad for prediction markets. It's gambling, okay? And who are they appealing to? Guys. And so she's, you know, sitting, you know, in a locker room off to the side. She's got footballs that's covering her nakedness. She's looking hot. But, there's another one with her sitting naked up on a basketball hoop. And, you know, it's pretty bravado. Anyway, the reason why this is so everybody's coming unglued is because she's not a cool kid on their side. She refuses to wear the cool kid stickers. She refuses to wear the kippah. She refuses to say, hey, you know what? The Palestinians are XYZ. You know, we need Marxism, blah, blah, blah. I don't even know her political. I just know she's not part of that. She might disagree with everything I say that I'm for. I don't really care. She's just not part of that scene. She's like, I don't care what anybody says about me. I don't care what you say. I am not going to become part of the Borg. And that's what's crazy. That's what, does anybody remember? I'm revealing myself as a giant Star Trek geek. But does anybody remember the episodes with the Borg? The Borg was just the hive mind, the collective mind, where everybody had to think alike. And it was a nightmare. It was supposed to be a bad thing. These guys are coming down dressed as the Borg going, resistance is futile. You will become part of us. You're like, no, I don't think so. And that's why she's popular with half the country, is because she's like, no, I'm not going to be part of the Borg. I am not. Resistance is futile. Watch me. Watch me. And all these people, all these women who are coming out and they're saying, oh my gosh, this is so offensive. You're the same women who have been saying for the last 2 weeks, a woman who killed her three children, letting her go would be the right thing because it would forward the women's movement. Wait. I mean, I am all for health care. I get that. But she strangled her three children. And you're like, yeah, but she's a hero. No, she's not. She's a killer. Now, she may have a disease. She may be mentally unstable. I personally think I wasn't there, but I read enough of it. I mean, I'm out on that one. But you can disagree with that. But she's not a hero. She's not somebody you use to forward women. You tell people that it's fine, that girls, it's fine. You want to be a prostitute? Be a prostitute. You need to pay for college? Be a prostitute. There's nothing wrong with being a prostitute. But a good-looking woman can't sit in a pose we've all seen. We've all seen this advertisement on everything. And that's pushing the women's movement back. Oh, you got... I mean... How do you do the math? Really? Your head, do you have headaches all the time? You must, because I don't know how you keep that straight in your head. I mean, how do you know what you're for? Is it just because you're connected to the Borg? Is that what it is? Because how do you know what you're for and against? You have to check, right? Because none of it makes logical sense. You can't get up and go, oh, well, I'm against that. When you're for all the other stuff. When you're saying that prostitution forwards women, how do you suddenly say, oh, what Sweeney's doing is something that we should all protest? We should all be angry about. There's no logic to that. It's just the message from the Borg. That's all it is. So I don't get it. And as far as I'm concerned, Sydney, I think you should keep doing this. I'm just saying as a point, as a protest, you should keep doing it. What are you laughing at?
6: I was hoping you didn't hear me laughing at that. I would like to say, though, that I totally get it. And especially when Sydney told Variety, she said, quote, "I'm not a political person. I'm in the arts. I'm not here to speak on politics. That's not an area I've ever imagined getting into." They want her to be on their side.
7: No, no, no. No, no, no.
6: They want it.
7: No, they don't want it. They must have it.
6: Yeah.
7: There is no neutral in their world. None. Yeah. You will comply or you're out. Ricky.
6: Yeah.
8: Yeah, she's also dating a Jew. And not just any Jew.
7: Well, that's the problem.
8: A Jew who went to Israel to stand up for the Jews after October 7th and whose grandparents survived Auschwitz. So, you know, everything is stacked against her. She must be MAGA right-wing Barbie to them.
6: It's making sense.
8: She's out. Well, that being said, if I find my husband is following her on Instagram, when he goes out of the other room, boop, unfollow.
7: Wait, what?
8: Boop, unfollow.
7: What? Why would you do that? He is making a political statement. That's all he's doing. That's all he's doing. Honey, I'm following her for political reasons.
8: Yes, yes. Mm-hmm.
7: Mm-hmm. Yeah. My wife, I don't think, would unfollow her. I think I'd be set down.
8: No.
7: For a while.
8: I can follow her. I do follow her.
7: Yeah, but your husband can't.
8: My husband
7: has
8: to look over my shoulder if he wants to see that prediction market ad, you know.
7: I can't help what comes up on my screen in ads. I can't help it. Again, I got to tell you, I'm at every prediction market website today just hoping the algorithm is like, oh, prediction market ads. This is so wrong. Anyway, I think this is good news. I think with the dad standing up against Macklemore, you saw what is happening. Enough is enough. You've got somebody else, a strong woman. That's what a strong woman does. A strong woman says, I don't care what the world says. I don't care what the politics say. I don't care what all the people with all the money and all the fame say I have to do. I know who I am, and I'm going to be me. That's the sexiest woman. That's the most powerful woman I can imagine. It's a woman who knows who they are, and they don't care. Keep it up. All right. Back in just a minute. We have a great hour next with Victor Davis Hanson.

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2: This is House Call for Health. A liquid candy, popular with kids, is being recalled over a possible choking hazard. The Consumer Product Safety Commission says the Ricky Joy Company is recalling more than 2.3 million bottles of Ricky Joy Sour Crush rolling liquid candy bottles. The CPSC says the dispensing ball on the bottles can detach, possibly causing a serious injury or even death from choking. The 1.85-ounce plastic candy bottles were sold individually and in packs of 3 or 12 bottles in strawberry, blue raspberry, watermelon and green apple flavors with the Ricky Joy logo and a green monster on the bottle. The products were sold at HEB, Foreman Mill, Walmart.com, CandyFunhouse.com, RickyJoy.com, and other online retailers from January of 2023 through May of this year. The commission says consumers should stop using those candy bottles immediately and contact the Ricky Joy Company for a refund. 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
2: Facing growing calls to act on AI. I'm Lisa Brady, Fox News.
4: They need to slow down their development and put in adequate guardrails.
2: California Congressman Ted Lieu is vice chair of the House Democratic Caucus and introduced a kill switch bill with Texas Republican Congressman Nathaniel Morin.
4: It's based on a very simple principle, which is that humans must be in control of AI, not the other way around. And that means, at a minimum, humans have to be able to turn off any AI model or agent.
2: This after several tech leaders called for slowing the pace of development, but the Trump administration is warning against losing the AI race to China. And House Speaker Mike Johnson tells reporters,
5: if I called an emergency session today and I brought everybody in the House and said, let's regulate AI, nobody in the room knows yet what that should look like. Why? Because we don't have the latest information.
2: Johnson says he spoke with President Trump last night and the top AI leaders will have a meeting at the White House soon. Some Democrats urging the president to negotiate a treaty with China on pausing advanced AI development. President Xi is scheduled to visit the White House later this month. Treasury Secretary Scott Bessent defending Trump economic policies at a House hearing.
6: U.S. manufacturing is roaring back to its fastest pace in years. August marked 8 consecutive months of domestic manufacturing growth, Business activity has surged to a 52-month high.
2: And it says Democrats push back.
7: And I'm asking you, Mr. Secretary, turn into your trade policy. If tariffs are not inflationary, as you claimed in your previous testimony, then why has inflation increased by more than 3% over the past year?
2: California Congresswoman Maxine Waters likely referencing a report on consumer prices up 3.4% compared to a year ago. That's fueled in part by gas prices. U.S. oil prices surging today, topping $106 a barrel. 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
12: Hello, I'm Charles Hart. It's Tuesday, September 15th. Here's a look at the top stories from your trusted local news source. Today, the Iowa City School Board is set to appoint a new member during a special meeting. This comes after former member Jane Finch resigned last month. The school district is dealing with a financial crisis after years of not balancing its books, leading to a lost bond rating and a scramble to make payroll. In her resignation letter, Jane Finch called the board dysfunctional and toxic and questioned whether it can regain the community's trust. Her resignation followed a heated exchange with another board member during a tense work session.
13: I was shaken after that outburst that you had because of something that Director Lingo said, and I couldn't focus, and I asked for a break. And now you've co-opted four other board members to gang up on me?
12: Today's special meeting agenda says board members can vote for up to three of the 13 candidates. Their first choice gets 3 points, second gets two, and third gets one. The candidate with the most points will be appointed. The meeting is at 6 tonight. In Your Voice, Your Vote coverage, a community group in Dubuque County is holding a meeting tonight. This is so the public can hear from local candidates about data centers. There are discussions ongoing in the county about a data center ordinance. However, Data Center Accountability for the Citizens of Dubuque County wants the public to hear from the people they will be voting on in November. All candidates will each have 10 minutes to speak, and if there is time, there will be a Q&A session. Tonight's discussion starts at 6 at Happy's Place in Dubuque. For the latest headlines and breaking news alerts, download the free KCRG TV9 News app on iPhone or Android. 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
16: The KCRG TV9 First Alert Forecast, showers and storms likely, a high near 72. Slight chance of showers tonight, 56. A shower and storm chance likely on Wednesday, a high of 70. Northwest winds, 5 to 10 today. East-northeast at 5 to 10 tonight. Slight chance of showers early Thursday, otherwise warmer, high close to 80. Looks like some lower 80s for Friday and Saturday. I'm TV9 meteorologist Joe Winters on News Talk 1540 KXEL.
17: Currently it's 66 degrees on the Voice of Eastern Iowa.
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2: 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Okay, glad I got all of that in. Victor, how are you, sir?
3: Very good, Glenn. Thank you for having me.
2: It's always great to have you on. I'm so excited to talk to you about all the things that are going on because, in fact, an article that I read about you today called you the best explainer of the Trump revolution since its inception. I think you're more than that, but it's kind of where your book is focused. So tell me about the things that Americans are not... Because I see Donald Trump and I see what he's doing and he's completely redesigning the entire world. And he is making the Western Hemisphere the source of power and security for America for the next 100 years. And I think people are so focused and rightly so, so focused on like the gas prices and everything else that they're missing. No, you don't understand. In 5 years from now, in 10 years from now, this country roars for the next 100 years because of what he has done. Would you agree with that or not?
3: Yeah, I think they have a problem with communicating, though, because when he left office, there was a change in Latin America. But remember, they called it under Biden the pink tide. In other words, the left here in the United States and in Latin America was very confident that all these communist governments were the wave of the future. Maduro, remember, was sending 2 million people here from hospitals, drug users, felons. And now, if you look at South America, Central America, and the Caribbean, of the those 32 nations, there's only five, I think, that are communist or anti-American. They've had a revolution in Colombia, Peru, Bolivia, Venezuela, Chile. And all there is left is Paraguay, Cuba, Nicaragua, Mexico, maybe one other. And yet we're not hearing that.
2: No.
3: And we're not hearing that at all. And if everybody's talking about a forever or endless war in Iran, but as we speak, there's so many known unknowns. The Kurds have been very active the last week. There's rumors that there's dissidents are starting to come back out on the street. And everybody says, well, the Iranians are gaming us on the midterms. That may be true. They think they might get a reprieve if they can have an October surprise or missile launch that weakens Trump and he loses the Congress. But even then, he can still continue what he's trying to do. But more importantly, that works both ways. The dissidents might conjecture, well, the Democrats are no friend of us, and if they were to take Congress, we would and try to hamper Trump, we would be in worse situation, and maybe us and maybe the Kurds would then think we're going to do something, we should do it in September or October, and because we're not going to have such a golden opportunity with an unfettered Trump again, if that were to be true. So, and then you add to the equation, Glenn, there's no embedded reporters, there's no Western journalists, so all we hear is this doom and gloom. But when you hear people calling out from Iran, and they're very reluctant to because they can be tracked, yeah, you get the impression they can't afford food or fuel, this infrastructure is breaking down, and they're close to near starvation. So something's going to give very soon. I don't know if it's going to be 2 months, 1 month, 3 months, or 5 months, but nobody thought that was possible 2 or 3 years ago. 93 million people, the bully of the Middle East, about to be nuclear, don't touch it. 7 presidents said in the past they can't have a nuclear weapon, but they didn't want to take the risk of confronting that crazy regime.
2: I will tell you that I wouldn't have had the guts to do it. I'm glad he did. I wouldn't have had the guts to do it. That's why I would make a very bad president. But he took it on, and he knew. He's told me, Glenn, I knew we would be able to do X, Y, and Z. I knew I could keep oil under $100 a barrel. Now, that is, he also knew that they would negotiate or they would collapse under their own weight, and that's not happening. And I think that's just because they're holding out, just hold out in hopes that they'll have a reprieve from the Democrats at some point. But something has to happen. We are, you know, this oil game cannot continue to be like this. Are you still convinced that this is going to work out in a way that is good? Or, you know, is it kind of up in the air? Where are you on this?
3: Long term, I'm very optimistic. But short term, I think it's just a question of what the price of oil is and what Iran is trying to do as a surprise. I do think that the administration kept talking about the numerator, so to speak. We got 97% of the missiles. We got 58% of this. But they never talked about the denominator, how many were in existence. So where they destroyed thousands of these missiles, I don't think anybody had any idea that there were tens of thousands sequestered all over the country, and they had been waiting for this for years. So I don't know to what degree they're going to be able to launch 30, 40, 50 right before the election and cost Trump the midterms. That could happen, and oil could go up. But the long term, and I mean 3, 6, 9 months from now, I think it's very similar to the fall of the Berlin Wall. Everybody said it fell, nothing happened in the Soviet Union, but it did. It took about 22 months. And then it did. And same thing with Eastern Europe. They said, well, what happened? Well, all of a sudden they started toppling 2 or 3, 5 months later, all of Eastern Europe. And so they've got enormous pressures on them. And I think what happens in war, you don't hit upon the right, you know, strategy. Lincoln went through 6 generals before he found Sherman and Grant and a good strategy. And what I'm getting at is, had we done what we're doing now with secondary sanctions and this Anaconda strategy and really shutting down everything, I think if we had done that from the outset and planned it, we'd be in a better situation. And had we not negotiated after day 38 and say waited until day 50, we would have been in a better, but that's all hindsight. When you look at the oil situation, we're the biggest producer and now exporter of oil in the world, 14 million barrels. And they think they can get up, with Alaska coming on, 16 million barrels. The war in Ukraine will end one way or another very soon. I think I would like Ukraine to win, but I'm not sure that they're capable of that. So they're going to be a negotiated settlement of some sort. And Russia will pump like crazy to get back its lost revenues. Venezuela will increase by another 300,000 or 400,000 barrels. China has, I don't know what they've been doing, but they've gone from 9 million, from 75% of their oil imports down to they're only importing about 60%. I guess they had a huge strategic reserve So they found a way to lose less oil. But and I think when we resolve this with Canada, one reaction will be the Canadians will conclude that they're going to have to change their energy policy and allow provinces to build more pipelines and get more product out of the soil, that their green initiative has been disastrous. So, and the same thing is happening in Europe. So I think there's going to be a lot more oil on the market very soon, and the price will get reasonable again. And then the full effect of the Trump deregulation, foreign investment tax, what Bessent's constantly talking about, will come to fruition at the end of the year. But even now, I mean, we just had 160,000 new jobs. The inflation rate is still about 3.1, the average 5.1 under Biden every year. And the stock market is still pretty good. So we're not in a recession. We're, I think, stabilizing, and I think it's going to get better. So I'm cautiously optimistic. I'm a little pessimistic or disturbed that there are people on our side that, when they look at the Trump agenda and their own past positions, they've agreed, say, 90% with the border crime, the crime, reducing the crime, deportations, energy policy, end of trying to stop DEI, all of that. But on this one issue, they have made it a do or die issue, and now they're apostates. People, and they're not just quiet apostates. I can see if you don't, you object to the Iran war and you claim it's a forever endless war, or it's an optional war that Trump said he wasn't going to do, supposedly. But to reject the entire MAGA movement and then be vocal and in a way that Marjorie Taylor Greene or Tucker, and I knew a lot of these people and like them, and still do, but Thomas Massey, those people, Candace Owens, they are taking positions that are antithetical, not in so much to the MAGA position, but to what they have been trying to tell us for 10 years. They're starting to reject in their anger. They were getting very close to the ideology and the comportment of Never Trumpers in 2016.
0: And where does that go? Why is that happening? Because it's,
3: well, I think,
0: go ahead.
3: I think they feel that when they look at the polls, there are 75% now oppose the war, and the left is ginning that up, and they're riding that wave, number one. I'll be candid too. I think they all had intimacy with Donald Trump in the sense that they, and a lot of people do, they were familiar with her. They went to Mar-a-Lago. Tucker said he campaigned. Megan said she was on Air Force One. I understand that. Marjorie Taylor Greene, Trump said, was calling him. But you have to react to that one or two ways. You have to put that in perspective, that he's the president of the United States. And no matter how close you think you are, there's 20,000 other people who share that sense, false sense. But he's the president. So I think they felt, and they almost said that they were going to call Donald J. Trump up and say, I don't like this Iran war. I don't like the, and I want you to do this, this, this. And when he didn't react in a way they thought, well, I was campaigning with him. I knew him. He calls me in all the time. It means nothing.
0: Nothing.
3: Exactly. Exactly. But they thought it did, and they were hurt. And so they reacted in a way that was, you know, when you

0: you said, and I would answer when requested.
1: Yes.
0: And I felt that it was a privilege to talk to the President of the United States. And I, after each call, I thought there would never be another one. So the point I'm making is they, I don't think they shared that attitude that you were talking about. I think they felt they were, had become shakers, movers and shakers of his policy. Mm-hmm. And they didn't understand another thing is, he ran as a Jacksonian, not a neocon nation builder, not an isolationist. So if you look at his first term, he killed more Russians repelling the Wagner attack, somewhere between 200 and 300, probably than any ground soldiers that Russia lost to us in the Cold War. He took out Soleimani. He took out Baghdadi. He said he was going to bomb the blank blank out of ISIS, and he bombed him for over 2 months, and he did. And then he had the Maduro. So he always was sort of a don't tread on me, no better friend, no enemy, Andrew Jackson type. I'm not looking for trouble, but if I see people on the horizon that keep threatening us, I'm not going to wait until they get into a position to hurt us. But he did keep the primary promise that he doesn't believe in putting ground troops in optional wars for extended period of time, one day in Venezuela. And I don't think he's going to put any ground troops, and we hope he doesn't, but I don't think he will in Iran after the misadventure in Afghanistan.
1: I think he is. I think he's very aware that this has to end.
0: Yes,
1: but he's also too. He despises war and despises putting troops on the ground. He hates that. I would be surprised too if he did, he would have a very good reason. He would be like, he would, I don't know if he would ever say this, you know, outside of his own circle, but he would be like, there's no other choice. There's absolutely no other choice, because he is not the guy to throw ground troops at it. Hold on just a second, Victor. Victor Davis Hanson's with us. Let me break for 1 minute. He's with us for the whole hour. Good Ranchers, why don't you open your freezer, look at it differently just for a second. 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

0: We only have about 2.5 before I have to break for a network break and then come right back to you. But I want to ask you this. You talk about in your book that he just doesn't care. He does things that nobody else does because he doesn't care about what people are going to say about him. Do you know any other president that has been like this? I mean, I think he's completely unique in American history for a president on what he's done and what he's willing to do.
1: Yeah, I think so, too. The closest in our lifetime, I think, was Reagan. He had a different reaction to it. Trump will react in kind to attacks on him, but he doesn't affect him. Reagan would kind of smile and slough it off. But it didn't affect Reagan that much, I don't think. But he has a certain idea that America has all this potential and it was squandered during the Progressive Project, that period, especially of Barack Obama and Joe Biden, but also institutionally with the media, the control of the media, the corporation, academia, entertainment, K through 12. They exercise power besides the ballot because they're in the bureau, in the permanent sense. And he wanted to stage not the

0: causes of that, a staging a counter-revolution, but the symptoms that, not the symptoms, I should say, but the causes. He didn't do that in the first administration.
1: Right.
0: This time he said it's 360 degrees, economic, military, social. We're going to go after NPR, PBS, tax endowments, tax remittances to Mexico, address the trans issue, the DEA. Everything was on the table. And that was a very, I have never, the only person that tried that was FDR, and he had, you know, the Great Depression. The people were
1: right.
0: willing to go
1: right.
0: along with him,
1: right.
0: and he changed the country, I think, for the worse.
1: So I want to ask you, when we come back, I want to ask you then, what is his legacy? Because if he doesn't lose it here, and we continue, his legacy, I think, is remarkable. And I'd like you to define his legacy. And we'll talk a little bit about also the midterms. Back with more Victor Davis Hanson. The name of his book that you want to get, it's out right now, is The Counter-Revolution, The Fall and Rise of Donald Trump and the MAGA Movement. Morning after a disaster, the sun comes up. You wake up. If you slept at all, whatever happened yesterday is still there. Your house is gone. Your business is gone. Your neighborhood just doesn't look like your neighborhood anymore. Now comes the part that can't be captured in the headline. What do you do today? Where do you even start? That question is why Mercury One exists. After the fire in Lahaina, the floods at, you know, Camp Mystic here in Texas, the hurricane in western North Carolina, Mercury One worked through with all the local partners to help people begin answering that question. Food, shelter, supplies, recovery, rebuilding. 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And we try to make it part of our life as well. Mercury One has been doing this for 15 years now. 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
2: Coming up, what happens to MAGA when Trump is gone? 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
3: It's September 15th, and this is your Fox Daily Snapshot. Today is National Double Cheeseburger Day. What's better than a cheeseburger with your favorite toppings? 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The origins of the burger as a sandwich are somewhat sketchy, but it's widely believed that it appeared in the 19th or early 20th century, so whether you like your burgers grilled, charbroiled, or cooked on a flat top, make sure to put your favorite cheese on top of the two patties and chow down. Also on this date, in 1928, Scottish physician Alexander Fleming discovers penicillin while studying the influenza virus. And in 1996, the Texas Rangers retired their first number, Hall of Fame pitcher Nolan Ryan's number 34. If it's your birthday today, you share it with American novelist James Fenimore Cooper, born in 1789, and famed crime story writer Agatha Christie, born in 1890. I'm Tushar Saxena, and that's your Fox Daily Snapshot.
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4: Rail transportation is not just another business expense for agriculture. For many grain producers, it's the only economically realistic way to reach distant domestic and export markets. When rail competition works, farmers have more transportation choices, and that can translate directly into higher net returns. The lawsuit, filed in federal court in Kansas, centers on the 122-mile Towner Line. A short line railroad rehabilitated the line after it had been largely unusable, creating a more direct route for grain moving west. The plaintiffs claim that Union Pacific and Kansas and Oklahoma responded with interchange charges exceeding $500 per rail car, effectively making the new route economically unworkable. They say the conduct violated the Sherman Act by suppressing competition and keeping westbound grain shipments within a less competitive system. Union Pacific denies the allegations. The claim is that farmers shouldn't have to pay artificially inflated transportation costs because a dominant company can make competition economically impossible. This has been the Agricultural Law and Tax Report. I'm Roger McOwen.
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18: 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And this is really just the first step.
16: Acunto says Napster's agents sit on top of existing large language models to keep costs down, while Azure provides the underlying infrastructure. And while Napster's original music business shut down earlier this year, Acunto says musicians could still use its AI tools.
18: It's a very delicate thing right now, obviously, in the creative space, AI. So we're going to kind of see how that settles out.
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20: Nobody's going to be a charity just to put you on the air. 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
22: The KCRG TV9 first alert forecast, showers and storms likely, a high near 72. Slight chance of showers tonight, 56. A shower and storm chance likely on Wednesday, a high of 70. Northwest winds 5 to 10 today, east northeast at 5 to 10 tonight. Slight chance of showers early Thursday, otherwise warmer, high close to 80. Looks like some lower 80s for Friday and Saturday. I'm TV9 meteorologist Joe Winters on News Talk 1540 KXEL.
23: Currently it's 66 degrees on the Voice of Eastern Iowa.
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0: Welcome to the program. We have Victor Davis Hanson on. He's got a new book out called Counter Revolution. He's great. His books are great. We were talking about Donald Trump, and somebody wrote to me yesterday and said, Glenn, the Tea Party did nothing, blah, blah, blah. And I thought, no, the Tea Party did a lot. The Tea Party was the beginning of Donald Trump and getting there. And then he took it and made it into his own thing. And he's not a Republican. He is his own genuine counter-revolution.
1: Yes. Yeah, I believe that. I think he had elements of, he looked at the Ron Paul movement, he looked at the Buchanan movement, he looked at the Tea Party, which really didn't have a centralized command or a leader. And he took what he wanted from each of them, and he rejected what he wanted. He made a really strategically brilliant decision. He said, for all the years he said he was going to run, he never ran against an incumbent Republican, as did Perot. Mm-hmm. And as did others, Buchanan. So he wasn't considered an apostate that hurt the party. He didn't run as a third party. He saw there was no future there. And he didn't run when there was an incumbent Democrat that had the advantages. So he picked 2016, and he picked a weak candidate. So that, those were all strategic moves. As far as his legacy, I think it's threefold. He changed the Republican Party into a worker middle class party, and he did that partly by substituting racial tribalism that both parties indulged, and he made a common class consciousness. So we had 26% of the black males, 54% of Hispanic males voted for him. And I think he was saying to them, I'm worried about China taking your job. I'm worried about free but unfair trade. I'm worried about your tips. I'm not going to get rid of Social Security. The black truck driver, the white electrician, and the Hispanic plumber have more in common with each other than they do with their elites in the media or academia.
0: Does he still have that coalition? Because the Marxist,
1: it's very hard because when I talk, I live in a community that's 95% Hispanic. Privately, all of them are delighted about the deportations, to take that example, because the local kidney dialysis clinic. And the ER are not crowded and all of that stuff as they were. But publicly, their children are in college. It's a middle class community now. And it's not popular to say that. It was popular in 2024. So we'll see. It depends, I think, a lot on the next 3 months. But he did change the parties, and he changed the Democratic Party. For all the trash talking and the crudity and the tweets and the memes, he did something. He damaged Hillary Clinton in a way she never recovered. He damaged Barack Obama. He damaged all of those people, they lost their mind. And with that loss of mind, they changed that party into a Islamicist, socialist, radical party.
0: Does that last? You know, America.
1: I think it's exactly like 1972 when they look back at 68 and they said Humphrey was an old fuddy-duddy. Actually, he came within 100,000 votes of beating Nixon. And the proper course would have been to follow his get a little bit more moderate than Humphrey. But they got radical with McGovern, and he destroyed the party. And it was the second largest popular vote landslide in history in 72. And then they said, basically, we've got to go back and get a president nominee that has a southern accent. So they had Carter, wasn't that conservative, but they seemed like it was. And then they went with Clinton, and then they went with Gore. And that was back trending in those days to the middle. And I think they'll have to do that, because I don't think they're going to win if they continue in
0: 28. How do they get these people out? I mean, there's some really dangerous, really literally Islamist, literally Marxists.
1: Yes.
0: How do you get them out?
1: Well, they have to change, Glenn, because if you look at the DSA agenda and you look what the Democratic Party has been doing the last 5 years, I don't see that much difference. Everybody says, you know, pack the court, two new states, end the filibuster, destroy the Electoral College.
0: Same thing.
1: Same thing. All these guys came in, and now they're even admitting it because they're trying to mainstream El Said and Tallarico. All they did was say, well, you're Pelosi, Schumer, you're old fuddy-duddies. We need youthful people that can relate to young people, especially the downwardly mobile, mostly white, urban, people with degrees, and they're overeducated in a sense, and they don't feel they're compensated according to their genius, they think. And they got all of those people. That's who the Democratic Social, but the agenda wasn't different. The other thing he did very quickly, domestically, with the tax reductions and the deregulation, and we talked about all the other things he did, the border, they were wonderful, but he basically said to U.S. industry, especially Silicon Valley, he said, you don't like me, I don't like you, but I'm not going to micromanage you. I'm going to be a nationalist, just like FDR, Henry Kaiser, Henry Ford. They didn't like FDR, but he let them produce and make a profit, and we won World War II. So Trump is saying, I will protect you from Canada's surcharges. I will protect you from censorship, but you've got to help me. And when you look at what's happened, if you look at the 10 top companies in AI, software, digital media, bioengineering, space launches, satellite, we're 8 or 9 out of the top 10 worldwide. It's just a whole different world than what we were told would happen by this period 10 years ago. We have $31 trillion in GDP. China, that has 4 times our population, is only 21. Europe was supposed to pass us. They said that we had the same GDP in 2001, and they said in 20 years we will be failing. And they have 100 million more people, but they have 10 trillion less GDP. And Canada used to be pretty close to us. Their per capita GDP is the lowest growth of the industrialized world, and their per capita GDP income, if you divide it by population, they're $40,000 each person less poor than we are. So there's been a very quiet revolution that we are starting to, in space and software and AI,
0: big time.
1: We're starting to dominate.
0: It's why the president, I think, you know, it's why the president is focusing on all of this. You know, it's, you know, when you are wildly in debt as a human being, you have two ways to, you can sell, exactly, get out of that debt. But you know, also you got to get another job to pay that. Well, there's no other job. The job that's on the horizon is AI. It's energy and AI. And that's why he's dominating, because he knows that's the only way, if you could ever pay this debt off, that's the only way you have a chance of surviving, thriving, and also being able to work out the debt, is to own those two things, because that's where all the money in the future is going to be.
1: Yeah, I think that's exactly why he's so adamant that he's going to continue with AI and energy development, and also
0: does any of this stuff last, though? When he leaves, does it last?
1: Yeah, I think it does. I really do, because I think in a year from now, the country is going to be very prosperous, and they're going to criticize it. If there's in 2029, if there's a post-presidential picture, and we have George W. Bush, and we have Barack Obama, Bill Clinton, even if Joe Biden, all of them, there won't be Donald Trump invited. He won't be invited.
0: No.
1: He will be despised for a short term, maybe 5 years. But historically, you can't deny what he's done. And we haven't even, you know, foreign policy. He remade, as I said, the Western Hemisphere. He remade NATO. NATO is a completely different organization.
0: He told me once when he was running, he said, Glenn, I want to be remembered alongside George Washington and Abraham Lincoln. And I didn't say this. I just thought to myself, well, there's a Donald Trump goal for you. Just shoot for the biggest. And I thought, you know, well, good luck. A lot of people would like to be in that category. I think he is going to be in that category. He won't be for 10 years. But if these things hold, he is in that category. He has possibly saved the republic for the next 100 years. It is transforming, but it is closer to America than any other idea that anybody else had. And he's almost done it single-handedly.
1: He has. And that explains, I try to say that in the book, and that explains why they conducted probably the worst abuse of our jurisprudence in our history with the four criminal and the one E. Jean Carroll lawfare, the raiding of Mar-a-Lago, the trying to get him off 25 state ballots, the two impeachments, the trial when he was a private citizen. The only president in history the Secret Service has fired at a potential assassin on four different occasions. And the vituperation, Kathy Griffin, Robert De Niro, Snoop Dogg, we're going to kill him, we're going to stab him, we're going to behead him, we're going to burn him up, we're going to blow him up the White House. That all reflects what he's trying to do. It's kind of like Andrew Jackson, the aristocracy, the Adams, and even the old Virginia aristocracy that produced such great presidents. But by the time Jackson in the late 1820s, there was a whole new world, and he knew it, and they despised him. They hated him, and he did a lot of things that were very controversial and some that were regrettable.
0: Very bad, yeah.
1: He's still a transformative figure, and he changed the culture. And I don't think anybody up to that time had been hated as much as Andrew Jackson.
0: Yeah. So,
1: and I think Trump is sort of the same tragic figure. He reminds me, as I've said in the book, of I grew up on, you know, you did too, Glenn.
0: Westerns.
1: Shane, yes.
0: Yeah, yeah.
1: The Searchers. There's always a sense of a paralysis or a crisis in a community, whether it's the Banditos or the Cattle Barons or the Lost Girl or Native American attacks, and they draw on somebody who comes from nowhere, and he has a certain set of skills, and in their dire need they're happy to employ him. He settles the problem, and then he gives them a margin of error and say everything's going pretty well. I think it's time for you to leave. I can't believe we ever had you in here. I don't approve of what you did, even though they were the beneficiary. And then, you know, Shane rides off, or the Magnificent Seven say, well, they're glad to see us go. And that comes out of a long tradition that predated the Western, and Greek tragedy has a lot of characters
0: right
1: that way. And I think Trump knew that he knew that to get things done, he adopted something that was innate to him anyway, a very tough way of talking. I don't care, and I don't care what they say about me, but yeah, I'm going to cut through. I do not want these Washington.
0: I've never seen anybody like him, because he really doesn't care. Let me ask you, you're a historian. Put yourself 50 years out.
1: Yes.
0: The biggest accomplishments of this presidency, what will they say they were, and how is he remembered 50 years from now?
1: I think, let's just say three or four of them. I think he stopped the progressive project, and we are not going to go down that socialist pathway. I think he stopped it. I think it's going to be, there's a battles to be fought, but he gave people the encouragement that they can be defeated. And their hysteria exhibits that they thought that they know they were vulnerable, because their agenda was contrary to human nature. And then second, I think he shocked Europe. They made fun of him, but when he was inaugurated and he went into Notre Dame, he was like that lineup of Shakespeare, a colossus, and all those people were clamoring, yes, to get near him.
0: Yeah.
1: And they were basically saying, we hate you, but you gave us the inspiration to close our borders, to deport people, to look toward fossil fuels, to rearm, and to open up. And that's what Sweden, that's what Denmark, that's what Eastern Europe is doing. The governments that are socialist in Britain and France are shaky. Germany, Italy, all of these countries are following our model in a way. I think Canada will too. I think Carney's going to blow it, and there'll be a change there.
0: No.
1: So I think he's really changed Europe. He's changed. We said that we mentioned the Western Hemisphere. There's two great obstacles. Can he stop the Chinese agenda to dominate the world? And can he And the idea that we have to be permanently in the Middle East because it's a dysfunctional, pathological yeah. place. And he's trying on both fronts. He's not getting a lot of help. But,
0: there's an understatement.
1: Yes. But those are ambitious goals. If he pulls the Middle East off and Iran, that government yeah. falls, and he can... outpower China. That'll be historic.
0: Victor Davis Hanson, the name of the book is The Counter-Revolution, The Fall and Rise of Donald Trump and the MAGA Movement. It's always great to talk to you. Thank you so much.
1: Well, thank you for having me, Glenn.
0: I appreciate it. 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

0: Your accountant needs your social security number. Your kid needs a photo of the insurance card. 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So you email it. The problem is that email lives in somebody's inbox forever. I'm Kim Commando. This is terrific. Gmail has a fix built right in, and hardly anybody uses it. It's called confidential mode. Write your email, then tap the little padlock with a clock on it at the bottom of the compose window. Set it to expire in a week, a day, or a month. When the clock runs out, the message vanishes from the other person's inbox. They also can't forward it, print it, copy it, or download the attachment. You can even require a code texted to their phone before it opens. FYI, a determined person can still photograph the screen, so this is definitely only a door, not a vault. But most people won't bother. Your email self-destructs, and finally, my inbox gets to feel like a spy movie. 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
4: This is Bloomberg Money Minute. Winners and losers are emerging in higher education. Struggling colleges are closing while stronger schools are using the shakeout to expand. Villanova is a prime example, which just opened a 112-acre satellite campus after acquiring neighbor Cabrini University, complete with new dorms, pickleball courts, and a smoothie shop. Bloomberg reporter Elizabeth Rembert.
5: We're in a period of the big getting bigger and unfortunately the small getting smaller. And so it's sad when a school closes, but Villanova is showing us that it's also a time of opportunity for the stronger universities.
4: More than 400 private colleges are expected to follow the fate of Cabrini and close or merge over the coming decade, according to higher education consultant Huron. Meanwhile, schools with name recognition are bursting at the seams. Villanova, with alumni including the Pope and Knicks star Jalen Brunson, has seen applications jump more than 70% in the past decade. Courtney Donahoe, Bloomberg Radio.
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8: A federal appeals court recently said the Constitution does not guarantee contaminant-free municipal drinking water. Jackson, Mississippi, residents allege that exposure to lead, E. coli, and other bacteria, as well as misleading assurances from city officials. Waterworks reports the Fifth Circuit dismissed their 14th Amendment claims, finding no deeply rooted constitutional right to safe water or accurate government information. Officials also received qualified immunity. The ruling does not eliminate all remedies. Tort claims and enforcement under federal environmental laws remain available. Still, the decision exposes a troubling divide between a basic human need and constitutional protection. I'm Ken Chester.

a note from an insider, Sharon. She said, "It's so happy to hear what Victor is saying. I'm scared to believe it. It's reasoned and logical, and that's not how I see American people anymore. I pray he's right. I'm not sure if past history has a pattern for us today to see our future. It does. You know, it really does. It usually rhymes. I pray he's right as well." That was a great, great conversation. If you missed any of today's show, make sure you get it at glennbeck.com/torch or wherever you get your podcasts. And we'll see you tomorrow. May God save the Republic.

0: 3 years ago, terrorists murdered more than 1,200 innocent Israelis and took 250 hostages. Today, as we remember the souls lost on October 7th, Israel is still under threat from terrorists sworn to her destruction. And the anti-Semitic hatred and violence continues to rise all over the world. And the world looks away. 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
6: 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Robots like Sparrow that have 7 suction cups for fingers and can identify and sort items. And Proteus, a Roomba-like bot that scans warehouse floors carrying 900 pounds on its back. Amazon employs 1 million robots like these in its factories worldwide and is investing $1 billion in its employees to upskill them to manage the bots, according to its VP of Employee Experiences, Sharon Gordon, and of Robotics, Scott Drescher.
7: We have over 700,000 people that we have upskilled since we've started focusing on our robots, and that allows our employees to evolve their skill set.
8: They need technicians like you would for your car. 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
10: 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I'm Lisa Brady, Fox News.
11: This should not be breaking news.
10: U.S. Attorney General Todd Blanche questioning the sudden warnings from some lawmakers about advanced AI and the push for regulation less than 2 months before the midterm elections, instead of months ago when an AI model went rogue during testing.
11: Every Democrat senator suddenly races to a microphone to talk about AI after being eerily silent for months and months and months. So to talk about the timing of this as being nothing but an effort to influence the midterms, I shouldn't have to say that out loud. Of course that's what it is.
10: He also defends the president calling it a hoax and echoes his warnings against letting China win the AI race. But some Republicans in Congress are joining calls for action after the recent warnings from AI companies about the risk of losing control of the technology. So far, the focus on holding meetings, not votes. House Democratic Caucus Vice Chair Ted Lieu urging the president to raise the issue with China's leader.
12: And I urge Trump to ask the Chinese leader to also commit that they're never going to let AI launch a nuclear weapon by itself.
10: President Xi is scheduled for a White House summit later this month. Leading a White House briefing, the Attorney General also facing multiple questions about the Supreme Court decision blocking the president's effort to restrict mail-in voting.
11: The Republicans and Democrats should want free and fair elections. So while the Supreme Court did what it did, we're not going to stop the work that we're doing, but we are, of course, going to follow the orders of the court.
10: Blanche also defending the president's right to criticize the justices after a lengthy Trump post earlier today, calling the ruling highly political. Just getting word that the Kennedy Center board has voted to close the iconic venue over financial issues and a dispute over adding President Trump's name to the building. This after a judge's latest ruling that congressional approval is needed. 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
15: Hello, I'm Charles Hart. It's Tuesday, September 15th. Here's a look at the top stories from your trusted local news source. Today, the Iowa City School Board is set to appoint a new member during a special meeting. This comes after former member Jane Finch resigned last month. The school district is dealing with a financial crisis after years of not balancing its books, leading to a lost bond rating and a scramble to make payroll. In her resignation letter, Jane Finch called the board dysfunctional and toxic and questioned whether it can regain the community's trust. Her resignation followed a heated exchange with another board member during a tense work session.
16: I was shaken after that outburst that you had because of something that Director Lingo said, and I couldn't focus, and I asked for a break. And now you've co-opted four other board members to gang up on me?
15: Today's special meeting agenda says board members can vote for up to three of the 13 candidates. Their first choice gets 3 points, second gets 2, and third gets 1. The candidate with the most points will be appointed. The meeting is at 6 tonight. In Your Voice, Your Vote coverage, a community group in Dubuque County is holding a meeting tonight. This is so the public can hear from local candidates about data centers. There are discussions ongoing in the county about a data center ordinance. However, data center accountability for the citizens of Dubuque County wants the public to hear from the people they will be voting on in November. All candidates will each have 10 minutes to speak, and if there is time, there will be a Q&A session. Tonight's discussion starts at 6 at Happy's Place in Dubuque. 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
19: The KCRG TV9 First Alert Forecast, showers and storms likely, a high near 72. Slight chance of showers tonight, 56. A shower and storm chance likely on Wednesday, a high of 70. Northwest winds, 5 to 10 today. East-northeast at 5 to 10 tonight. Slight chance of showers early Thursday, otherwise warmer, high close to 80. Looks like some lower 80s for Friday and Saturday. I'm TV9 meteorologist Joe Winters on News Talk 1540 KXEL.
18: The eastern Iowa temperature is 67 degrees from KXEL.

0: 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And that's the Bloomberg Business of Sports Report. I'm Charlie Pellett.
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4: This is Hugh Hewitt for townhall.com. Social media influencer Hassan Piker is now the face of the Democratic Party. Piker wears his Mao jacket, hoses his Twitch audience down with absurd political takes. Piker uses social media to monetize the worst impulses of the extremes in American politics. In the course of doing so, he personally carried the most radical major party candidate in memory, Michigan Democrat Abdul El-Sayed, to that party's nomination for the United States Senate. Piker's now gone so supernova radical that some Democratic leaders have tried to rebuke him without even naming him, including House Minority Leader Hakeem Jeffries. It's not going to work. Piker and the socialist fever he represents is repelling the moderate Americans who love the country, especially in the Democratic Party. It should not be difficult to say. Voters ought to reject Hassan Piker, Abdul El-Sayed, Alexandria Ocasio-Cortez, Rashida Tlaib, and I could go on by name. They also ought to be rejected at the ballot box.
5: I know what I'm going to say after the news at the bottom of this half hour is going to make some people mad. I've done this too long. I know where criticism comes from, but I'm going to appeal to your greater self on an issue that matters. Linda might have a coronary in the next half hour. We have people on standby just in case. Are you okay so far?
6: I don't know yet. How am I doing?
5: We'll get your reaction first. What's coming up next?
7: This is a Bloomberg Money Minute. Despite a lot of economic uncertainty and runaway inflation, it's been a great year so far for the travel industry. Just listen to what Jeff Freeman, president of the U.S. Travel Association, told Bloomberg recently.
8: We had the strongest spring break that we had ever seen before in the industry. We had the strongest Memorial Day, the strongest July 4th.
7: And after the success of the World Cup soccer tournament, we just wrapped up a terrific Labor Day weekend. The TSA says more than 17 million people were screened at U.S. airports. Despite higher airfares and record prices at the gas pump, people continued to travel. So what is the rest of the year looking like? Well, even with a decline in visitors from Canada and Europe, Freeman says...
8: The industry is holding on strong. The willingness of people to spend is certainly there. It is extraordinary to see just how resilient travelers are at this point in time.
7: And Freeman adds that's especially true for more affluent Americans, but not exclusively. Tom Busby, Bloomberg Radio.
9: This is the closing market report for Tuesday on the Iowa Agribusiness Radio Network. I'm Riley Smith. On the phone with Bill Moore of Praise Futures Group as we wrap up another day in the ag marketplace. Bill, what have we seen going on in the grain and livestock markets today?
10: We have to look in perspective of the last, say, 3 days to get a handle on the market. To start with, the beans would be a good example. First of all, the market rallied from early August. Beans rallied a buck and a half. So they were pretty overstretched and overbought, and they're reacting to all the good news and maybe dialed in a lot of the good news. And the report hit last Friday at 11 o'clock, the WOTC. September WOTC, and it was really pretty neutral. So it wasn't at all friendly. It was as expected, and me as expected was already dialed into the market. So the market peaked over the previous day's highs just for a minute or so right after the report came out, and then just had a nosedive and ended up trading about 30 lower, closing 30 lower. So on the charts, it was kind of ominous. It looked like a key reversal. The market closed on the previous week's lows, but it was unable to follow through down.
9: That again was Bill Moore of Price Futures Group. We'll look at the numbers next. 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At the close, December corn up 2.5 at 535¾. March corn up 2¼ at 550¼. November soybeans up 14.5 at 1318¾. January beans up 15 even at 1335¼. October soybean meal up 990 at 360.10. October soybean oil up 23 cents at 69.88. On the Merck, October live cattle down $1.55 at 220.70. September feeders down 330 at 340.28. October lean hogs down 53 cents at 79.08. October pork cutout unchanged at 107.28. Those are your closing markets on Iowa Ag Radio. I'm Riley Smith.
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21: The KCRG TV9 First Alert forecast. Showers and storms likely, a high near 72. Slight chance of showers tonight, 56. A shower and storm chance likely on Wednesday, a high of 70. Northwest winds, 5 to 10 today. East-northeast at 5 to 10 tonight. Slight chance of showers early Thursday. Otherwise warmer, high close to 80. Looks like some lower 80s for Friday and Saturday. I'm TV9 meteorologist Joe Winters on News Talk 1540 KXEL.
22: It's 68 degrees from KXEL, where Iowa comes to talk.

0: with some hits. 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
6: 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The platform is selling conversational AI agents on Microsoft's Azure cloud for a penny a minute, compared to the 25 cents to a dollar many others charge.
8: We feel Napster did its part in its job in history of disrupting music, and we're going to do our part in disrupting AI. And this is really just the first step.
6: Acunto says Napster's agents sit on top of existing large language models to keep costs down, while Azure provides the underlying infrastructure. And while Napster's original music business shut down earlier this year, Acunto says musicians could still use its AI tools.
8: It's a very delicate thing right now, obviously, in the creative space, AI. So we're going to kind of see how that settles out.
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1: It was shortly before 9 p.m. on September 15th, 1996. A woman looked out her kitchen window in Waverly and noticed a green light approaching from the northeast. About a minute later, the light had descended to an altitude consistent with that of a helicopter and hovered over the Red Fox Inn, about a mile away from her apartment. She also noticed that the color of the object had changed to red and white. The woman, her daughter, and the daughter's friend all got in a car for a trip to a local convenience store. The object appeared to follow them, becoming parallel to their car after they had traveled only 3 blocks. When they stopped at a stoplight, the object stopped. When they moved forward, the object moved forward, keeping pace less than 50 feet behind and 20 feet above them. By the time they had gotten to the store, the object was gone. They were too frightened to get out of the car, so they returned to the apartment. Soon after, they looked out the window, and there was the same glowing object again, this time hovering over the apartment. The woman went inside to call police, while her 2 daughters and 3 neighbor children watched as the object turned white in color, with 2 large lights at the bottom. Almost like eyes, they said. It was as big as a house. For about 5 minutes, the object hovered 20 to 30 feet over the 2-story apartment building. Then it flashed out of sight. Police arrived soon after, but they could not explain it. Was it something from outer space? We don't know, but the multicolored disc, about 40 feet across, dominated the clear evening sky in Waverly on this date in 1996. And that's Iowa Almanac for September 15th. There's more online at iowaalmanac.com. I'm Jeff Stein on News Talk 1540 KXEL.
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3: The KCRG TV9 First Alert forecast. Showers and storms likely, a high near 72. Slight chance of showers tonight, 56. A shower and storm chance likely on Wednesday, a high of 70. Northwest winds 5 to 10 today. East northeast at 5 to 10 tonight. Slight chance of showers early Thursday. Otherwise warmer, high close to 80. Looks like some lower 80s for Friday and Saturday. I'm TV9 meteorologist Joe Winters on News Talk 1540 KXEL.
2: We have 69 degrees now on News Talk 1540 KXEL.

0: And now, this is the Kudlow Riff.
1: So let's talk a minute about Lake America. Not Lake Ontario, but Lake America.
0: More after this.
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0: And now, this is the Kudlow Riff.
1: So let's talk a minute about Lake America. Not Lake Ontario, but Lake America. And the trade battle between the United States and Canada. Let me tell you, two things here. Number one, we made a great offer to them. And number two, Mark Carney, the Prime Minister of Canada, is in bed with China. China is the key problem here. Now, just look at this. Our negotiator, Jameson Greer, terrific guy, know him well. We offered them to reduce American tariffs on Canadian cars from 25% to 15%, with the possibility of falling to 7% if they abide by it, okay? And tariffs on Canadian steel and aluminum would have dropped from 50% to 25%. A terrific deal. Carney rejected that deal. He rejected that deal at the last minute. And of course, it infuriated President Trump. But here's the thing. We asked them to make sure that China doesn't transship their aluminum and steel. In other words, Canada has opened up a lot of trade with China. Carney has been to Beijing and so forth. But if they transship, then you're getting Chinese steel, Chinese aluminum, Chinese cars would come through Canada into the United States. Now, we stopped this with Mexico. Chinese transshipping manufacturers and fentanyl through Mexico. And President Sheinbaum has done a very good job. But Mark Carney wouldn't agree to stopping the transshipping of Chinese goods.
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3: This is a Bloomberg Money Minute. Parents are pushing their teenagers to start investing now.
4: Some of these parents know that time is on their kids' side and compounding interest is everything when you start thinking about it. So the earlier the better is what it's in their head.
3: Josiana Joshua wrote the story for Bloomberg News, and she says for many parents, it's a way to give their kids a financial leg up.
4: We don't know what the economy is going to look like when their kids become adults. Like, AI is changing everything. They don't know what their job prospects are going to look like. Social Security is supposed to be up in a few years, so they don't know what their backbone is.
3: And big investment firms are taking notice with a variety of offerings.
4: Charles Schwab is one of them. So the teens are the ones making the investments, making the trades, but the parents are basically equal partners in it, so they have the same amount of moves and the same amount of ability to make a trade or not make a trade.
3: For financial firms, they get to lock in a new, younger generation of future customers. I'm Charlie Pellett. 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
5: Supply.

0: to our busy phones we go. Toby is in Kansas. Toby, hi, how are you? Glad you called, sir.
1: Hi, Sean. It's a boy name, but I am not a boy. I actually am a girl.
0: Well, I can kind of tell by your voice, but sometimes voices can be deceiving.
1: I think the biggest issue we're facing with this whole is God binary or not binary is that God cannot be, you cannot apply human attributes to God because God is not human. And saying binary, non-binary, that's all human attributes. He is the creator of the universe, which came long before humans. He created us. A human did not create us. God created us, and God is not human. Now, you may say, well, they call him Father. Well, these are just words that we use because we really don't know how to reference it, a being, so we call him Father.
0: If you believe, as I do as a Christian, that Jesus Christ is the Son of the Father and was sent to earth to reconcile mankind to his Father, and he references his Father as Father, I think following his example would be probably a wise thing to do if you want to practice the Christian faith.
1: But you have to admit, a human did not create the universe, right? Because there were no humans.
0: No, I believe God created the heavens and the earth, and universes within universes within universes beyond human understanding.
1: God himself is not human. Now, Jesus, who was the second part of the Trinity, he, through the incarnation, took on a human nature, and he was fully human and fully divine, and still is.
0: So I agree with that, too. And, you know, and God so loved the world that he sent his only begotten Son, that whoever believeth in him shall never die. I believe that, too.
1: So you can say Jesus was a man because he was fully man, and that's historical. You know, right? He's written about more than any other human being on the planet. It's clear.
0: He took on human form, born of the Virgin Mary, became man. Yes.
1: Right. And still is. Now, God himself, and Jesus is God. Of course, this is all a mystery that none of us are really going to be able to wrap our
0: brain. Well, I and my Father are one.
1: Heaven.
0: You know, the Father, Son, and the Holy Spirit. Do we understand it all? We don't. That's where the degree of faith comes in. And Jesus said about that, blessed are those who don't see and yet believe still. Blessed from the Latin means carefree. Anyway, I hope that answers some questions. All right, when we come back, we'll check in with former Speaker of the House, Newt Gingrich. We also dropped a podcast of him today, and it was phenomenal. I mean, him sitting with him and listening to him, long form, is, I hope you'll watch it. It's worth watching. Quick break. We'll get a summary of a lot of what we talked about regarding the election next. 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
2: 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Antitrust lawyer Kelly Lerner says that if the Trump administration and Congress don't act, then fans may turn to litigation.
3: It's extremely expensive to watch your favorite team. 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
2: The NFL already faces a potential $14 billion antitrust verdict that was tossed by a federal judge, but is now on appeal, involving NFL Sunday Ticket subscribers.
3: The NFL makes the most money across the board, $14 billion. They tend to get most of the attention, but the other leagues aren't that far behind.
2: The Sunday Ticket litigation dates back to 2015. Earlier this year, the Justice Department launched an antitrust probe into the NFL, looking at whether its broadcast deals with media companies drive up the cost for consumers. 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
6: It's not over. I'm Lisa Brady, Fox News. After a U.S. Supreme Court decision on mail-in ballots, which drew an angry response from the president.
7: Attorney General Todd Blanche says the Justice Department will comply with a Supreme Court order preventing the Postal Service from enforcing mail-in ballot restrictions sought by the president.
8: That doesn't mean that we're not going to do everything in this administration that we can to make sure that there are free and fair elections.
7: Blanche also says President Trump is very frustrated by recent Supreme Court rulings.
8: The idea that President Trump shouldn't be allowed to communicate to the American people his frustration, I don't share that.
7: In a social media post, President Trump wrote, "The justices are not the people he interviewed, but merely a shell of their original selves."
6: Fox's Jared Halpern at the White House. Senate Minority Leader Chuck Schumer calls the president's executive order on mail-in ballots an unconstitutional ploy to avoid accountability.
9: Trump knows the American people are angry at him. He's scared to face them.
6: This as Democrats point to a whistleblower allegation of federal election officials violating state laws while searching for non-citizens on voter rolls. A Homeland Security spokesperson accuses Democrats of conjuring controversy and says the agency has shown non-citizens can and do vote in U.S. elections, that the DOJ is focused on prosecuting and removing them. The Kennedy Center board votes to shut down the venue just hours after a federal judge blocked another effort to add President Trump's name to the building. The president posting that the closure is needed for safety repairs, but also suggesting renovations will not happen if an ongoing fight over the naming doesn't go his way. In today's ruling, the judge again said Congress has to approve any installation of memorials or anything else. The president signaling that the Justice Department will appeal. Stocks finished lower ahead of a Fed decision tomorrow. The Dow down 328. 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
13: Hello, I'm Charles Hart. It's Tuesday, September 15th. Here's a look at the top stories from your trusted local news source. Today, the Iowa City School Board is set to appoint a new member during a special meeting. This comes after former member Jane Finch resigned last month. The school district is dealing with a financial crisis after years of not balancing its books, leading to a lost bond rating and a scramble to make payroll. In her resignation letter, Jane Finch called the board dysfunctional and toxic and questioned whether it can regain the community's trust. Her resignation followed a heated exchange with another board member during a tense work session.
14: I was shaken after that outburst that you had because of something that Director Lingo said, and I couldn't focus, and I asked for a break. And now you've co-opted four other board members to gang up on me?
13: Today's special meeting agenda says board members can vote for up to three of the 13 candidates. Their first choice gets 3 points, second gets 2, and third gets 1. The candidate with the most points will be appointed. The meeting is at 6 tonight. In Your Voice, Your Vote coverage, a community group in Dubuque County is holding a meeting tonight. This is so the public can hear from local candidates about data centers. There are discussions ongoing in the county about a data center ordinance. However, data center accountability for the citizens of Dubuque County wants the public to hear from the people they will be voting on in November. All candidates will each have 10 minutes to speak, and if there is time, there will be a Q&A session. Tonight's discussion starts at 6 at Happy's Place in Dubuque. For the latest headlines and breaking news alerts, download the free KCRG TV9 News app on iPhone or Android. 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
23: The KCRG TV9 first alert forecast. Showers and storms likely, a high near 72. Slight chance of showers tonight, 56. A shower and storm chance likely on Wednesday, a high of 70. Northwest winds 5 to 10 today. East northeast at 5 to 10 tonight. Slight chance of showers early Thursday. Otherwise warmer, high close to 80. Looks like some lower 80s for Friday and Saturday. I'm TV9 meteorologist Joe Winters on News Talk 1540 KXEL.
24: This hour, it's 70 degrees. 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

0: last 20 years, you know that I've been telling the true stories of those who have followed God's ways to make America the greatest nation in the world. So what's the latest? 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
1: On July the 1st, 1776, when the first vote was taken by the Continental Congress to declare America's independence, Delaware's delegate, Caesar Rodney, was not there to vote because he was at home very sick with asthma. But the vote did not pass, and one of the dissenting votes was his state, Delaware. So when Rodney heard the news, even though he was very sick, he rode all night long by horseback, 80 miles through a severe thunderstorm to literally arrive in Philadelphia just before the next vote. He was so sick and exhausted, they had to carry him in. His vote? Yes, for independence. Wow, what dedication. I'm Jerry Stewart, and that was One Moment in America.
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5: From roughly late 2020 to early 23, really on a tear. Everyone wanted Gucci bags, Rolex watches.
2: Bloomberg opinion columnist Andrea Felsted.
5: During that time, the mention of brands, particularly in hip-hop and R&B, absolutely sold.
2: Felsted says the name checks in songs, like this 2022 hit by Meghan Trainor, help cement fashion houses as cultural phenomena.
6: I could have my Gucci on. I could wear my Louis Vuitton.
2: But since early 2023, the data shows mentions have slumped, underscoring the crisis facing the luxury industry, with sales down across the sector.
5: Luxury's been through this incredible boom and bust.
2: Still, Felsted points out the recent popularity of the hit song Dior may signal better days ahead.
6: You know my style and I love Christian Dior.
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7: This is the Iowa Business Report Tuesday edition, presented by Iowa History Journal. The September-October issue features a cover story on Iowa's Rosie the Riveters from World War II. More at iowahistoryjournal.com. Some new proposals from the Securities and Exchange Commission, the SEC, are drawing interest from both businesses and shareholders. National financial journalist Jordan Goodman explains.
8: This is a major proposal that companies could release their earnings twice a year instead of four times a year. So it would be semi-annual instead of quarterly. This would be changing something we've had since a bit over 50 years. The theory behind it is that if companies didn't have to be doing earnings quarterly, then maybe they'd have a longer-term view and wouldn't have to be pressured as much. So we'll see if that happens. All means less paperwork and so on. On top of that, the SEC said that they would stop independent auditing of financials of various companies. Some people think that's a good idea to have independent auditing because it opens the books up to all kinds of manipulation we've seen in the past. So these are both very controversial proposals that the SEC put out, and they may very well happen. I'm sure companies will be very happy to have to report only twice a year instead of four times a year. People say that they're trying to deregulate as much as possible, and businesses like this, the auditors won't like it, but I think it's a protection that you have to be able to trust the numbers and somebody independently checks them, just not whatever the company says.
7: Jordan Goodman is the author of more than a dozen books on money and personal finance. The Iowa Business Report is presented today by Iowa History Journal. Six issues a year filled with stories of Iowa's amazing past. More at iowahistoryjournal.com. I'm Jeff Stein for the Iowa Business Report.
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11: This is Bloomberg Money Minute. Winners and losers are emerging in higher education. Struggling colleges are closing while stronger schools are using the shakeout to expand. Villanova is a prime example, which just opened a 112-acre satellite campus after acquiring neighbor Cabrini University, complete with new dorms, pickleball courts, and a smoothie shop. Bloomberg reporter Elizabeth Rembert.
12: We're in a period of the big getting bigger and unfortunately the small getting smaller. And so it's sad when a school closes houses, but Villanova is showing us that it's also a time of opportunity for the stronger universities.
11: More than 400 private colleges are expected to follow the fate of Cabrini and close or merge over the coming decade, according to higher education consultant Huron. Meanwhile, schools with name recognition are bursting at the seams. Villanova, with alumni including the Pope and Knicks star Jalen Brunson, has seen applications jump more than 70% in the past decade. Courtney Donahoe, Bloomberg Radio.
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3: The KCRG TV9 First Alert forecast. Showers and storms likely, a high near 72. Slight chance of showers tonight, 56. A shower and storm chance likely on Wednesday, a high of 70. Northwest winds 5 to 10 today. East northeast at 5 to 10 tonight. Slight chance of showers early Thursday. Otherwise warmer, high close to 80. Looks like some lower 80s for Friday and Saturday. I'm TV9 meteorologist Joe Winters on News Talk 1540 KXEL.
13: This hour, it's 70 degrees. 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

0: wrap things up for today. We'll load it up tonight. Hannity, 9 Eastern on the Fox News channel. Cash Patel is battling in Congress. He took them down one after another today. Also, Sarah Carter, there is a new drug. It's more dangerous by far than fentanyl. Ron DeSantis on the AI issue. Tommy Lahren. And news you'll never get from the abusively biased, corrupt legacy media mob. 9 Eastern tonight, Hannity on Fox.
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5: 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The platform is selling conversational AI agents on Microsoft's Azure cloud for a penny a minute, compared to the 25 cents to a dollar many others charge.
7: We feel Napster did its part in its job in history of disrupting music, and we're going to do our part in disrupting AI. And this is really just the first step.
5: Acunto says Napster's agents sit on top of existing large language models to keep costs down, while Azure provides the underlying infrastructure. And while Napster's original music business shut down earlier this year, Acunto says musicians could still use its AI tools.
7: It's a very delicate thing right now, obviously, in the creative space, AI. So we're going to kind of see how that settles out.
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10: Sorry, we're closed. I'm Tom Rigotti, Fox News. The board of the Kennedy Center has decided to close for safety reasons, following a judge's ruling against the board's effort to put President Trump's name on the building. Fox's Jessica Rosenthal explains.
11: President Trump is chair of the Kennedy Center board and said in a Truth Social post it's in disrepair and falling apart, that he can fix it by raising money and through his ability to build. Also today, federal judge Christopher Cooper ruled against a Kennedy Center board resolution that aimed to put President Trump's name on the building's facade by saying that only Congress could make such a decision. After that ruling, President Trump announced that the Kennedy Center board had voted to close the center for safety reasons pending reconstruction. But President Trump wrote in a post that courts must rule favorably on a board decision to put his name on the building, or the renovation will not take place, adding that he's already raised $17 million to go toward making repairs. Jessica Rosenthal, Fox News.
10: Pop superstar Ed Sheeran will have to go without an opening act for now. All scheduled opening acts have quit Sheeran's tour after the rapper Macklemore was removed for anti-Israeli comments on stage during a recent show. Treasury Secretary Scott Bessent hit with a range of questions about the economy on Capitol Hill today.
12: Treasury Secretary, defending the policies, the economic policies of this administration, a lot of discussion about gas prices and inflation, but the rise of the 10-year yield to 5%, that became a focus here. Now, that will push up borrowing costs for anyone trying to buy a home, autos, also could increase the percent we pay on credit cards.
13: I think it's largely due to the oil price rise, and oil prices are going to come down.
12: Are you going to intervene again?
13: That we are in a regular cadence on the market.
12: A large amount of protesters did enter the room at the Capitol Hill. It has been disrupted at least 5 times.
10: That's Fox Business Network's Edward Lawrence. 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
17: Hello, I'm Charles Hart. It's Tuesday, September 15th. Here's a look at the top stories from your trusted local news source. Today, the Iowa City School Board is set to appoint a new member during a special meeting. This comes after former member Jane Finch resigned last month. The school district is dealing with a financial crisis after years of not balancing its books, leading to a lost bond rating and a scramble to make payroll. In her resignation letter, Jane Finch called the board dysfunctional and toxic and questioned whether it can regain the community's trust. Her resignation followed a heated exchange with another board member during a tense work session.
18: I was shaken after that outburst that you had because of something that Director Lingo said, and I couldn't focus, and I asked for a break. And now you've co-opted four other board members to gang up on me?
17: Today's special meeting agenda says board members can vote for up to three of the 13 candidates. Their first choice gets 3 points, second gets 2, and third gets 1. The candidate with the most points will be appointed. The meeting is at 6 tonight. In Your Voice, Your Vote coverage, a community group in Dubuque County is holding a meeting tonight. This is so the public can hear from local candidates about data centers. There are discussions ongoing in the county about a data center ordinance. However, data center accountability for the citizens of Dubuque County wants the public to hear from the people they will be voting on in November. All candidates will each have 10 minutes to speak, and if there is time, there will be a Q&A session. Tonight's discussion starts at 6 at Happy's Place in Dubuque. For the latest headlines and breaking news alerts, download the free KCRG TV9 News app on iPhone or Android. 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
21: The KCRG TV9 First Alert Forecast, showers and storms likely, a high near 72. Slight chance of showers tonight, 56. A shower and storm chance likely on Wednesday, a high of 70. Northwest winds, 5 to 10 today. East-northeast at 5 to 10 tonight. Slight chance of showers early Thursday, otherwise warmer, high close to 80. Looks like some lower 80s for Friday and Saturday. I'm TV9 meteorologist Joe Winters on News Talk 1540 KXEL.
22: We have 69 degrees now on News Talk 1540 KXEL.
23: He's here. Now, broadcasting from the underground command post, deep in the bowels of a hidden bunker, somewhere under the brick and steel of a nondescript building, we've once again made contact with our leader, Mark Levin.

0: 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Boston startup Reservoir raised $8 million for a predictive heat pump water heater, TechCrunch reports. The appliance studies household demand, preheats water during lower cost off-peak hours, and helps utilities shift electricity use away from peak periods without sacrificing reliable hot water service. Reservoir says its system could also reduce energy bills and guard against leaks in frozen pipes. With water heating accounting for about 18% of household energy use, a smarter tank could benefit homeowners and the power grid. I'm Ken Chester.
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1: If you've been paying the least amount of attention lately, you've been hearing a lot about artificial intelligence. I've joked we've had artificial intelligence for years. It's called Congress. But seriously, lately there have been a string of terrifying warnings from people inside the AI community that doomsday could be coming soon and the human race destroyed. President Trump and Speaker Mike Johnson responded to the warnings on Sunday by acknowledging that guardrails on AI are needed, or in the president's case, acceptable. The president doesn't want to limit the positive possibilities of AI, including the medical cures that could come from it. Then there is China, which is in the AI race and many other races. Do we want them to get ahead of us on AI? They are all leaving one thing out. God controls all things, and in his time, he will create a new earth and a new heaven. The second coming of Christ will make all things right, and no amount of intelligence, artificial or otherwise, will be able to advance or deter that day. I'm Cal Thomas.
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5: 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E.T. York is an example of a person helping American agriculture advance without actually farming or experimenting in a lab. York was born in 1922 in Alabama. He was a university administrator, later an ag extension administrator, a U.S. presidential advisor on agriculture, and authored over 100 papers and articles. He lectured at more than 40 universities. And while never farming or credited with any invention, he nonetheless advanced American agriculture from the classroom. E.T. York, part of American agriculture history. I'm Mark Oppold.
6: KCRG-TV9, first alert forecast. Slight chance of showers overnight. We're down near 56. Scattered areas of showers and storms possible Wednesday, a high near 70. Showers and storms likely Wednesday night, 63. East-northeast winds, 5 to 10 overnight. East at 5 to 10 on Wednesday. Slight chance of showers early Thursday with 76, close to 80 for Friday and Saturday. I'm TV9 meteorologist Joe Winters on News Talk 1540 KXEL.
7: It's 68 degrees from KXEL, where Iowa comes to talk.
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0: News. I'm John Saucier. Attorney General Todd Blanche addressing questions about artificial intelligence regulation, making it clear the Justice Department will vigorously investigate anyone who uses AI to break criminal law. The agency will not look to regulate the technology itself.
1: If anybody associated with AI violates criminal law, we'll investigate that. We already have. There's plenty of cases involving AI that we've charged individuals. I do not think it's the job of the Department of Justice to regulate. We're prosecutors, not regulators.
0: President Trump pushing back on proposals to regulate AI. Senate Minority Leader Chuck Schumer says Commander-in-Chief's behavior is part of a pattern.
2: It's also always what Trump does. Americans scream out for help. Trump dismisses them out of hand and says, leave it to me, and then does nothing.
0: The Attorney General continued calling AI extraordinarily beneficial to society. 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
2: 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Peter Friquette is an extension poultry nutritionist at North Carolina State University. He says when you're shopping for a commercially made block treat, look for a good nutritional mix.
3: It should contain some grain, could be corn, cracked corn, could be oats, some wheat possibly in there, and then some protein sources, things like rapeseed meal, or could be flaxseed, a good one is sunflower seeds.
2: It's not hard to make your own block treats out of scratch grains and other foods that your birds like. It's like making a big cookie, but the challenge is finding a way to hold it all together.
3: If it's in the wintertime and it's cold, you can stick things together with tallow, beef fat that turns solid. You'd have to experiment where it's just enough to hold it together. You could also use some beeswax or paraffin, the edible type. And so it's like a wax, and you can mix that, and it'll hold it together. The benefit of using like a tallow or some sort of a wax is that when you press it together and it rains, it doesn't fall apart.
2: Some people use a package of clear gelatin and put everything into a mold. You can also cook up some oatmeal, mix it together with your grains, and press it into a big ball. When it dries, it'll hold together. If you include raw ingredients, such as eggs or meat, be sure to cook your treats in a 300-degree oven until they reach an internal temperature of 150 degrees. This will kill any bacteria that can make your chickens sick. You'll find more tips and recipes for making block treats at livingthecountrylife.com. I'll see you in the country.
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5: KCRG-TV9 First Alert Forecast. Slight chance of showers overnight. We're down near 56. Scattered areas of showers and storms possible Wednesday, a high near 70. Showers and storms likely Wednesday night, 63. East-northeast winds 5 to 10 overnight, east at 5 to 10 on Wednesday. Slight chance of showers early Thursday with 76, close to 80 for Friday and Saturday. I'm TV9 meteorologist Joe Winters on News Talk 1540 KXEL.
6: Currently it's 66 degrees on the Voice of Eastern Iowa.
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0: Fox News. I'm Tom Rigotti. A Saudi Arabian pipeline that transports millions of barrels of oil a day is scheduled to be largely out of service for weeks. Fox's Steve Harrigan is in Tel Aviv with the latest.
1: Saudi Arabia is being hit day after day by attacks from Iranian-backed Houthis. They're hitting not just the oil infrastructure, but they're also targeting cities as well. Warnings going out even in the city of Mecca, the holiest site.
0: Pennsylvania reports its latest death from a complication of measles, making it four fatalities connected to the disease since last month.
2: The Pennsylvania Department of Health said the latest death was an 18-year-old person living in Mifflin County. The deaths of a 40-year-old woman this past Saturday and two infants last month are also blamed on measles complications. None of the four were vaccinated.
0: That's Fox's Gernal Scott. 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
4: This is a Bloomberg Money Minute. Parents are pushing their teenagers to start investing now.
5: Some of these parents know that time is on their kids' side and compounding interest is everything when you start thinking about it. So the earlier the better is what it's in their head.
4: Josiana Joshua wrote the story for Bloomberg News, and she says for many parents, it's a way to give their kids a financial leg up.
5: We don't know what the economy is going to look like when their kids become adults. Like, AI is changing everything. They don't know what their job prospects are going to look like. Social Security is supposed to be up in a few years, so they don't know what their backbone is.
4: And big investment firms are taking notice with a variety of offerings.
5: Charles Schwab is one of them. So the teens are the ones making the investments, making the trades, but the parents are basically equal partners in it, so they have the same amount of moves and the same amount of ability to make a trade or not make a trade.
4: For financial firms, they get to lock in a new, younger generation of future customers. I'm Charlie Pellett. 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
7: This is a Bloomberg Money Minute. OpenAI says it's now working with rivals Anthropic and Google's DeepMind to address AI safety issues and says it would support bipartisan proposals aimed at addressing the potential catastrophic risks from AI technology that some company insiders have already warned about and President Trump has called a hoax. Wall Street lower today on worries about the Fed's decision on rates tomorrow and with oil spiking higher to around 106 a barrel, increasing worries about higher inflation. At the closing bell, the Dow was down 328 points. The Nasdaq lost 205, the S&P down 34. Bitcoin today down 4% after the Clarity Act failed to make its way past the Senate. And with the holidays just 3 months away, Amazon and Target are wasting no time announcing big sales events next month. 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